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2: To the paper, the list includes Julian Barnes, Eric Lipton, Tyler Pager, and Eric Schmidt, who reported about security concerns on the president's new plane. Julie Serkin has more from Washington.
3: The Justice Department issued subpoenas to several journalists for reporting security concerns. The DOJ spokesperson says reporters are not the target, but potential leakers within the administration are. The U.S. official tells me FBI Director Kash Patel is overseeing the investigation, and he was actually here at the White House yesterday.
2: The subpoenas were issued by a U.S. attorney in Manhattan. I'm Lisa Taylor.
4: That's the latest news. I'm Steve Cumming for WMAL.
5: Starting off on the inbound freeway, seeing some delays headed northbound across the 14th Street Bridge, heading up towards East Potomac Park. Over on the northbound side of DC 295, also seeing congestion delays between Pennsylvania Avenue and East Capitol Street. Over on the southbound side, an earlier crash after Benning Road has been cleared from the roadway. Now from GarageDoorRepair.com, the WMAL Weather Channel forecast.
6: Partly cloudy, close to the weekend. We'll run it back to 67. Monday, we're partly sunny, headed up to 83. 65, the overnight low for Monday night, and then we will flirt with 90 on Tuesday, and then get very hot on Wednesday in the upper 90s. Jeff Eno from the Weather Channel on WMAF.
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9: Experts say taxes are expected to continue to go higher.
10: Economic uncertainty is the order of the day.
11: According to economists, baby boomers are the main victims of the Great Recession.
12: Economic report, the debt and deficit are at record levels.
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14: 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Well, I want to talk to you about the mid-year money savings move. And if you're looking to save taxes, you are in the right place. Now, here's what's interesting. For many people, you may say, well, I've not looked at a mid-year

0: mid-year money savings move? What's the relevance of that? How does that impact me? If I told you that even the IRS is telling you to take a look at the mid-year move in saving taxes, hopefully that will catch your attention. Whether you're a business owner, whether you're a high-income W-2, 1099, self-employed, or a high-income reporting retiree, or just a heavy saver in traditional retirement accounts, and you sense that taxes obviously are going to play a big impact on you and as well as your family, you're in the right place. I want to teach you how to turn a middle-of-the-tax-year savings regret into a second-half-of-the-year tax savings opportunity. You know, for most people, when I ask the question, when was the last time you looked at your taxes? Now, most people are going to answer that if they're honest. They're going to say April, right? You gathered the paperwork, you held your breath, you found out the number, and you either wrote the check. And for a lot of us, it wasn't a pleasant experience. Then you closed the folder, slid it back on the shelf, and promised yourself next year would be different. Now, here's the hard truth. By the time you open that folder in April, the game is already lost. It's already over. If for the most part. Now, some of you listening have been a longtime loyal listeners. You know, there are some very unique opportunities for those that qualify that before the we'll call it the April 15th deadline runs out, there are some significant things you can do to save tax. But in general terms, you need to have the proactive planning done in the current tax year, not the following year. See, your chances at that point are pretty much gone, right? Every decision that could have changed your number was already made or already missed. And April is not when you plan your taxes. April is when you find out how good or bad your planning was. So here's the good news. And it's genuinely good news. We're sitting at the exact midpoint of the year, depending on those of you listening to this. 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If you want the most predictable, bottom line, money-saving move that you can make, just like this article, and I'm referencing an article, by the way, that was really geared towards, I think, company owners, but it's out of Entrepreneur Magazine. This one tax move could save your company a lot of money. And I'm kind of paraphrasing that article, but you'll hear me reference it throughout. But the value of taxessaved.com is an on-demand educational webinar where there's tax saving strategies at your fingertips that on demand, you can watch it at your leisure, but it's only 20 minutes. And there's two case studies, one for those that are looking to reduce their income tax, federal, state, withholding, quarterly estimated payments, etc., as we're obviously on the precipice of those of you that write quarterly estimated checks, those are coming. And then we're not that many months away from those of you that have filed on extension. And if you want this year to look different from last year, you've got to take action, right? The definition of insanity is doing the same thing over and expecting a different result. But it's not only for people looking to reduce their income tax. There's also a great case study on those of you that are looking to get your income and your assets removed from the tax system by doing what we call strategic Roth conversions, where you're using legal deductible strategies that have been in the tax code, like the ultra wealthy use, to not pay any more than what the tax code allows them to pay in taxes or prevents them from having to pay. And you don't have to be uber wealthy or mega wealthy to benefit the same. Now, here's the thing. Let me walk you through kind of a quick check. That actually involves how to avoid procrastination, because procrastination quietly turns into lost money. So I want to hit this first point, right? Because it's mid-year. If the IRS is throwing out a mid-year guidance, right? The IRS lays out a simple message. It's halfway through the year, and it makes a great time to do a quick check to make sure you're on a smooth track to next filing season. Well, they're not saying wait. They're not saying relax. They're saying look now while you can still steer. I use an analogy, and the great team over at taxessaved.com does. These are folks. These are top former big four CPAs, some of the brightest minds that are teaching their colleagues and their peer group all around this country and mentor them. And not only understand the strategies, they utilize the strategies themselves to save themselves tax. And I love working with this group personally, professionally. They do a wonderful job. They're the top tax strategists that are out there. And again, we've had a number of people. I don't care if you're an individual consumer, you could be CPAs, you could be other financial professionals that have referred through me over to the Tax to Save team, or they got the referrals directly at the Tax to Save team, and they're changing lives one client at a time. And it doesn't matter. You don't have to be a business owner. You don't have to come out of retirement. You don't have to start a second career. These are the things that can most efficiently save you tax for the least efficient, with the most efficient time outlay possible. So you're laying out the least amount of time expenditure, but benefiting the greatest return on investment. And let me give you a quick example. They have a strategy that I love the feedback I've gotten on this that allows almost a 7x tax deduction. So I'm just going to call it 7x for simple math. And imagine somebody using, let's just say, $50,000. Now, there are, for some of the advanced strategies, for those that qualify, there is a capital outlay. But listen, that $50,000 outlay produces almost a $350,000. It's $333,000, I believe, but let's just call it $350,000. This is why also at taxesave.com, you can request a tax savings analysis. It's complimentary. So unlike a lot of others that won't give you good guidance based on your personal situation, they're going to look at your situation for those that qualify. And again, who qualifies? If you've paid over $50,000 of between federal, state income taxes or more, or you've saved $500,000 or more in tax deferred accounts like traditional IRAs, 401ks, they have some great retirement tax calculators, cost of waiting procrastinating calculators, income reduction calculators that will show you how to pocket that back into your savings or to prevent you from triggering Medicare taxes, 85% of your Social Security benefit in taxes. I mean, higher income taxes. Those of you trying to manage marginal brackets, forget it. Imagine using 50 grand, getting a deduction of 350 grand. So let's just say your income was 350 grand. And you know yourself, you're going to pay well beyond $50,000 on that 350 of just taxes on a federal and state level. For most of you listening, that's going to be in excess of 100,000. So if you outlay 50,000 and save in excess of just tax alone of 100,000, that's a return on investment that you can't get by trying to play the stock market or have that type of predictability. But what's really nice about that particular strategy, that's one of a number of strategies that they have. It's a cash flow producing strategy. So some of you listening with rental property or investment real estate, and you're kind of tired of the tenants and the toilets and the headache, or you're looking to divest, you're not really interested in going through all that, especially with the crazy property tax increases that are out there, cost of insurance increases that are outrageous, and really just backing into your own time. At the end of the day, there's not a great return on investment there. Well, this has a stable return on investment that doesn't require you to be a landlord, doesn't require you to deal with fluctuating interest rates and tenants and toilets. So just as a good example, I think of some clients I referred over that basically exchanged the headache and the heartache of being rental property owners, worried about the taxes because they'd had some good equity build up with capital gains, used tax strategies to avoid the tax on the sale, and then repurpose those proceeds into cash flow that doesn't take really little to any of their energy or their time, all within the tax code, been in the code for decades. And the one big beautiful bill under President Trump is brought back a 100% deduction in the same year. So the timing of this is also very, very important. So let's look at a couple checkpoints here. Withholdings, your withholdings. This is the single most common tax surprise there is. Life moves through a year. Maybe you got a raise, your spouse changed jobs. Maybe you started a side business, you sold an investment, you stepped into retirement. Any one of those things can pull your actual tax bill away from what your paycheck is quietly assuming. And there's the gap, right? You have two choices. You can find it now, basically now mid-year, and close it gently over the next coming months, or you can discover in next April all at once when it was too late to do anything but pay it. See, the IRS gives you a free tool to estimate this. It's the tax withholding estimator. But the tool only helps the person who actually opens it, right? Like anything, a tool is only as good as the user. That's the difference between proactive and reactive. tax planning in particular. Number two, estimated payments. This is where it gets a lot of you. Do you know that for those that aren't retired, a lot of retirees are forced into quarterly estimated payments because they've lost all their deductions, their kids are raised, their contributions to their employer retirement plans are over. And because they did what everyone told them to do and did it well, strong savers, those of you that know this that I'm talking to, you now are going to pay the piper. And you're going to pay to get as much or more of that money out at taxes and tax rates higher or as high as the tax you thought you were saving by deferring the money in to begin with. It's a facade, folks. You got faked out, but you can still do something about it. You see, and a meaningful slice of your income does not come from a regular paycheck. And for our retired and self-employed listeners, right, this is very often the case, then withholding is not catching it. We're talking about investment income, self-employment income, taxable Social Security, pensions, annuity income. So the IRS is clear that this kind of income may require quarterly estimated payments. And if you underpay, the penalty is real. By looking in the middle of the year, you can see what you actually earn, not what you guessed back in January, and you can right-size the rest of your payment before a penalty ever has a chance to show up. This is huge. I talked about this last week where some business owners I referred over to the great team at TaxesSaved.com were able to cut their quarterly estimated payments, and these were business owners, not retirees, of almost $100,000 per quarter. So imagine that, keeping an extra $400,000. Now, mid-year, you'd say, well, that's not four quarters, that's only two. Yeah, well, that's still $200,000. And whether it's $200,000, whether it's $100,000, whether it's $60,000, whatever it is, it's money to your bottom line. Number three on the checklist, life changes. Now, this is a big one. The IRS specifically points out to the events that reshape a tax return, marriage, divorce, a new child, buying a home, a change in income. Each of these can move your tax liability, sometimes by a lot. And here's the thing about life changes. They feel like personal events, so we forget that they're also taxable events. A wedding is a tax event. 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So catching this mid-year can play a big bottom line mid-year savings move. 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Number four, your retirement contributions in your accounts. 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But whether you do that first or second, there's a place to watch and click the on-demand webinar. You have to do that first, actually, because then there's some qualifying questions about how much tax you pay, how much tax deferred you've saved, to make sure that you're a fit for their program so that there's no time wasted. And for those of you that fit, imagine putting back quarterly estimated payments, unnecessary withholdings, and I'm talking thousands to hundreds of thousands of dollars. And for those of you looking, especially to position yourself to retirement as you transition, and you want to make sure while we have this window of a pro-low tax president with the Tax Cut and Jobs Act being extended, or at least for a while, and some other benefits in the One Big Beautiful Bill that you don't want to miss. Maybe you want to do Roth conversion. You just want to get a game plan of how to avoid unnecessary taxes. The time is now. 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I'm going to touch a little bit on four, but how you can turn this procrastination of mid-year procrastination into mid-year tax savings and money savings opportunity. 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
0: 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That's T-A-X-E-S, Saved, S-A-V-E-D, Podcast. I can't tell you the number of, you know, being a consumer advocate now for three decades, I can't tell you the number of people that have been so appreciative, especially if you missed the first part of the program or you've not, the program is the mid-year savings move that you don't want to miss. It's the government, the IRS saying mid-year is the time to look at aligning yourself with knowledge around your taxes. So you still have the second half to plan for. It's like getting the opportunity to compete in the second half of the game. And even though you may feel that you're down, especially for you business owners, those of you self-employed, those that have maybe a better feel how this year's going to turn out and you've had quarterly estimated payments. Yeah, even retirees get stuck with quarterly estimated payments from rental property, annuity payouts, pensions, etc. See, they've lost all their deductions for the most part, and they're not drawing that paycheck that has that traditional withholding. So they have to become their own withholder or the government penalizes you. But for those of you still working, and you don't have to just be self-employed, you could be high income W-2 still working. And if you've really looked at your withholdings, and the question I asked when we started is, when's the last time you looked at your taxes? Probably when you filed them, or in April, we'll call it. Well, some of you are coming up on new quarterly estimated payment requirement dates, right? Some have just passed. Some are coming in the future. We know that's every quarter. And for those that are on extension, you're looking at obviously maybe not liking that check that you wrote in April, and maybe you have to write even more with what the outcome was as things get wrapped up for your extension being filed in the middle of October. Here's the good news. You want somebody proactive in the tax, on your tax professional team. You want people that look at what you can save before you can't. Not just filing the return, but planning ahead of the return being filed. And what we've been talking about is how you can, and if you're honest with yourself and you're saying, you know, this is me that you're talking to, like I just don't pay attention to this like I know I should. And I get bit by this tax bite each year. If you want that to be over and you want to turn the middle of the tax of a middle tax year savings regret into a second half of tax year savings opportunity, you're in the right place. I've been talking about this one tax move that could save your company a lot of money out of Entrepreneur Magazine. And I've these are the key things that are recommended, but you don't have to just be a business owner. We talked about number one, your withholding. Number two, estimated payments. Number three, life changes. Maybe you sold property. Maybe you got a bonus. Maybe you exercise stock options. Maybe you're just transitioning into retirement. You're concerned. Maybe you're coming up on these ridiculous required minimum distributions. If you want to learn how to get rid of get your income and your assets out of the tax system, go to taxessaved.com. That's T-A-X-E-S, saved, S-A-V-E-D.com. And watch the on-demand 20 minutes. It's 20 minutes of how to cut your income tax for those of you still working or for those of you retired. It has a Roth conversion, a strategic conversion strategy case study. And these are clients just like those of you listening that took the time to watch the educated webinar and then request a tax savings analysis. Now, there's qualifications for that. It's for high income earners, typically those of you listening that pay $50,000 or more in federal and state income taxes. Or if you're not a high taxpayer, which is great if you're not, but maybe you've been a heavy saver in these traditional retirement accounts, they're going to tax you to the moon, like traditional IRAs and 401ks. And you want to learn how to maneuver that money out away from the IRS, away from the IRS attacking your income and eventually your assets to your heirs. That's the place to go. I talked a little bit about contributions and number four and number five, your records. Bottom line is this. You want to have access to this, but instead of having to be an expert in it, hire the experts that understand how to decipher that. And we understand life changes. We understand contributions. And are you making the contributions to the right place? Are you keeping the right records? Are there other records you could be keeping that actually provide other tax deductions that indirectly then save you taxes? So welcome back. This second part of the program, I'm going to go through it quickly, is giving you insights of what you can do right now. So number one is the conversion window. Let me give you the clearest example for those of you listening this Roth conversion window is a really, really big deal. There's often a stretch of years that I've referred to, if you've been a loyal listener, called the golden window. After you stop working from a paycheck and you go to having to create your own paycheck, and before you've made Social Security decisions and before you get hit with these required minimum distributions. But here's the catch. You cannot do the math in April. April's closed. The room in the lower bracket either got used, got wasted, or you just can't go back. This is procrastination turning into opportunity. Same person, same accounts. The only variable is whether they looked in time. Now, here's the business owner angle. Now, some of you might say, well, I've been following your material, the material over at taxessaved.com. And this is a wonderful team over. These are former Big Four CPAs that are bright, intelligent, some of the, I think, the best in the business. I'm fortunate to have dealings with them on an ongoing basis, personally and professionally, learning new strategies. They've got a strategy that's almost a 7x tax deduction that's going on now for through the end of this quarter. And that's only extended to the team over at taxessaved.com. Now, the tax strategists and CPAs over at taxessaved.com not only understand the strategies, they use the strategies themselves. So imagine using 50 grand as an example. Some of these strategies will have a capital outlay. Or I'll use an example of their 5x strategy. I talked about the 7x strategy earlier in the program. 5x strategy, let's say somebody uses 100,000, and let's say they want to go out and do a $500,000 Roth conversion. They're getting a deduction of 500,000 by the use of that 100,000 of capital. Now, A, you want to be careful where you derive that capital so it doesn't trigger a gotcha tax. And B, you want to make sure that you use up what they call the loss limitations. For those of you listening, married, filing jointly, that loss limitation this year for 2026 is 512,000. So you could theoretically go over to your IRA, let the tax team figure out the best positions to Roth convert first. Maybe you got a million or two or three in your IRA, and convert 500,000 of it while this window is here, while these tax laws are supported by the one big beautiful bill, before they're not, and move 500,000 that'll eventually become a million, they'll become two, totally tax-free, catching all that uplift tax-free, as opposed to compound taxes where the half a million becomes one, becomes two, becomes three, and it's all taxable and taxing you more. Now, whether you own a business or not, here's the key. The one big beautiful bill has created some amazing opportunities without having to come out of retirement or having to start a second career, whereby structuring a business for the least amount of capital outlay, the least amount of time outlay, that allows you to gobble up these deductions that you didn't even know that were available to you. I'm talking about movie, film production. I'm talking about software as a service. See, all these things, whether you're a business owner or not, notice this pattern. It's the same thing every time. Capital gains, taking advantage of lower income years, appreciated stock, taking advantage of selling off your rental properties. I think of clients that just saved an enormous amount of capital gains. Saving this client would have been over $250,000 of capital gain, triggering net investment income tax on the rest of their income, another 3.8% called the Obamacare tax. 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
8: Economic report, the debt and deficit are at record levels. And
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0: 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Well, the 1984 rule that's quietly doubling your tax bill. You know, this is a program for those of you that have worked hard and saved hard too long, right, to hand the IRS an extra single dollar more than the law requires. And Taxes Saved, we're going to pull back the curtain on a rule so old and so quietly destructive that most retirees never see it coming until the bill lands. So imagine this. You're 67 years old. You did everything right. You have $1.4 million sitting in a traditional 401k. Your Social Security check just switched on, $30,000 a year. You spend about $70,000 a year comfortably. You sit down with your statement. You find the tax bracket table and it tells you that you're in the 12% bracket, 12%. And you think to yourself, I've got this. I'm in good shape. Here is the trap. The very first dollar you pull out of that 401k above a surprisingly low line does not get taxed at 12%. It gets taxed at closer to 22%, nearly double the rate printed on the page. And the reason is a rule written into law back in 1984, folks, the year that the first Macintosh computer went on sale that almost nobody, right? That almost nobody models correctly. So stay with me, because if you're retired or you're within 5-10 years of it, this single rule could be costing you thousands of dollars a year that you never needed to pay. That's right. Thousands of dollars a year that you never needed to pay. And the fix is completely legal, completely within your control. And it starts with one number. And I want to be clear about this, right? Who this hits, because the answer surprises people. This is not a problem for the ultra wealthy. It's most punishing for the everyday saver, the school teacher, the small business owner, the couple who built a solid retirement account through decades of payroll deferral and sacrifice. The very people, right, we're told their whole working lives, defer the tax now, you'll be in a lower tax bracket later. For millions of retirees, later arrives, and the bracket was anything but lower. And I've said this, and I'll say it again, go to taxessaved.com. That's taxes, T-A-X-E-S, saved, S-A-V-E-D.com. This is where you have the ability to avoid unnecessary taxes at your fingertips with an on-demand educational webinar that walks through strategies that have been around for decades that people don't have to come out of retirement. You don't have to start a second career, but can utilize strategies, especially with the one big beautiful bill that brought back like really strong deductions that can be used to legally reduce your reported taxable income, which has a direct impact on your bottom line, retired or positioning yourself to retire. It's never too early. It's never too late to get a head start, to be sure you're being absolutely tax smart because people overlook this, folks. In a taxesaved.com, there's an on-demand webinar. Watch that. Then you can apply or see if you qualify for, and again, it's for high income earners and heavy savers and or both in traditional 401k IRA, because you may not be paying a lot of tax now, but you will be paying an enormous amount of tax later if the predominant amount of your savings is almost all in tax deferred from a former 401k or present 401k or IRAs that you may have rolled over if old employer 401k too or what have you. And you may be somebody saying, no, I'm a high taxpayer now and I have a pretty large 401k balance or other type of pre-tax employer retirement account. You've got a double whammy coming. Or you may just be somebody saying, you know what? I'm a business owner. I put most of my profits back into my business and keep expanding it. I haven't had a huge amount of opportunity to save outside of putting investment back in my business, but I'm paying an enormous amount of unnecessary taxes, or I think I am. I should be able to save. Folks, do yourself a favor. 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Watch the on-demand webinar and the great team over there. These are former Big Four CPAs. A couple people reached out over the last week or so saying, what's this 7x tax deduction? Folks, you have to get educated. Unfortunately, there's not near enough time in this program to go through all the facets, because there's about almost 100 strategies that have been approved on a network of over 1,100 nationwide CPA firms, all approved by CPAs. And the tax team at TaxesSaved.com have their own former Big Four CPAs that not only understand the strategies, use the strategies, but use the strategies themselves. And you're talking to some of the brightest minds in the tax world. So this isn't about a lot of extra red tape, a lot of roll the dice. This is all above board. Keep it simple, but take advantage of what we have before we don't have it, right? This one big, beautiful bill, not all the tax breaks are permanent. And of the tax breaks that are there, they can change. Tax laws can change. Rules can change. So what I want you to think about is this. If you don't remember anything else, I want you to remember this. And this is key. Turning the middle of tax year's tax savings of regret into a second half of the tax year saving tax opportunity. Yes, you heard that right. Many of you have delayed this. Many of you are contemplating this. Many of you have never really had anybody, a tax professional in your life, a financial professional in your life, lay out the tax risk road that you're traveling to show you the pitfalls, the setbacks, the setups. And I'm going to take you through a couple of those today, but do yourself a favor. Go to taxesaved.com, watch the educational on-demand webinar. It's short, to the point, talks about how to do Roth conversion without added taxes, talks about high income earners, how they're able to cut their taxes and put themselves into a position to retire even sooner with the tax savings that they're generating. Even folks that are able to get rid of medical school debt much faster. And it's avoiding these required minimum distributions. And this is so why timing is so important. If you already missed the first half of the year, there's some great opportunity to still be able to take advantage of the second half of the year. Because every month you let go by, and this is a calculation the team can run for you, there's an opportunity cost or a cost of waiting calculation that's costing you thousands. So here's the trap. 12 to 22%. Now, stay with me here, right? Because if you're retired, right, or within 10 years, maybe 5 years, the single rule could be costing you thousands of dollars that you never even needed to pay. And I want to be clear, because the answer surprises people. This is not a problem for the ultra wealthy. Again, I'm going to reiterate that. This is for all of us that have worked hard and saved hard. Now, so what actually is happening here? The mechanism has a name. It's called provisional income. This is the figure the IRS uses to decide how much of your Social Security check gets taxed. And the formula catches a lot of people off guard. Some people have reached out and said, I already paid all my FICA, my Social Security and Medicare tax. What do you mean I may have to pay tax on my Social Security benefit? Some people are just surprised realizing that Social Security is not tax free. In fact, for a lot of you, 85% of your Social Security is getting taxed, and it's getting taxed at a much higher rate than what you realize. And this catches a lot of people off guard. Provisional income equals your adjusted gross income plus any, get this, tax-exempt interest. Unbelievable. I saw an article the other day of this couple that had an enormous amount of municipal bond income and interest, and it was just taxing them to the max. Because again, your provisional income is equals your adjusted gross income plus tax-exempt interest plus half of your Social Security benefit. So let's think about this. And here's the part that should make every person sit up and take notice. The dollar threshold in that formula, right? The dollars that were written goes back to law of 1984, and they've never been adjusted for inflation. Not once in more than 40 years. For a single filer, once your provisional income crosses $25,000, up to half of your Social Security benefit becomes taxable. And once you cross the $34,000, up to 85% of your benefit becomes taxable. Now, think about what $25,000 bought in 1984 versus what it buys today. Those thresholds are fossils. They were set during the Reagan administration, and they have stood frozen while four decades of inflation have marched right past. The result is that a $34,000 line, which once applied only to comfortable retirees, now reaches down and grabs almost everybody. Now, where the $35,000 quietly becomes $60,000, $60,500 to be exact. So let me put real numbers on this for those of you. Lean in and listen to this, because the numbers are what make this stick. We go back to our 67-year-old retiree. They decide to pull $35,000 out of their 401k this year to cover the gap in their spending. Reasonable, right? Modest, even, right, for somebody that's got a $1.4 million account. Watch what the formula does. We take they take that $35,000 withdrawal and add half of that $30,000 of Social Security benefit. That is $15,000, right? 15, half of 30. Add them together, and the provisional income is now $50,000. $50,000 sits, right? Now think about this. $50,000 sits $16,000 above the frozen $34,000 line. So now 85% of the Social Security benefit gets dragged into the taxable column. 85% of that $30,000 is $25,000 of your Social Security is now taxable. So add that up. The $35,000 you pulled plus the $25,500 of Social Security, the formula just exposed, equals $60,500 of taxable income. You went to the account and took out $35,000. The IRS sees $60,500. So after the standard deduction for a single filer age 65 or older, about $16,500, the federal tax figure lands nearly $44,000, and the tax bill comes in around $5,000. So stop and feel that for a second. You withdrew $35,000, and nearly one-sixth of it was consumed by a tax bill that the brackets table all on its own. Would you have ever predicted that? Now, this is where it gets worse. The tax torpedo, all right? That's what they call this. Here's the cleanest way I can explain why this is called the tax torpedo. Once your provisional income clears that $34,000 line, every single dollar you withdraw from your 401k drags 85 cents of your Social Security benefit into the taxable column right along with it. So one extra dollar of withdrawal is not taxed on $1. It's taxed on $1.85. And when you run that through the 12% statutory bracket, the real effective rate on the marginal dollar works out to be roughly 22%. The retiree believes they are in a 12% bracket. The IRS is quietly collecting closer to 22%. That's the torpedo. It is silent. It's invisible on the bracket table, and it's firing at your savings. Folks, if you're serious about saving tax, and you don't have people in your life on the financial side or the tax side having these discussions with you, maybe you don't even have a Social Security plan even mapped out, go to taxessaved.com. That's taxessaved.com. Watch the on-demand webinar. It's a prerequisite to make sure that you qualify to apply to have a meeting that's complimentary to take you through what your future tax risk is going to look like or what your present tax risk is and what can be avoided. And see, it gets worse if you play it safe, right? Because now here's the cruel twist for the careful saver. When interest rates climb, a lot of retirees did exactly what they were told was prudent, right? They moved money into safer assets, 10-year treasury yield, almost 4.5%, cash earnings for, you know, around 4%, money markets, sensible, conservative, responsible. But every dollar of the interest counts in provisional income, dollar for dollar. So the retiree who shifted into safer assets to protect their nest egg may have unknowingly thickened the very band of income that triggers the torpedo. They played defense, and the 1984 rule punished them for it. And notice how the pieces stack. the interest from the bonds, the interest from the cash, the withdrawal from the 401k, each one on its own looks harmless, but they pile onto that same provisional income figure. And once that combined figure clears the line, they all start dragging your Social Security into that taxable column together. It's the combination that bites, which is exactly why looking at one account in isolation will never serve the purpose of revealing the problem. You have to see the whole picture. And many of you don't have a plan. You have a portfolio in your decisions around capital gains, net investment income tax, selling rental property, Social Security decisions, Medicare decisions. All these things mount up and sometimes cost what we've seen over at the great team at Taxes Saved, like $20,000 a year of unnecessary taxes that could have been prevented, let alone the income tax that people are flying out and Roth converting and losing opportunity costs. So I want to say this plainly because it matters. None of this is a mistake on your part. It's a rule almost nobody explains, hidden inside a worksheet almost nobody reads. Now think about that. And I want you to be able to do something. So here's the good news. Everything I've described is fixable. Every dollar is within your control, but you've got to do something about it. 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
0: 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Now, I've been talking about taxessaved.com because that's the website that's going to help people avoid this 1984 rule that's quietly doubling many of your tax bills. And it's so important that you take initiative, right? It's you get out of it what you put into it. So I talked about the good news, four strategies, four specific moves, in fact, to take that 22% marginal bracket back down or your 32 bracket back down, in some cases all the way to zero. And I'm going to tell you, right, the one window of time when this strategy is the most powerful. In fact, a window that for many retirees is open right now and quietly closing. So let's get into it. Move one, use Roth dollars in your TRIP years. See, spend your Roth when the next 401k dollar would cross the line. Now, you got to know how the line gets crossed. You have to work with people that have a plan, not just a portfolio. So here's the promise, and I'm going to make it again. Now that you can see the line, once you can see it, you can plan around it. So let me give you four moves that diffuse this tax torpedo in order in plain language so you can act on them. See, Roth distributions are excluded from your adjusted gross income and therefore exclude the provisional income calculation. So picture a year with a big expense, a major trip, a new roof, helping a grandchild with tuition. In any year where one more dollar out of that traditional 401k would push you across that $34,000 line, you pull the marginal amount from the Roth account instead. The effective rate on those dollars drops from roughly 22% all the way back down potentially to zero. That's right. You can be a low tax or a no tax retiree. Now, move number two. Bracket smooth with conversions before you claim. Now, this is key. Some of you might say, well, the toothpaste is out of the tube, but convert to Roth in the gap years before Social Security is turned on in many cases can be an ideal timing strategy. This is the heart of it, right? The cleanest window of Roth conversion is the stretch of years between the day you retire and the day your Social Security checks begin, especially before your required minimum distributions are forced to kick in. In those years, no benefit is exposed to the torpedo yet, so you have room to convert. You deliberately convert just enough to fill up a certain bracket or not going over a certain bracket, but using strategies. Like I mentioned in the first part of the program, go to taxessaved.com. That's T-A-X-E-S, saved, S-A-V-E-D.com. Watch the on-demand webinar. It's complimentary. And then request a tax savings analysis or apply for that for those that can qualify. So who qualifies? If you're a high income earner, meaning you're a high taxpayer, maybe you pay over $50,000 between federal and state tax, you're in your peak earning years, et cetera, or maybe you just had a big projected income year or having one because you sold off property, you had a big capital gain, you sold your business, you got a big stock, you know, big stock option exercised. The list just goes on and on and on. Or you're just a high income earner and you're kind of fed up of paying all this extra tax. Maybe you're high income W-2 and you have all this big withholding held, or you got a big bonus and now you got a bunch of tax that's got to be paid. Maybe you're a business owner and you're just sick and tired, or even retirees that get stuck with these quarterly estimated payments where you don't really have any deductions. And so now you got to start paying tax every single quarter, right? Which is coming up again. And you want to figure out a way to drastically lower those quarterly estimated payments, or maybe just get rid of them altogether. But the key is this. Every conversion you do pushes provisional income higher unless you have tax breaks. So we talked about the 7x tax deduction. That is a huge deduction. It's been in the code now going on for almost 30 years, which is hard to believe. It actually will be 30 years, 30 years this year. Some of them been around since the 1950s, but this particular strategy, imagine using $50,000 to create a $350,000 tax deduction. But you got to watch the webinar to understand what that strategy is and where it is in the tax code. This is no different than getting a tax break by being a homeowner, or a tax deduction by making a charitable contribution to your favorite charity or church. And people don't realize they're out there because they have a tax preparer, not a tax planner, or they have a financial professional that just manages money. They don't build an actual comprehensive plan. Move 3, tap your brokerage account at capital gain rates. Okay, very important. Now, this is key. Use long-term gains and qualified dividends carefully. So for a single filer, and again, this applies to joint filers too. This is just, I'm laying the program out in a case study of a single filer, but whose taxable income stays under the long-term capital gains threshold, realize long-term gains and qualified dividends can be taxed at 0% federally. Now, and this is the honest caveat, those dollars still count inside provisional income. So they are not invisible, but used with a steady hand, they can supply your spending money at a lower combined rate than an ordinary 401k or IRA withdrawal. It's about choosing which tax bucket each dollar comes from and in what order. This is why the key question here to ask yourself is, do you have a portfolio or do you have a plan? Is this addressing taxes, estate, legacy, income planning? Because see, many of you don't realize, if you haven't retired yet, that many of you that have been high income earners and the lifestyle you've built that you live on and or where you saved, you will actually generate as much or more tax in your retirement years when you're done working than the income tax that you generated in your peak earning years. Move 4, front load, right, before benefits begin. I debate this particular article. This article was out of Kiplinger. Pull larger 401k amounts in your early to mid 60s. So what I like about this is if you didn't use a Roth 401k or Roth IRA, drawing more aggressively from the biggest tax bucket before Social Security begins and before your required minimum distributions begin can be very powerful things to do. It shrinks future balances in your required distributions, ideally eliminating them. And that's where that 7x tax deduction. So 50 grand at a 7x deduction creates a $350,000 deduction. So imagine if you did a $300,000 Roth conversion, or $350,000, excuse me, with this deduction, it's not reported as added taxable income. Or another way to look at it, if you're a high income earner and your income, let's say this year, I'll make it up, is $500,000, and you used a $350,000 deduction, you just got your reported taxable income down from $500,000 to $150,000. Folks, this is what the great team over at TaxesSaved.com does on a regular basis every single week. 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So the golden window, that's notice there's three of these four moves, right, in a similar stretch of time, the years after you stop working before Social Security. 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
19: A likely cause of death. I'm Carmen Roberts, Fox News. A just-released medical examiner's report reveals what killed Senator Lindsey Graham, one of President Trump's closest allies and a leading foreign policy hawk.
20: A preliminary report from the District of Columbia Medical Examiner shows Senator Graham died of what's called an aortic dissection. In other words, it's a tear in the inner wall of the main artery that carries blood from the heart. The condition is due to a clogging or hardening of the arteries. Senator Graham's office released the statement from the medical examiner, which also said a full death certificate will not be released until all testing is complete. The 71-year-old Graham died Saturday night at his home in Washington. He was in Congress for more than three decades, the last 23 as a U.S. senator. Grinnell Scott, Fox News.
19: We are also hearing from other reporters about what's happening on Capitol Hill following the death of Senator Lindsey Graham.
21: It's up to South Carolina Governor Henry McMaster to appoint an immediate successor. Now, it's unclear if McMaster could tap a caretaker senator, somebody who just serves until the end of the term, which would be January of next year. Graham had just won the GOP primary for a fifth term starting in January, and the party must hold a new primary now sometime in the next 4 to 5 weeks. And the winner then in November would serve the full Senate six-year term starting in January. They also have to figure out who would succeed him as the chairman of the Budget Committee and what that means for maybe trying to do budget reconciliation 3.0.
19: That's Fox's Chad Pergram reporting from Washington. And meantime, Senator Mitch McConnell of Kentucky ends weeks of speculations about his health, which could affect the balance of power in the Senate. He said today that he was hospitalized after a fall and then developed a mild case of pneumonia. And Kentucky Governor Andy Beshear wanted that. 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
2: Friday alone, 350 plus rescues, 202 of those campers and staff out of Camp Tomsok that had to be evacuated from using Black Hawk helicopters to the command post by Friday night. Sadly, one person has died because of these floodings, a 23-year-old woman out of Crawford County swept away by the floodwaters early Friday morning.
3: And Missouri's Emergency Management Agency warns thunderstorms could bring more flooding. And cleanups underway in Philadelphia after powerful microburst ripped through the region yesterday. That storm brought winds up to 70 miles an hour, knocking down trees, power lines, and damaging buildings. Officials say, though, it was straight line winds, not a tornado, that caused the destruction. I'm Carmen Roberts, and this is Fox News.
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0: people in the earthquake-ravaged Venezuela right now. Your donations go right there. We really appreciate you helping out. Coming up in 30 minutes, friend of this program, friend of mine, friend of humanity, Americans, and puppies worldwide, Bethany Mandel will join us on a whole host of topics that are in the news, including Graham Plattner and the latest out of Maine. Joining us right now, also a friend of the program, also a friend of mine, and therefore a friend of all Americans and puppy dogs everywhere. He is the former governor of the state of Wisconsin, a Midwestern Reagan Republican just like me, and now he is the president of Young America's Foundation, where he is helping mold the future conservative minds and activists and politicians and journalists of the future. He is the one and only Governor Scott Walker. Governor Walker, great talking with you, sir. Thanks for joining us.
1: Wow. I like that intro. That's pretty good.
0: I went a little overboard there. It's like you're at a USC fight or something. Listen, I made a mistake earlier. I said the last two big states that still have primaries are Michigan and Missouri, but I forgot Wisconsin. You got a very hard-fought battle going on in Wisconsin right now.
1: Yeah.
0: I was doing a little research on it because of all these Marxists, all these socialist candidates, and you got one there in Wisconsin, Francesca Hong's her name. She appeared on this podcast of this odious anti-Semite bully monster, Hassan Piker. And then, I don't know if you caught this, take a look at this, as Piker was asking Francesca Hong, the Marxist in Wisconsin, where she stood on a whole laundry list of topics. Here, take a listen to this.
2: Now we're going to do rapid fire. Super easy, super simple. Rapid fire, do you support repealing Act 10?
3: Yes.
2: Universal child care?
3: Yes.
2: Free school meals?
3: Yes.
2: Guaranteed pay leave?
3: Yes.
2: Abolishing ICE?
3: Yes.
2: A one-year data center moratorium?
3: Yes.
2: Breaking up Big Ag?
3: Yes.
2: Public grocery stores?
3: Yes.
2: Right to repair?
3: Yes.
2: Legalizing cannabis?
3: Yes.
2: Overturning Citizens United?
3: Yes.
2: A workers' bill of rights?
3: Yes.
2: A free Palestine?
3: Yes.
2: A Scott Walker statue that people can go to that are made by local artisans and craftsmen that people can slap up if they want to.
3: Tentatively, yes.
2: Okay, I tried to sneak that in there. I was like, oh, we got the momentum, like you're saying yes to everything. Maybe I could catch you.
0: Scott Walker, they're still running against you and your legacy. What do you think of that?
1: I love it. Well, you know, turn the other cheek. Right? Now, in this case, she is exactly the candidate you expect in New York City in a primary, but not exactly what you'd expect in a battleground state like Wisconsin, Michigan, Pennsylvania. Yet she is the front runner in the race for that the Democrats have for governor of the state of Wisconsin. And I wouldn't write it off. She could not only win, but in a close state, closest swing state in America, she could conceivably win if the tide isn't turning in the right direction. So, as ridiculous as those questions sound, I mean, what does a free Palestine have to do with being governor, regardless of how long her positions are?
0: Right. Or overturning Citizens United, which would take, you know, a constitutional amendment or a new Supreme Court justice. I don't think as governor of Wisconsin, you would have loved to have a say in issues like that, but you don't.
1: This is where their party's gone. There's actually a journalist by the name of Craig Gilbert who was one of the few in the media that really takes his crap seriously. He went years ago and got a degree in statistics. So because Wisconsin was such a battleground state, he wanted to better understand the polling that's done and be able to give a good description. That he did an analysis of one of the recent polls and showed how dramatically, radically to the left voters in the primary have gone in Wisconsin. So much so, I think my predecessor, Jim Doyle, a two-term Democrat, former attorney general, couldn't even win a primary today. That's how radical they are. And not only is Francisca Hong ahead, but Sarah Rodriguez, the current lieutenant governor, the one they're trying to kind of do what they did with Biden. You know, they just had another Democrat get out. They had one before that get out. They were sort of the somewhat mainstream in the eyes of the Democrats kind of alley there. They're trying to coalesce behind this Sarah Rodriguez in hopes that they could push out this socialist, this democratic socialist. But the irony is, Sarah Rodriguez won't announce what you just heard Francisco Hong say on the air. So she's no better. In fact, she may be even worse because once she's their nominee, she'll get pushed around. So it's a real battle here in Wisconsin.
0: Yeah, so, a couple of those items that Hassan Piker laid out there, the policies, obviously I disagree with vehemently with all of them, or many of them, I should say, but some of them do resonate with voters, things that sort of cross against party lines. For instance, a one-year moratorium on data centers. Of all of the things that he just listed, that crosses the political aisle. Let me rephrase my question, Governor Walker. There are some things that these Marxists are running on that I don't necessarily disagree with, the issues and the anger and the frustration the voters have. I vehemently disagree with their solutions, which is more government control and in some cases, full-on Marxist, you know, government takeover of private industries. But do Republicans need to pay attention of what the voters are upset about right now so that, that we can have some solutions to these problems?
1: Absolutely. You know, the good news in Wisconsin, Tom Tiffany, the guy running for governor, a small business person, someone who was an ally of mine in the state legislature, is now an ally of the president's in Congress, but it's really coming back to bring back his small town, small business roots. He recognizes things like the data center, and he recognizes part of the problem, as it is in so many of these issues, was in the first place, governments gave these entities unlimited subsidies, took away local control. Those are the answers to those things. Give people locally control. Don't subsidize them with taxpayers' dollars. Don't say you're going to ban a private business. Those are things that Marxists talk about. But there are ways to be react to the real concerns that people have on issues. The biggest, of course, of which is just cost. The answer on these issues is cost is not more government. What are the two most messed up areas in our economy, education and healthcare, and they're the two most highly regulated by the government. We don't need more government. We need less of it.
0: Governor Walker, I've often admired how you can look at an issue and look at how it's being portrayed by the left and by the media. Oftentimes, you know, that's synonymous. And you recognize that they're able to make political inroads because of their use of language. So let me get an example to you. I find it fascinating that we're not talking about inflation anymore. We're talking about affordability. And they mean the same thing. The reason why things are not affordable in many cases is because of inflation. And, of course, the root cause of inflation is the government spending money they don't have. In a weird way, the Republicans, sadly, have sort of fallen into the trap because we're now talking about affordability. The reason we've got this problem is because of big government spending. And the only solution people like Zora Mamdani or Francesca Hong has is to exacerbate the problem with more government spending.
1: You're totally right. I mean, I don't even say the affordability. I talk about cost of living. What is the cost of living? Yeah. Why are gas prices up? Why are housing prices up? Actually, interesting point. You know, just a report the other day about housing prices, how deeply inflated, how increased they were after the wave of 4 years of illegal immigration coming in and filling up the marketplace as well. Just one more thing the government screwed up. But really, in the end, at the state and most certainly at the federal level, if the government would stop spending, that would have a dramatic impact on what things cost here in America. Because you're right, the more the government spends, the more poorly they spend. I mean, her list is not unique to her or that interview, but talking about government-run grocery stores. Go to Venezuela. We can see how someone who was democratically elected, someone who was elected in a free and open election initially, Hugo Chavez, a Democrat socialist, someone who then turned around, took over the means of production, nationalized their industries like oil, did that to grocery stores and gas stations, ruined the economy. No other nation in the world in the last 100 years has had a worse drop in the economy other than Germany and Japan right after World War II. Venezuela was ruined by socialism. And people got to wake up. These are exactly the same policies that Francisca Hong, the mayor of New York, other radicals across the country are talking about. We know they failed over and over again. It's what we teach young people all the time at Young America's Foundation.
0: That's right. This is why we need Young America's Foundation, because you continue to carry the torch lit by Ronald Reagan. We thought, of course, that when the Soviet Union fell and the Berlin Wall came down, that the fight against communism and Marxism was over. But no, every generation, as Ronald Reagan predicted, every generation needs to be re-educated about these dangers. In fact, if you could, Governor Walker, we need to talk about what you're doing there at Young America's Foundation, how it links back to the Reagan legacy. And you've got a couple of events coming up that I want to talk about. because all of our listeners, all of our viewers on the Salem News Channel, as well as across the Salem Radio Network, they can all participate, or their children, their grandchildren, their godchildren can all be a part of this as well. Can you stick with us for one more segment, sir?
1: Absolutely.
0: Excellent. Scott Walker, former governor of Wisconsin, and I always like to remind him, my first choice for president back in 2016. I mean, he didn't make it as far as I wanted, but eventually I voted for Trump, but he was my first choice, Scott Walker was. More to come here on O'Connor and Company. Keep it here.
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0: It was 1987, the annual convention of Kiwanis International. President Ronald Reagan, greatest president of my lifetime, I'll die on that hill, said freedom is never more than one generation away from extinction. It has to be fought for and defended by each generation. Perfect example in Wisconsin, of all places, you've got a candidate for governor who made the case for Marxism to voters of the Badger State. And here's what she said, Francesca Hahn. Take a listen to this.
13: I think that when folks hear socialism, they may be taken aback, but I bring it back to potholes and the Packers and public education and, you know, issues that have broad bipartisan support.
0: Yeah, that's enough of that. Hold on, the three Ps, potholes, public education, and the Packers. Scott Walker, your Green Bay Packers are nothing but a bunch of Marxists. Is that the case she's making? Is that going to fly?
1: Yeah, Coach Vince Lombardi would be rolling over in his grave right now if he heard that.
0: Don't forget that. Brett Favre is alive, and he might go with throttle her.
1: Yeah, exactly. But this is a great warning, not only in politics, but particularly with our kids these days. Don't presume that because these are radical ideas, in our opinion, don't presume that because these ideas have never worked in the history of the world, don't presume that just because this makes sense for us to point out how ridiculous this is, that's a given. You know, you mentioned Ronald Reagan and what he did, and think about the Berlin Wall, the speech he gave at the Berlin Wall, the speech we all think of, tear down this wall, you know, come to this gate, open this gate, tear down this wall. That speech next June will be 40 years old.
0: Wow.
1: And one of the things we're doing at Young America's Foundation is more than commemorating that speech. And we have a slab of the Berlin Wall right at our Reagan Ranch Center in Santa Barbara, California.
0: Mm-hmm.
1: We understand, though, that when people come in, we now have a video with it, because we need people, but particularly young people, to understand why there was a wall there in the first place. It wasn't a wall to keep the country safe. It wasn't a wall to keep people from coming into Germany illegally to cause damage. It was a wall to keep people from leaving, from keep people from trying
0: that's right.
1: to flee the oppressive communist state. And that's what people need to wake up to. Again, we can see it right now in Venezuela, a democratic socialist beginning that led to oppression, that led to imprisoning political opponents, that led to an economy that dropped almost 80% when it comes to GDP. We know what happens when these policies are enacted, but we can't presume that young people know that without us telling them.
0: So this is why I love Young America's Foundation so much, and I'm so thrilled to when I'm asked to participate in your programs, because you really do bring Reagan's vision alive, which is the vision of our founders that we're celebrating 250 years later. But also, it's not a virtual organization. You are very much, you bring these young people together. They interact with each other in real life, not virtually, not on social media. And you've got a couple of events. First of all, next week at the boyhood home of Ronald Reagan, which is under the charge of Young America's Foundation in Dixon, Illinois. This is a high school conference. First of all, is it too late for people to register for this since it's coming up?
1: No, they can still come in. High schoolers will take all the way up until Wednesday of next week. Middle schoolers, we always make room for. We have a wonderful middle school expedition program there, as we do across the country. In fact, ask Bethany Mandel. One of her kids went to our one at the Museum of the Bible in D.C. last May and had a fabulous time. But yeah, they can do it. Freedom@250.com. 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And then, of course, as you know, coming up the beginning of next month, first
0: yeah, the big
1: August,
0: kahuna, the National Conservative Student Conference in D.C.
1: Yeah, we're going to have kick it off at Mount Vernon. We're going to have Ben Shapiro, former British Prime Minister Boris Johnson, who's in a compelling case that to save the West, America has to be strong again. But all sorts of amazing speakers, folks a part of that program, Isabel Brown, Andrew Klavan. You think of Jason Mires, the former attorney general there in the Commonwealth of Virginia. Just really great, great speakers just at that rally alone, on top of all the other things that will happen as part of that conference. And that one's for college students, and we even have a special component for college interns on the Hill who maybe can't take off during the day, who want to come and join us at night. This is just part of a litany of things. We had big events in Nashville at the Reagan Ranch. We're now, like you said, the Reagan Boyd Home. Later, we'll have a college program in October in the fall in Philadelphia. Really just an impressive lineup of speakers and activities. But the coolest thing, and you've been at these before, the speakers are great. We always love it when you're there. You energize young people and, more importantly, equip them to go out and act on their beliefs. But it's seeing other young people together, realizing they are not alone, is probably the most impactful part of these conferences.
0: Yep, it's how Reagan's legacy and our late good friend Charlie Kirk's legacy merge into one with Young America's Foundation and the great work you do. Governor Walker, always great to talk to you, sir. Thanks for joining us.
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0: Joining us right now is the host of the Mom Wars podcast and the proprietrix of the Mom Wars Substack. She's also the co-author of Stolen Youth. She's a homeschool mom. She's a dear friend of mine, a great radio guest, very good writer. So, of course, my friend and colleague Hugh Hewitt has stolen her from me as a regular guest on his program. In fact, Bethany Mandel was a semi-regular co-host of this morning program on WMAL, our flagship in Washington. Bethany Mandel, thank you for returning back to the show you belong to. Not that Hugh Hewitt garbage that you're participating in on a regular basis. Slumming it with the Hugh man. Good morning, Bethany. Great to talk with you.
16: So it's very simple. Hugh invites me on his show, and we have a standing date, and you and I don't. So well, I would love to enter into a regular radio relationship with you again, because you had me first.
0: That's true. You know, and once you've had
16: Larry. My dance card is open. I'm yours.
0: All right. We will make that happen. By the way, I don't know if you were listening, but Governor Scott Walker, Young America's Foundation, was just on. We were talking about the great programs YAF does, and he just said, hey, you should ask Bethany. Her daughter just attended one of our middle school programs. People think that YAF is just for college. If you want, real fast, what was your experience as the homeschooling parent of a middle school kid participating?
16: She was thrilled. She has been coming to conferences with me her entire life, and she was finally able to participate in one of these political conferences herself, and she was floating on air when she walked out of the Museum of the Bible Day. I met so many kids who are all interested in the same things that I'm interested in. There was a boy who thought she was pretty. That's, of course, important as well. We can't overlook the importance of of boys and girls meeting and similarly aligned boys and girls meeting.
0: Yeah.
16: But she had an amazing time, and she got a handwritten note afterwards. Thank you so much. And she showed it to me, and she said, this is an exceptionally well-run program. And I said, I think you're right, darling.
0: She used the word exceptionally. See, this is what I mean about homeschool. And Bethany, it's funny because one of the questions I hear so often from parents my age or a little bit younger as their kids are heading off to college is, what do I do for my kid to equip them because they're going to get indoctrinated with all of the crazy woke stuff at college. For first answer is send them to the right college or maybe not at all. But secondly, you got to do what you're doing, which is equip your kids from a very early age to understand our values and why we believe what we believe.
16: Yeah, when I wrote Stolen Youth, the number one regret that I heard from parents of kids who had sort of gone astray politically and ideologically was that they felt like they didn't want to put their finger on the scale and, you know, indoctrinate their own children. And I said, kind of gently, like, what did you mean by, like, putting your finger? I didn't want to overshare. There's no such thing as oversharing. There's no such thing as telling your children too frequently.
0: Yeah.
16: This is what we believe. And that was something that my co-author Carol Markowitz really drove home a lot when we were doing media for our book, was you can't just tell your kids, this is what we don't believe. You can't just always go in the negative. Like, we don't believe that a boy can be, like, it is important to tell your kids those things, but it's also it's important to affirmatively tell your children, this is what we do believe. These are our positive attributes. And so that was the number one sort of sad regret that I heard from a lot of parents.
0: We're going to talk about your observations of this Atlantic story about how the end of reading is here and how college-level students are incapable of reading more than a couple of pages. It is remarkable, but I want to preface it by making some literary references. For instance, Democrats carrying the mark of Plattner rather than the mark of Cain. How about Democrats trying to wipe out that blood spot like Lady Macbeth that has Plattner all over them? I don't think they're going to. I'd love for you to, especially considering our mutual friendship with Lindsay Feifeld, who was at the center of the New York Times article. You've had a front row seat of this entire Graham Plattner episode over the course of the last several months. Did Democrats get the pass that they're asking for right now, or do we need to remind the world exactly of the mark of Plattner?
16: So the thing that frustrates me is that, and the Times did this intentionally, when they interviewed Jenny Rassicot, and they shared in their piece that she had told them that he had showed up at her house incredibly intoxicated, and something happened that was so troubling that she never spoke to him again. That very interesting paragraph in a rational world would have been at the top of the piece.
0: Yeah.
16: Instead, they buried it 30 paragraphs down under Lindsay's professional background. And even people who work in our industry missed that.
0: Right.
16: And so
0: the average reader knew more about Lindsay Feifeld working for Nikki Haley and the Heritage Foundation than ever knew any inkling that there was some sort of horrible assault.
16: That's right. And it was clear when I sent people to that paragraph and I said, just read this paragraph independently, they said, oh my God, is she saying what she thinks? I think she's saying. And I said, yeah, she is.
0: Yeah.
16: But they buried it so far down and took the meat out of it by putting it so far down that they hid it on behalf of Plattner. But this idea that, well, we just found out in Politico a couple of days ago is nonsense, because theoretically Democrats have the reading comprehension skills to go 30 paragraphs down and read that paragraph independently. Yeah. Maybe they don't. Well, maybe we'll talk about that in the next segment.
0: Right.
16: Too. But
0: maybe they went to Harvard.
16: Yeah, exactly. Or Brown. But the fact that it was in there is not new news.
0: Right.
16: The reason why they decided to jump ship was because he was dropping in the polls. It's just that simple.
0: It is that simple, and that's why they should carry the mark of Graham wherever they go right now. Also, more importantly, last question on this affair. The New York Times had to know. I guess that's the big question. Do you think that they knew the details, but they could not guarantee that she would go on the record? They didn't have a second source, so they didn't want to make the accusation without having a second source to back it up, although it's impossible to have a second source on something like that. Or do you think that she never told the New York Times, so they just left it vague like that?
16: I think that they knew a lot, and Jenny said in her piece that she had told something in her piece with Politico. She had told things to the Times that she asked them to keep off the record.
0: Uh-huh.
16: But then she was so angry at how they treated both of their stories that she decided to come forward to Politico. So the Times knew a lot. They intentionally took the bite out of Jenny's accusation by putting it so far down and de-emphasizing it. It's just one tiny little paragraph. So Jenny was so frustrated by it that she decided to go to Politico. And that was the right move, because I think everyone now should learn that if you have an accusation of anything against a Democrat, don't go to the New York Times.
0: How many apologies do you think people need to deliver to Lindsay Feifeld, given the 4 weeks that she does?
16: Sheldon Whitehouse should be on her front step right now.
0: Yeah.
16: I'm not, what did he say? I'm not terribly impressed. Was that his words?
0: We literally had people who saw bona fide accusations of physical assault in a domestic abuse relationship who basically waved their hand at it saying, well, you know, she is a Republican.
16: Mm-hmm. And what's frustrating is she's being compared to the Brett Kavanaugh situation because she had advocated for Brett Kavanaugh.
0: Right.
16: But you're not comparing two similar situations. There's one where we don't think that the accuser even met Brett Kavanaugh. And there's another where Lindsay had so much contemporaneous evidence that the Times didn't even review it all. They didn't talk to all of her sources. She had so much contemporaneous proof. It boggles the mind. The girl keeps handwritten diaries, for God's sake. Who does that in 2020?
0: By the way, that sort of is the buried lead here, that Lindsay Feifeld is some sort of Jane Austen character circa 2026.
16: Bizarre woman who I love deeply.
0: I remember she was over at my house about a week before the story broke. She was showing me all of these records that she kept. It's like, good Lord, what have you got on me, Lindsay?
16: That's what she said to me. She said, you should see what I say about you in my diaries. And you know what? That shut me out real fast.
0: Yeah, exactly. We're all going to walk on eggshells around her.
16: I've been real nice to her ever since.
0: God bless that woman. And Matt, her husband, and her entire
17: WMAL.
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0: While we've got you here, Bethany, you really are sort of, I think, You've got your fingers on the pulse of this zeitgeist of moms like you who are sort of navigating this culture that we're in right now, trying to raise a family. I believe you're up to 8 or 9 children at the moment. You wrote about your experience at the Smithsonian's. Homeschool mom, load the kids into the giant, you know, Partridge Family bus, drive down for an educational experience at the Smithsonian, and what you found shocked you so much you wrote about it. But now, Bethany, it looks like the Trump administration took notice and they're making some changes. Lay this out for us, please.
16: Yeah. So just for the record, I have 6 children. Eh. Just for your listeners, I haven't acquired more children since I was on the show last. But it's a pervasive problem throughout the Smithsonian system. It's something that I've been personally documenting for 10 years, I think, whether it be at the Museum of American History or Air and Space or Natural History is a particular baddie. African-American Museum is also pretty wild. They have stuff about Farrakhan. Fox News 2 weeks ago reported about a workshop they had with an absolutely radical activist educator, and they went on without a hitch because they didn't mind that he was like this radical communist Marxist violent person who wants to destroy a certain country in the Middle East.
0: Yeah. I need to pause for a moment for those of the uninitiated. You're Orthodox Jewish. You're raising your children in the faith. So here you are bringing your kids to the African-American Smithsonian, and they've got a glowing exhibit on Louis Farrakhan. What are you supposed to do with that?
16: Yeah, it's not great. We haven't gone back to that one. My daughter had been obsessed with Rosa Parks, and so they have stuff there about Rosa Parks, and so we decided to go, and then we saw a few things that I was like, ooh, maybe not that exhibit. But no, I mean, I'm so thankful that we have the Trump administration who finally care about such things, because this is our federal tax dollars that is paying for the Smithsonian's. And it went so far as the zoo, for God's sake.
0: Yeah.
16: They have so much signage about climate change. It's become a joke to my kids, honestly. When they see all this signage about climate change, they're like, oh, better enjoy the elephants while they're still here, because we're all going to die in hellfire. And when my kids say that, actually, when they say like hellfire, I think that sounds so doomsday apocalyptic cult. And that's what it is. It's a doomsday cult that they've put this bow on and made it into the science. And, you know, when the science shifts, they don't say anything about it, and they just sort of move on. And it reminds me so much of the Halley's Comet doomsday cult from when I was a kid.
0: Yeah. Yeah. What were those guys called? I forget now, but they're down in San Diego. Bethany Mandel's our guest, and she's going to stay with us for another segment here. But in this final minute, your voice isn't welcome on The View, but were you there? You could respond to Whoopi Goldberg, who raised this issue, and she said, well, you're just erasing history. You're erasing history and taking her stories out of the national lexicon. How do you respond to that? Are you erasing history by wanting the Smithsonian to pump the brakes on this kind of thing?
16: I mean, that's the funny thing about progressives and sort of the woke left. They think that their truth is the truth, and they don't seem to understand that there's different ways to write things. And sometimes you don't, if, for example, in the Museum of Natural History, you don't need an entire wing about climate change in the dinosaur section. You can just stick to the dinosaurs, but they don't see that as being political. Right. They just see that as, well, we're giving
0: it's
16: all the facts.
0: Truth. And it's the revealed truth. No one can argue with that. All right, hold that thought. A little bit more on this and literacy in higher education coming up with Bethany.
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0: Heaven's Gate cult. It was the Heaven's Gate cult. Roll of quarters in their pocket, Nike shoes. Heaven's Gate cult. More with Bethany Mandel. Thank you, Brian Doherty, for correcting me there on Heaven's Gate. I want to give you an update on earthquake-ravaged Venezuela. Search still goes on for victims. Incredibly, they might still be alive here 14 days after these twin earthquakes. NBC News reporting here. Take a listen to the international rescue crews now. They've begun to give up hope.
32: After two back-to-back earthquakes hit Venezuela, more than 30,000 people have been reported missing, among them Pedro Veloz and Alejandrina de Veloz. Their grandchildren, Valeria Veloz, who lives in Spain, and Pedro Veloz, who lives in Orlando, Florida, say they're living a nightmare. Now, as international rescue crews have begun to leave Venezuela and some sites are even being demolished, they're worried they'll never be able to get their grandparents' remains back.
0: It is devastating and horrible, and also continues to be devastating for those tens of thousands that did survive the earthquakes that were pulled from the rubble. 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Thank you for that. We continue with Bethany Mandel. Of course, the Mom Wars podcast is a brilliant podcast, very entertaining, and really talks about those issues that matter most to so many people in this show's audience about what it's like to have to fight through the wars involved with being a mom right now. In fact, I mean, from curricula to the public schools trying to indoctrinate your kids to the Smithsonian trying to indoctrinate your kids to the gender ideology out there. Bethany, the Mom Wars, your Substack and your podcast, you cover so many topics that are important every single day to moms just like you. Do you recommend this for dads, though?
16: Yeah, absolutely. I'm actually surprised how many dads listen to the podcast and read the Substack, because at the end of the day, it's, you know, mom wars sounds better than parent wars.
0: Yes.
16: But it's, you know, it's all of our battle. But I think the number one war is actually what we're going to be talking about. It's the fact that the schools are just not teaching.
0: Yeah.
16: I don't even know how much I object at the end of the day to all the indoctrination stuff, because I don't think it's sinking in. They're not teaching anything. What are they doing there?
0: Good question. The Atlantic cover story, the age of reading is over, and the stats are astounding, and the anecdotes are absolutely terrifying.
16: Yeah.
0: We're talking about Ivy League students who can't do basic English lit, English composition things, like knowing how to paraphrase something. And instructors, professors are saying that they can't get through a couple of pages of reading. Last I checked, college and higher education, you got to do a lot of reading to get things done. Or do you at this point?
16: You don't. And that was, I think, one of the most shocking aspects of the piece was, I think it was at Harvard, they were going to assign a Clockwork Orange and then decided that the language was too difficult. And one of my favorite examples I always give when I talk about just how bad it is in America now in education is that the entrance requirements to get into undergraduate for Princeton when Alexander Hamilton applied are higher than the exit requirements for a master's at Princeton now. Our standards have stooped so low that, you know, when I read through stuff like this is what 15-year-olds were learning in colonial America,
0: yeah,
16: I'm like, well, I don't know that, and I'm 40.
0: But you chose, I remember when your children were almost old enough to begin school, and you talked with me and with Meredith, because we homeschooled our kids for a good portion of their education. You
16: yeah.
0: made that decision 10 years ago, and you're still on that track. Is it easier or harder to homeschool now than it was 10 years ago? Because it seems like the resources keep growing for parents like you.
16: Yeah, I mean, if anything, that's my number one complaint, that it's overwhelming to choose between all the math curriculums and all the history curriculums. And I will say, there was an amazing piece in National Review by Becky Anial and Dawn Duran, two dear friends of mine, about how wokeness has infected even the homeschool world. And I've written about this, Well-Trained Mind, which is one of the biggest homeschool curriculums.
0: Yeah.
16: I wrote about this for the Washington Examiner. They've gone woke. So many of these curriculums have these nuggets of critical theory in them, and there's nowhere safe. There's no safe place. But I will say it was the best decision I've ever made, because my kids, I actually printed that Atlantic article for them to read this weekend, because when I was giving them these nuggets of anecdotes, they didn't believe me.
0: When you see the solutions that are being afforded here, because they're not being circumspect, and I'm talking about the education class. They're not saying, oh, maybe we need to do better. What they're doing is continuing to dumb down the standards or change approaches to accommodate the illiteracy that we're experiencing. That seems to be a problem, Bethany, that they still don't get it.
16: And it's not just for the students. In New York State, they lowered the requirements for how literate teachers have to be, because it's gone so far through multiple generations now that they say, you know, you don't have to be literate in math or reading to be a teacher in New York State anymore. Yeah. Because they were having students graduate from teachers colleges in New York State and take the entrance exams and bombing them. And so what do? They drop the entrance requirements.
0: Drop the requirements. Unbelievable. All right, Bethany Mandel, don't be a stranger. We'll do this on a regular basis. Love you very much, and I appreciate you joining us.
16: Thanks for having me.
0: The Mom Wars Podcast and Substack, Bethany Mandel.
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11: Learning what killed Lindsey Graham, I'm Roger Stern, Fox News. The medical examiner's office in D.C. says preliminary findings indicate that Senator Lindsey Graham died from a ruptured aorta stemming from the hardening of the arteries. This was the EMS radio call from Graham's home.
12: EMS 61, at the age of 7, medic 7, with cardiac arrest.
11: 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Graham had just returned from Ukraine and spoke to President Trump, who described the call to CNN's State of the Union.
13: He was tired. He said, I'm tired because it's a long trip.
11: Graham was 71. His death shocked the nation. Here's Fox's Alex Hogan at the White House.
14: Flags here at the White House have been lowered to half-staff, and President Trump posted on Truth Social saying to honor the life of Senator Lindsey Graham, he is ordering that all American flags across the country be lowered to half-staff until Saturday. President Trump also says he spoke to Senator Lindsey Graham just last night. The senator's office shared the news early this morning of his death, citing a brief and sudden illness. The Wall Street Journal reporting that emergency responders were dispatched to Graham's home last night and performed CPR on an individual suffering from cardiac arrest.
11: Fox's Chad Pergram reports from Washington on what members of Congress are saying about Graham's death and what it could mean.
15: Republican South Carolina Representative Russell Fry noted that it was the tenacity of Graham which saved the confirmation of Supreme Court Justice Brett Kavanaugh. Christine Blasey Ford accused Kavanaugh of sexual assault.
18: This is the man who resurrected the career of Kavanaugh and put him on the Supreme Court.
15: Fry is one name mentioned as a possible Graham successor. South Carolina Representative Joe Wilson says he will stay in the House protecting the slim Republican majority.
11: America is listening to Fox News.
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0: the Democrats just elected three very far left Democratic socialists in New York who are crazy, like outright really crazy. So, like,
1: how are they going to blow it?
0: I don't know, but they seem to be well on their way.
2: Okay.
3: I asked Bill Maher, Bill Maher of HBO fame, winner of the Mark Twain Award at the Trump Kennedy Center the night before last. My best girl and I were there for that thing. Not because of a love of Bill Maher, but because a bunch of our friends were going to be there and invited us to join them for it. So we did. Yeah, Bill Maher, every now and then he makes a little bit of sense, which is why he's being boycotted now. Because you can't make even a little bit of sense every now and then and still be adored by the left while they pay you millions and millions of dollars to do Democrat Party propaganda for decades. Remember September 11th attacks? He's the guy who said that the hijackers were brave, they're death-rattling, suicidal mass murderers. They were the brave ones. And our fighter pilots were the cowards because we had missiles and didn't have to crash into everything that we wanted to blow up. That was that will always define Bill Maher for me. That will always be who Bill Maher is. Well, a very good Tuesday to you, and welcome back once again. We continue to be reached at 888-630-9625. And we welcome Democrats, too. That's 888-630. You're going to have to catch up later on for that. But we welcome Democrats and other mentally deranged people because this is open. This is a free society here. Very much welcome to you. There's a lot going on today, as there always is. Boy, isn't there? I tell you, last night, my best girl and I, we were hanging out doing our usual thing. We have the Washington Monument out our window because who doesn't? And it was lit up, the Washington Monument was lit up with a moving light show of American flag patterns and red, white, and blue from top to bottom on the Washington Monument as we're now coming into our 250th birthday celebration already ongoing here in Washington, D.C. A lot of Democrats, including governors, are boycotting our 250th birthday because they're basically communists. Oh, and also, did you see the Democratic Socialists of America guy? The RNC put out a video clip today of the, I guess he's the leader. How can you have a leader when you're Bolsheviks? Isn't everybody in charge? Isn't everybody equal? How can somebody be in charge? But the guy in charge saying, he said, and he's doing it with a straight face. I actually cited the Lenin quote yesterday, and that is that the goal of socialism is

0: communism. And then the head of the Democratic Socialists of America, they're not democratic at all. You know, the Democratic Socialists aren't. They are socialists. They're not democratic. And he said, and this is a guy who's the head of the DSA, which is the current wave in charge of the Democrat Party in the United States of America. And he said, in so many words, that their goal is communism and that the goal of socialism is communism. The Democrat Party is pretty much there. They're ready to take up the mantle or these people, they're not the good guys. Boy, they're not the good guys. Listen, we're keeping one eye on the Supreme Court as well. I can see the Supreme Court out my window at home as well. But the Washington Monument is bigger and more colorful when it's lit up with all kinds of fun stuff as it was last night. And I'm guessing, perhaps, and it's funny because my best girl and I have been talking about this recently, saying, and I think my best girl said, they should be lighting up the Washington Monument every night through the 4th of July with colorful and patriotic light shows. And she just said that a couple of days ago. And last night, for the first time, we saw the Washington Monument was lit up with patriotic-themed light shows. They're light shows. And it looked very good. Very nice. I hope there will be more of that. A lot of Democrats boycotting America because they're not on our side, and they're socialists, and they're Bolsheviks, and we just call them Democrats. Oh, speaking of which, there's a crazy... there are a lot of crazy stories today. Iran accuses the United States of violating World Cup rules. Oh, no, not violating World Cup rules, too. After the team, the Iranian team, was eliminated. And they blamed the United States of America. Because this is for domestic consumption inside of Iran. Oh, no, we lost the soccer game. And the U.S. is responsible. The great Satan take away our soccer victory from us. You know, it's like that. Good stuff. And kind of an amusing thing. But it's funny, Iran blames the U.S. for them losing in the World Cup. It's all our fault. That's pretty funny, which then brings us to the socialist who is the deputy mayor of Paris. And she blames the United States of America for the heat wave. There's a heat wave in France and other parts of Europe now. And she, being a Bolshevik from the Caribbean, she blasts Americans on Instagram for France's deadly heat wave. There's a deadly heat wave. That's because French people have died. Maybe other people because it's real hot. And they don't have air conditioning. And then there's another idiot European who's attacking the United States of America for having air conditioning and saying, well, we don't have air conditioning. And that's, you know, and then he takes credit for being globally and environmentally conscious and responsible because they don't have air conditioning. And he's insisting, this Euro, that the United States should go air conditioning free also, and then we'd all smell like French people, and they'd feel better about that because the whole world would be smelly instead of just Pepe Le Pew and his fellow traveler skunks. You know, Pepe. Pepe was a French guy, and he was made a skunk because Frenchmen are famously smelly. That's the thing about them. That's the thing. Yes, sir.
1: I meet people every summer in New York who tell me they don't like air conditioning. They're like, I don't like air conditioning. It's not natural. I don't like it. And I guess I see their point, because what is air conditioning? It's just a definite solution to a problem. It's hot in here. Click. Now it's cool in here. Ooh, you're right. This does suck.
0: Also, big news today at the White House. I've talked to you a little bit before about the new presidential helicopter. They built, you know, we've been flying this presidential helicopter. If you look at Richard Nixon boarding the helicopters when he was president on the South Lawn of the White House, you'll see that they're very, very similar helicopters. The Sikorsky H-3 Sea King helicopter. Way back then, I think it was an Army helicopter, an Army unit that transported the president. But since the HMX-1, the famous historic Marine Corps helicopter squadron, helicopter, HMX is Helicopter Marine Experimental 1. So it was actually the first Marine Corps helicopter squadron. And they've been transporting the president with these helicopters, the Sikorsky It's a VH3 because it's the H3 Sea King with a VIP package. But there is a new helicopter coming online, and I've talked about it a little bit. It's a much larger helicopter. It's a beautiful helicopter. We see it flying around the city of Washington frequently, a couple of them. In fact, I saw two of them pass each other going in opposite direction outside our window a week ago or so. And they're big, beautiful helicopters. And I told you about them because there is a kind of a little bit of a funny Washington story, big money story, that we created this new presidential helicopter, and she's a honey, she's a beauty, and it's a much larger helicopter than the H-3, the old H-3 helicopter. And when they started landing it on the south lawn of the White House, they discovered that it's so big and so powerful, the rotor is so large, it blasts air to the point where it blows apart the south lawn. It's so big and powerful that it causes havoc on the south lawn of the White House. I think you might call that a design flaw, since the starting point is, well, we're going to land it on the south lawn of the helicopter and of the White House, and pick up the White House with our new the president, I can speak, with the new helicopter. And then they started landing it on the south lawn, discovered it created havoc. And today there is an angry news story from the Washington Post. Trump begins construction of unannounced White House helipad. The Washington Post thinks that the White House has to tell the Washington Post before they put a helipad on the south lawn. But Trump begins construction of unannounced White House helipad. It's can you believe it's unannounced? Everybody, that's amazing. 888-630-9625. Unannounced helipad? I'm really just kidding. But they are. This is a Washington Post story. The project, funded with a Lockheed Martin donation, is intended to resolve a years-long problem with the new Marine One helicopters. They run the risk of scorching the White House grass. Oh, no, not the White House. Scorching the White House grass because the helicopters. President Trump, they say at the Washington Post, Dan Diamond and Dan Lamothe, they have, it's not clear if they're dating. These two guys are writing the story. President Donald Trump has begun construction on a new White House helipad, his latest change to the historic grounds, according to three people who spoke on the condition of anonymity because they were not authorized to discuss the project publicly. They should probably be arrested in pre-dawn raids and dragged out in cuffs and speaking because they're not authorized to discuss the helipad. It's like top secret stuff, the SR-71. Construction crews worked into the night Monday on the White House's south lawn with the project blocked off by a large fence. That's so you guys won't fall in the hole, I think, because there's a big hole there. The helipad will be located near the south portico. I would think so. That's where it's always landed, going back long, long time. The traditional landing site for Marine One, the call sign for whichever helicopter is transporting the president. Well, that's true as long as it's a Marine Corps helicopter. They left that little detail out. If it's not a Marine Corps helicopter, then it's not going to be Marine One. The new helipad, which has the Washington Post panties all in a bunch here, which the White House has yet to announce. They're supposed to announce a helipad, is intended to address the long-running problem. New generation of Marine One helicopters risks the burning the lawn, the VH-92A Patriot. It's the VH-92A. You have to include the A. I just call it the 92. You know, it's the Patriot. Manufactured by Sikorsky Aircraft. It's Sikorsky, but they're sharing with Lockheed for the helipad, which is kind of thoughtful. Sikorsky Aircraft exhaust vents that aim heat down, making grass scorching likely. Lockheed Martin, which owns Sikorsky Aircraft, and has spent years trying to develop a solution to the scorching problem, will donate $5 million to help cover the cost of the helipad, according to a company official familiar with the project. Did he speak on the condition of anonymity because he's not authorized to discuss the project? These people are really ridiculous, our news media. Everything's a secret. We spoke to a spokesman for a company, but it's a secret. The Washington Post reported last month that the helipad was under consideration, and reported earlier this month that the administration was moving forward with the project and would rely on a $5 million donation to help fund it. They hate that, too, don't they, when private industry funds a government project? They object. They think you got to steal more from hardworking taxpayers and raise your rent, Democrats. The White House and the Marine Corps, which operates presidential helicopter program, how many times are you going to say that, did not immediately respond to questions about the project, its timing, or total cost. I would just never call the Washington Post back, ever. Just down to they called that you can leave a message on my voicemail, and then I'd never get back to them. Trump has faced criticism for, and I love this, and that you could just fill in the blank here. Trump has faced criticism for his recent alterations to the White House. That's he had their hem brought up an inch there, such as his plan to build an expansive ballroom. Yeah, really, the White House has never needed a ballroom. Why would you need a ballroom at the White House in the United States? A highly secure ballroom at the White House. Rather than going to the Hinckley Hilton Hotel, as it's called in Washington, where Democrats run in with rifles and shoot the place up during the White House Correspondents' Dinner, and yet another assassination attempt on President Trump, the Washington Post is not, they forgot about that story. That's been swept under their stolen Persian rug. Isn't that amazing? These people. So they've got, and then the Washington Post says that they attack the presidential walk of fame that mocked past Democratic presidents. Well, it's hard not to, really. And it's got pictures of them all dressed as ladies, dressed as ladies. So this has the Washington Post all rankled today because, you know, they're cross-dressers is one of the main reasons. We're at 888-630-9625. So much wackadoodle-doo. I've got a story for you. How do you make a heart attack funny? How do you make a heart attack funny? I've got a funny heart attack story for you today. And I shall go ahead. It's a bit of a spoiler alert. It is a fatal heart attack. It's a fatal heart attack. And it's a funny story. I've got that coming up for you today. Guys, got to be a Democrat. We're at 888-630-9625.

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0: Another great science story today. Science story. Listen to this. This is great. The ozone hole's earliest cause wasn't chlorofluorocarbons after all. CFCs didn't cause the hole in the ozone over Antarctica, and it wasn't even over Antarctica. And it started decades earlier before there were CFCs. You know, it's never too early to panic, as they say in the scientific community. Miguel, let's go to the telephones. Let's go to Kevin, calling from beautiful and serene Hilton Head Island in South Carolina. Kevin, you're on the Chris Plant Show.
1: Good morning. Love the show. Long-time listener since you used to do fill-in on WMAL. So.
0: Wow, how about that? That's a while ago.
1: Yes, that's a hot minute ago. the first presidential flight was actually a Marine helicopter during the Eisenhower administration that was used on an emergency basis to get back from Newport, Rhode Island, so that he could deal with the Little Rock 9 crisis. And in the end, it worked so well that HMX-1, which was then used just for experimental aircraft, was transformed into the Presidential Helicopter Squadron, and they shared that mission with the Army up until the Johnson administration.
0: Uh-huh.
1: And the Army had an incident during the Nixon administration, had an incident that resulted in them being uninvited from the party.
0: The Army helicopters, and then they went strictly Marine Corps helicopters and HMX-1.
1: Yes, indeed.
0: Now, do you have a background
1: with the
0: 60s are the Blackhawks, so those are the newer ones.
1: There is a VH-60N, and that's the one that's used for overseas missions.
0: Right,
1: and
0: yeah.
1: And the VH-3Bs are domestic, which I was the lead test pilot for those programs at the Navy's Rotary Wing Aircraft Test Directorate, that's what it was called at the time. About 30 years ago, when Clinton was president.
0: Is that right? You were the lead test pilot.
1: I was.
0: I was going to say, you obviously know a lot about this, and I was going to ask you why. And you answered the question without asking. God bless you. I'm saluting you, and now you're on Hilton Head Island. So things are going very well for you. God bless you, Kevin.

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0: I've got a funny ozone story. It's a science story, really. It's a story about science because they have rules in science. They can't just make stuff up and say it for 50 years. We got that, but listen to this, because this is a good bit of fun from yesterday. Gizmodo posted this story, but it is Earth Science. The ozone hole's earliest cause wasn't CFCs after all. You know, plural four, you had to get rid of your hairspray. The ladies in America, back then only ladies used hairspray.
1: Where's my Aquanet?
2: Oh, your can of hairspray. Yeah, I got rid of it. For your own good. Did you know it's burning a hole in the ozone layer?
1: I don't want to hear about some imaginary layer in the sky. I'm leading a PTA meeting in 30 minutes, and I need to command respect with my giant hair.
0: Now, all Democrats use hairspray, but it's they got to use it with the little pump bottle light thing. The ozone hole's earliest cause wasn't CFCs after all. The chlorofluorocarbons, which they've been telling us for, you know, darn near a half century. Scientists, they engage in science, discovered the ozone hole in 1985. But if they had the atmospheric monitoring capabilities of today, they could have found it 30 years earlier, according to new research. And 30 years earlier, there were no CFCs. We weren't selling, you know, spray cans of everything at the grocery store and down to the Renickers and the drugstore. I was a local drugstore when I was a kid, Renickers. When researchers first discovered the Antarctic ozone hole in 1985, my best girl and I, we went down there a couple years ago to go visit the Antarctic ozone hole. It was very nice, actually. It was warmer than you might think, which is good. Say, when they first discovered the Antarctic ozone hole in 1985, it's never too early to panic, it was a shock to the scientific community. The wave of studies that followed, that's all about funding my project and my friend's project, suggested it began forming in the 1970s, driven primarily by chlorofluorocarbon, CFCs. Now a new study offers a totally different perspective on its origin. Because this, you know, 50 years from now, they're going to have this about global warming and CO2.
3: I'm from Cleveland, Ohio, originally. It's cold there in Cleveland. All we want to know in Cleveland is where the hell's all that global warming we've been hearing so much about? That's all I ever do in the winter, stand outside with an aerosol can, like, shh. That's right. Screw the grandkids. I'm cold now.
0: Here it is. The findings published today, that'd be yesterday, in the journal Proceedings of the National Academy of Sciences, sounds very serious, doesn't it, suggested that the first signs of ozone depletion actually appeared as early as 1957. I think, you know, Leave It to Beaver wasn't even on the air yet. Though it took another 30 years for scientists to develop the atmospheric monitoring capabilities that led them to discover the hole, the ozone layer began thinning decades earlier. But they told us it was all because of CFCs in your spray can, and you have to stop using all this stuff because, you know, it was an early exercise of corrupt, idiotic scientific power that was about getting funding for their projects that turned out decades later to be completely wrong. You know, that's what science is all about. Now, the surprises don't stop there, they write. The researchers determined that the first signal, it went from being a sign to being a signal, researchers determined the first signal of ozone loss appeared not in the Antarctic, but in the upper atmosphere of the tropics. Wow. Maybe they're using a lot of hairspray down there, spray curl or something. I don't know. What's more, the early stages of depletion were not driven by CFCs, but by carbon tetrachloride. It's carbon tetrachloride. Now we got to ban that. Another industrial chemical used as dry cleaning, as a dry cleaning and degreasing agent in the 1930s. So we're going to have to ban dry cleaners now. The fact that ozone depletion would have happened as early as the late 1950s, which is much earlier than I would have thought, just absolutely blew my mind, said author Susan Solomon, the Lee and Geraldine Martin Professor of Environmental Studies and Chemistry at the Massachusetts Institute of Technology, Gesundheit. And she put that out in a statement. Solomon, who is Susan Solomon, she's a genius, MIT, I tell you, was an early pioneer in the study of ozone effects on the atmosphere, and as it blew her mind, she was wrong about everything. Her whole life has been a waste. And the first to show that CFCs were primarily responsible for eroding Antarctic ozone, according to MIT. See, she's a groundbreaking professor, and that's why she's been living high on the hog for decades now, because she came up with this. And you walk around campus and people will point at her, not a young woman anymore, and say, oh, that's Professor Solomon. She's a genius. Susan Solomon is the one that came up with the fact, and they called it a fact for decades, that chlorofluorocarbons caused a hole in the ozone in Antarctica. And now here she is in 2026 saying it absolutely blew my mind when she discovered that, the ozone depletion would have happened as early as the 1950s. Turns out her whole life has been a complete waste of time. She was completely wrong about everything. She should really move to Hanoi or something. Isn't that amazing? She says, it turns out there was another compound that caused ozone depletion much earlier than CFCs. This was a big surprise. Now they want to ban something else, and decades after her passing, they'll say, oh, by the way, that was wrong too. The ozone layer sits in the stratosphere between 7 and 31 miles. 7 and 31 miles above the Earth's surface. It serves as the planet's natural sunscreen, blocking out most of the sun's harmful ultraviolet radiation and protecting life down below. Sure it does. In the late 1970s, British Antarctic Survey researcher Jonathan Shanklin noticed something strange while analyzing data from the Dobson Ozone Spectrometer at the Halley Research Station. Amazing stuff. Yes, sir. The instrument measures the amount of UV radiation reaching Earth to draw conclusions as to how much ozone is in the atmosphere. Since the late 1970s, there had been a systematic decline in the amount of spring ozone over Antarctica. By 1984, the ozone layer over Halley, it's like the comet, was only two-thirds as thick as it had been in earlier decades. Yeah, sure, but turns out they didn't really know anything about that. So they're changing the subject to another chemical compound that they'll ban, and then years from now they'll be proven wrong again. You know why? Because that's what they do. That's the racket that they're in. That's the business. That's what I'm telling you. Isn't that crazy? Yes, it is. All right, now, I mentioned the funny heart attack, because there is a funny heart attack, and it doesn't happen all the time, but every now and then. It's usually the left, because they're not very funny. They get paid to do lots and lots of comedy, but you may have noticed that it's not very funny anymore, this so-called comedy. Remarkable stuff. But we got a little Ro Khanna update for you too. He just gets richer and richer. Now, here's the, I wrote on the under the headline here from People Magazine. I wrote, funny as a heart attack. And here is the here's the headline kind of gives it away. In fact, I'm going to go past that, and I'm going to read the story from there. A Georgia man who allegedly strangled his girlfriend to death is believed to have died of a heart attack while trying to get rid of her body in the Alabama woods. What? On Wednesday, June 10th, the bodies of Jessica Folds, 47 years old, of Lanette, Alabama, and Daniel Robbins, 44, dating an older woman, of Macon, Georgia. They were found dead in the woods, and there they are, dead as doornails. How dead is a doornail? Pretty dead, I got to tell you. They were found in the wooded area near County Road 86 and Lanette, authorities said. Now, here's the, you know, we actually have a local news report on this, too, that I want to share, but it's the guy's, he's got to be a Democrat, because how do you make murder and a heart attack, a deadly heart attack, funny? The only reason that I think this works is because the guy's a Democrat. All right, let's go to the, this is from the TV station WTVM, WTVM talking about the guy strangles his girlfriend, then he goes to dump her body out in the forest somewhere, and while dragging her body through the woods, he has a heart attack and dies. Here's the local news report, WTVM.
4: A woman found dead in Chambers County earlier this month was strangled. That's according to officials.
5: This comes after the woman and a man were found dead near County Road 86 in Lynette earlier this month.
0: Coincidence.
5: The two people found were identified as 47-year-old Jessica Foles and 44-year-old Daniel Robbins. Chambers County District Attorney Mike Segrist says Robbins was Foles' boyfriend.
4: After autopsy results, investigators believe Robbins killed Foles and was in the process of disposing of her body when he had a deadly heart attack.
0: Had a heart attack, a deadly heart attack, not just a, you know, like surviving heart attack. He's dragging your body through the woods. He has a heart attack and he falls down and dies. And then I read a couple of news stories about this and police going along. There was a car parked along the side of the road. That's always a clue in this area surrounded by woods. And the police stopped and said, "Hey, what's this car doing here?" And they started poking around and looking at it. Maybe the people are just wandering in the woods. They went wandering in the woods. They find a dead woman and who'd been murdered by and that's I love it's her boyfriend. I think they were exes at that point, wouldn't you say? So it's strangled by her ex-boyfriend. Because once you've strangled her to death, I don't think you're her boyfriend anymore. I don't want to get technical on the use of language here, but that's pretty crazy. He died. This is just crazy. The autopsy found that Folds died, the lady, of strangulation, and that Robbins died of a heart attack. Police officer there, the Robbins was the boyfriend. Chambers County District Attorney Mike Segrist. Mike Segrist said, he said, based on an investigation by Alabama Law Enforcement Agency and the Chambers County Sheriff's Office and the autopsy done by the Alabama Department of Forensic Sciences, the female victim was strangled, and it appears the male was attempting to dispose of the body in a remote location, Segrist said. He died of a heart attack while doing it. Their bodies were right there together. It's kind of like Romeo and Juliet, but very different. You know, Romeo and Juliet, it's because they were so in love, and it was poisoned, but there are a couple of things in common. They're both laying there together, and they're dead. Yeah, he died of a heart attack while dragging her body through the woods, and there are pictures over here, and looks like a perfectly lovely and nice person. All right, now, let's go back to the telephones, Michael, because the great American people are calling in. Wonderful American people. Let's go to, when I saw that story today, though, I did laugh because I immediately started texting it out to Michael Piercy and Randy and Kevin and say, hey, what's the look at this? Funny as a heart attack. All right, so let's go to the telephones. Let's go to Sylvie calling from Waldorf, Maryland. Sylvie, you're on the Chris Plant Show.
6: Hola. How are you?
0: Hi there. I'm just great. I haven't heard your voice in so long.
6: Well, I've got a case of World Cup fever, Chris. Busy watching all of the World Cup games, and you know it's better going in the United States better than we ever even imagined. Because if you remember last year, all the liberals and European socialists were telling everyone to boycott the World Cup. Remember that? And telling us that all the U.S. stadiums were going to be empty and that sales would be dismal. And the complete opposite. I mean, 180 has happened. Not only that, but all the foreign soccer fans that love American hospitality, the food, the air conditioning,
0: right,
6: the freedom and independence. Because, you know, maybe of them come from democratic socialist countries, so they see how Americans, you know, love that extra layer of freedom and independence that they don't have in places like Scotland and the Netherlands. And those are the same countries, Chris, you know, and I've been following some social media accounts of these English and Japanese and Scottish females who have marveled about how independent and industrious American women are. It's been so eye-opening. It's just very revealing, actually, you know, and which is something that they don't have in Europe because everyday things like health care and even the household issues, being a housewife, let's say, is controlled by the government. It's really been eye-opening. And then not only that, Germany and the Netherlands lost their games yesterday and are going back home, which is another tragic situation for them. But
0: For them. And it's, you're funny. A lot of, you said something funny that made me laugh, several things. But one of them is the air conditioning. There have been a lot of Euros that have come to the United States, and they walk in places, and they're, a lot of them have, may make their own videos. Other people make videos of them. Walk in, it's a hot day somewhere, and they're out hiking around, and they walk into a store. And it's true, they're going crazy about Walmart, and they're going crazy about, you know, food places and all the delicious stuff we have, and making videos of how amazed they are by how great the United States is and how they didn't expect all this. And one of them is air conditioning. And a lot of the Euros come into a place, say, wow, air conditioning. And they look around at Americans like we're supposed to be surprised with them. Yeah, air conditioning. You know, and but here, listen to this. Sylvia, the here's the Fox News headline. Paris deputy mayor blames the United States carbon emissions for deadly heat wave. There's a heat wave going on, and they don't have air conditioning, which is one of the reasons that Frenchmen smell like Pepe Le Pew. You know, Pepe Le Pew, the skunk from the Bugs Bunny cartoons. France has restricted public gatherings and reduced public hours of popular landmarks to protect tourists. Yeah, we got to close the Eiffel Tower, the Tour Eiffel, because I don't think you need air conditioning at the Eiffel Tower. Paris Deputy Mayor Audrey Pulvar, she comes from a socialist background out of the Caribbean, the French colonial holdings in the Caribbean, and her father is the founder of a radical movement down there, an extremist left-wing movement. Paris Deputy Mayor Audrey Pulvar released a lengthy statement blaming the United States for the deadly heat wave over France this past week. Do you think we're responsible for that, Sylvie?
6: They have 1,000 people that have died of this heat wave. There's a hospital in Dusseldorf that was just built. It doesn't have air conditioning. How do you not have air conditioning in a newly built hospital? It's incredible. I can't believe it.
0: They rebuilt one of the hospitals that was in Gaza because, you know, they're... Yeah, pretty amazing. Yeah, dear American journalists and social media influencers, for days some of you have been criticizing and making fun of Paris because the city does not have air conditioning in every room. OMG, this is so rich. And then she blames the United States because we've got air conditioning, and it's one of many reasons that we don't smell, lady, like you.

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0: Back in the 60s, I developed a weather-changing machine, which was in essence a sophisticated heat beam, which we called a laser. Using these lasers, we punch a hole in the protective layer around the world, which we call the ozone layer. Slowly but surely, ultraviolet rays would pour in, increasing the risk of skin cancer, that is, unless the world pays us a hefty ransom.
1: That also already has happened.
2: Now, I've got, we're expecting the Supreme Court to come down with two decisions today. But there is, we were reading from the funny story. It turns out 46 people in France have drowned because of the heat wave. They said that they were swimming in unauthorized areas. Frogs can't swim is the headline.

0: WMAL.
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11: A major loss in Washington. Roxanne Evans, Fox News. New details are emerging about what is believed to have caused the sudden death of South Carolina Senator Lindsey Graham. Here's Fox's Roger Stern.
12: Graham was 71, not necessarily old by today's standards, and EMS audio captures a crew responding to a cardiac arrest at Graham's Washington home.
13: EMS 61 says 8797 with cardiac arrest.
12: That audio from Broadcastify.com. The D.C. medical examiner says preliminary results point to a ruptured aorta brought on by hardening of the arteries. Graham had just returned from Ukraine and spoke by phone with President Trump, who described the call to CNN's State of the Union.
14: He was tired. He said, I'm tired because it's a long trip.
12: Cardiac problems run in Graham's family. A heart attack killed his father at the age of 69. 2 years younger than Graham was when he died. Roger Stern, Fox News.
11: Fox's Chad Pergram explains how South Carolina will replace the longtime senator.
15: It's up to South Carolina Governor Henry McMaster to appoint an immediate successor. Now, it's unclear if McMaster could tap a caretaker senator, somebody who just serves until the end of the term, which would be January of next year. Graham had just won the GOP primary for a fifth term starting in January, and the party must hold a new primary now sometime in the next 4 to 5 weeks. And the winner then in November would serve the full Senate six-year term starting in January. They also have to figure out who would succeed him as the chairman of the Budget Committee and what that means for maybe trying to do budget reconciliation 3.0.
11: Meantime, Senator Mitch McConnell ending weeks of questions about his health. He said today he was hospitalized after a fall and then developed a mild case of pneumonia. Kentucky Governor Andy Beshear been pressing for more information. 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
11: Well, President Trump says the United States will continue talks with Iran after both sides resumed military action last week. This comes after an Iranian media report said that Tehran will not enter negotiations until the U.S. backs off its current positions. Republican Texas Congressman Pat Fallon says it's the Iranian Revolutionary Guard Corps that keeps getting in the way of those talks.
0: I think there are people that

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2: The F-16 off the ground and about 3 hours in the air and about 45 minutes of stick time, doing everything I could to rip the wings off the plane. And that was just so great. It was unbelievable. When I landed and the canopy opened, I stood up and said, "Bring on the Barbie twins." The Barbie twins were very big then. And then I got to fly an F-18 Hornet out of Patuxent River in Maryland, the Navy's flight test center for aircraft. And they were flight testing the new Super Hornet. So I got to go up with a three-star admiral. Dennis McGinn, was in the Super Hornet, and I was in the D model of the Hornet. And we got to go up and fly around each other and do loops and do fun stuff. I ripped up the F-16 a lot more. And now it's great. Yeah, I still need to find Tinkerbell and buy him dinner. His whole family, I think, because that was such great stuff. And then I got to do an A-6 intruder off the deck of the Enterprise, the USS Enterprise, the aircraft carrier. Three cats and three traps, as they say. Three catapults off the front of the ship and three traps when you come back. It's good to have an even number of cats and traps, catapults and traps. So I did the A-6 intruder off the Enterprise. I also got to drive the Enterprise, take the helm of the Enterprise, and that was fun. That was great. And I didn't get to pilot, but I got to fly in a B-17, the Aluminum Overcast is its name, World War II B-17, got to fly around in that. I love my airplanes. My best girl and I did a hot air balloon out in California. We crashed to the ground, tipped over, everybody got thrown out of the basket and stuff. That was fun. But that's not a cool fighter plane. What World War XI airplanes have you flown? Yeah, I love flying anything, honestly. Just great stuff. Fun question, really. Mad Monk asks, he says, "What's your biggest fear that America will become if the Democrats take full power in D.C. again?" Well, Michael Pierce and I were talking about this one earlier, Mad Monk, and we were reminded of a Barack Obama line. Do you remember this Barack Obama line?
3: "We are 5 days away from fundamentally transforming the United States of America."
2: And the crowd went wild. Today, yeah, we want to fund. My concern is they're here to destroy the world, starting with the United States of America. And look, they want to make us unrecognizable as the United States of America. All right, I have two more questions coming up. We got to take a break here. But I've got two more questions that I want to share with you. They're coming right up. And we remain at 888-630-9625. Two more mailbag questions coming right up, and then more crazy news.
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0: Buck asks, how much has your life improved since leaving the added daily hours at Newsmax? Like on a 1 to 10 scale. I've got to say that I'm so happy. My best girl and I are both so happy, and my family, my brothers and such. I was working 5 a.m. to 7 p.m. 5 days a week, and then I'd start working on the radio show for the next morning. And I had fun doing Newsmax show, don't get me wrong. There are a lot of things to say about it, but I still had fun anyway. And my life is so much better because my doing my radio show and then, starting my day after the radio show has been a heavenly way of living for like 2 decades now. And I screwed it up by going to work in TV also. But hey, I'll say it's a plus 8. I don't want to exaggerate, 10, but I'll say a plus 8 because the schedule is so much better. It's just great. And it really is. I breathe differently. I sleep differently. We eat differently. We, go out and I can do things like get a haircut and things like that. It makes all the difference in the world. I can go to the grocery store. It's great. Yeah, thank you. That's a big difference. Very positive. And Harrison, our final question. Harrison asks, Republicans love America. Democrats hate America. That's true in a nutshell. World Cup visitors have been showering America with praise. Entirely true, 100% true. Is the GOP smart enough? That's always a tough question to do anything. To use these clips in midterm advertising to show the dichotomy between parties, because I sure doubt it. Harrison, I'm with you. I sure doubt it too. It's always been since I was a kid. The evil party, the Democrats, and the stupid party, the Republicans. And it continues to be true. And I got to tell you, Harrison, you and I should create a firm and charge the Republicans on Capitol Hill millions and millions of dollars to help them with what they ought to be saying and ought to be doing. Because they're just not good at politics. I keep saying this. They're not good at politics, and they're not good at media either. Not good at media either. But are they smart enough? No, you're right. I mean, we should be working on the Republicans on the Hill and elsewhere should be working on getting documentary films made about the, 1 hour. You could do 2 hour films about all of the, not just Euros, but people from all over the world coming into the United States for the soccer games and the amazing experiences they're having and how much they love the people they meet, the places they go. They love air conditioning.
1: I just want to experience what it's going to feel like to actually walk into the stadium. Feel the air conditions. Oh, this is glorious. Absolutely glorious. It's like stepping into a fridge. Living the dream. I can feel myself rapidly cooling down. Oh, this is what dreams are made of.
0: They love the fact that we don't smell like Frenchmen. They love us.
2: 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And it is one thing and one thing only. Air conditioning. It is the greatest thing I have ever experienced. It is hotter than Satan's butt crack out here. But what makes it bearable is the air conditioning.
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12: When I look at Mailot's victory, when I look at the election results in New York City that made Zohran Mamdani the mayor of that city, when I look at recent primary victories in New Jersey, Montana, Ohio, Pennsylvania, California, rural areas, urban areas, when I look at the huge turnouts for our Fight Oligarchy rallies and No King events, I mean, millions of people all over the country coming out to these events across the country. When I look at public support for trade unions at an all-time high, I believe that it may just be possible that this country is on the verge of the political revolution we have fought for such a long time.
0: All right, now we have returned once again. It's I played a little mini version. I plan on playing this for years to come. The Democratic Socialists of America. His name is David Jenkins, and he's a big committee. The communists all love lots of committees, and they put everybody on committees, and then you're self-important. And
13: people are just, they're not focusing on the political back and forth and titles. They're focusing on who's focused on me. And the candidates that are doing that, I think, find themselves to be successful.
14: Some of those candidates who find themselves successful have been Democratic socialists. We saw that in New York, saw it in Colorado. Do you think the Democrats should do a better job of embracing those types of candidates into the party?
13: I think Democrats would be doing themselves a disservice by saying who does not belong.
0: The Democratic socialists are winning primaries all over the place in Colorado and in California. They're winning in New York. The socialists are winning everywhere, and they tell you what they want. In fact, this Democratic Socialist of America guy, David Jenkins, summed it up like this.
15: Our goal is liberation. Our goal is communism.
0: Our goal is because communism is so liberating. Communism is not liberation. It's the opposite of liberation. People have had to be liberated from communism all over the world, and we're still hoping to liberate millions more. They are trying to bring communism under the umbrella of democratic socialism. It's not democratic. It's socialism, and socialism is anti-democratic. Just amazing stuff. And that's where the party is headed. There is no doubt about it.
16: Well, Democrats are going off the rails. They're not even focused. What matters to people is affordability. And Democrats right now are focused on two things. They're focused on anti-Semitism and socialism.
17: That's not all Democrats.
16: Not all, but that's where the energy in the parties. When you look at the two candidates that got elected in the last week, one of them talks about that firebombing in Colorado was not anti-Semitic. I mean, would not acknowledge that when it was a firebombing of people holding a vigil for hostages in Hamas, by Hamas. Another candidate in New York was been well documented was at a October 8th rally, a pro-Hamas, pro-Palestinian rally. This is ridiculous. And they're both running on anti-American, not socialistic. Let's blow up about, let's abolish ICE. Let's abolish, prisons. Let's abolish, everything. Let's abolish the police. It's insane. And the Republicans are going to tar them with this. This is the problem. Even though they are a small sector of the party, this is right now, every Republican strategist is salivating on what these people have said in the past. And they're going to wallpaper it with it. And the Democrats are going down a bad path. They're electing these Democratic socialists. It's a disaster. No matter what you think of it, wherever your politics are, it's bad strategy.
0: Then, you know, yesterday we had the Supreme Court was busy. May remember that Joe Biden nominated a woman, allegedly, named Ketanji Brown Jackson. She doesn't know if she's a woman or not. Justice Ketanji Brown Jackson, you know, she was involved in a very important decision at the Supreme Court yesterday about men stealing from women in women's sports and high school and grammar school and college and beyond in professional sports. She wants men to be allowed to compete as women. But you got to keep in mind that this is the, and really I think this, from her confirmation hearing on Capitol Hill, this should require her to recuse herself from any cases having to do with gender.
18: Can you provide a definition for the word woman?
19: Can I provide a definition?
18: Mm-hmm.
19: No, I can't.
18: You can't?
19: Not in
18: okay.
19: this context.
18: So
19: I'm not a biologist.
0: I'm not a biologist. Can you imagine being that stupid? And she's a woman. She has ovaries and all of those things that go with that. And she, well, I don't know. And she laughs at her. Well, you know, I went to all the best schools. And I have no idea. The most fundamental things on earth are a complete mystery to me because she's a lefty. Adam Schiffless is a lefty, too, and a psychopathological liar. He's been lying for as long as we've known him. Here is Adam Schiffless. He went on CNN being fluffed there by a guy that I had never heard of before. His name is Elix. His first name is Elix, like Felix without the F, or Alex but with an E. Elix Michelson is the alleged anchorman. He's a fake anchorman on CNN. They're terrified they might be taken over by somebody that wants to do news. They're horrified. They've turned the executive's office in New York. The couch in there is the psychiatrist couch because everybody's going in there to cry. Oh, no, news people might take over. But here's Adam Schiffless with CNN's Fenker Elix Michelson talking about this crazy communist that was that won one of the primary races in New York, and we can expect her to be in the House of Representatives in no time. The Democrats are electing the Politburo, the Soviet Union. They are the Communist Party living among us. Adam Schiff-less with someone allegedly named Elix Michelson.
17: We've heard about Daria Lisa Avila Chevalier, who is a Democratic Socialist who won. Some of her tweets have come to light, some of her older tweets, since deleted a Twitter account where she has sympathetic references to communism, talks about a Marxist ideology, talks about seizing the means of production, abolish police, prisons, and borders, wiping her hands on a U.S. flag. She now says, quote, I have grown considerably in the years since these tweets, and I'm focused on our community and our community's future, which is not exactly disowning the comments. What do you make of these comments and the fact that this is a growing brand of the Democratic Party?
20: Well, I wouldn't say that those comments are reflective of a growing brand in the party.
0: Well, you're a lying sack of Jawea. Oh, that would be if I were there in Elix Michelson's lying sack of Jawea. And I would point at him, just point and point and point. Because, you know, like the WNBA, give her the that thing, because that's fun. But hang on. So, well, I wouldn't say that's the brand. No, that is a growing brand. That is the Democrat Party. These are the people taking over. These are the stars of the Democrat Party. And they are the people that the likes of Hakeem Jeffries, he's freaking out because they're going to target him next and dethrone him. God, these jobs must be great jobs. Look what it does to people's brains. So naturally, Adam Schiff lied. Oh, I don't think that doesn't represent the brand. I always said disgusting. You know, have you noticed the word disgusting is overused these days? It's a very commonly used word, disgusting. Everybody likes to say it's disgusting. And, you know, very often it's true, of course, but never mind that. So here's Adam Schiff-less responding to Elix.
20: I understand that she's advocated closing all prisons, defunding police departments, opening borders. None of those views are within the mainstream of the Democratic Party.
0: That is a lie.
20: Now, what went on in her...
17: She's probably going to be a member of Congress, though.
20: She will, at this point, having won the primary, probably be a member of Congress. That doesn't mean that she's reflective of the whole party.
0: You guys are the ones being squeezed out, and you're being replaced with complete Bolshevik Soviet communists. She wants to close prisons and defund police. Those aren't the views of the Democrats. Those are only the views of the Democrat Party. There is nobody in the Republican Party anywhere, not a Republican voting bus driver in Omaha, who goes along with any of this stuff. It is 100% on the Democrat Party. And he, a filthy snake that he is, Adam Schiff-less, just lies shamelessly. Oh, she doesn't represent the mainstream. That is just a shameless lie. But Elix isn't there to correct. Here is Adam Schiff-less being fluffed on CNN.
20: You also saw some very centrist wins in primaries. We
0: no,
20: had a
0: didn't.
20: Centrist win in Iowa in the primary. We had centrist win in the governor's races in New Jersey and Virginia. All that's to say, it's hard to extrapolate from one campaign or even three in New York City and say this is a nationwide trend. But I will say this, it is reflective, among other things, of the power of Mamdani, of Mayor Mamdani. I think he is incredibly charismatic leader.
0: He wants
20: I think
0: to date
20: he is inspiring New Yorkers and winning people over and has enormous clout in New York. There was a lot of fear when AOC first ran for office that she was going to be this dangerous influence. She's been a great member of Congress. She's been
0: articulate.
20: Forceful and made a profound case for change.
0: Right.
20: So I'm not afraid of new members or new ideas in the party. I welcome it.
0: He says this is not the mainstream of the Democrat Party. And then he goes right to praising Kwame Mamdani, right? It's amazing. And it's like, oh, yeah, no, that's not the mainstream. And then he cites another Democrat Socialist of America who's a filthy communist, right? And I like to use his middle name, too, Kwame Mamdani. And a commie, an anti-Semite, an anti-American, anti-capitalist, here to destroy the world. Billionaires fleeing New York City like it's on fire, and it may be on fire soon. Just amazing and appalling stuff. And he cites AOC, who is another socialist who goes around being bushy-tailed and perky. Speaking of which, I know it's totally unrelated, today is Canada Day. Michael, where do they celebrate Canada Day? Oh, in Canada. They celebrate in Canada. It's like it's the 1st of July. They've just been ripping us off forever, trying to be more like us. We have the 4th of July. They have the 1st of July. And you know what they do? Fireworks. They do fireworks on the 1st of July because it's Canada Day, and it's a federal holiday, and they're very excited. But it's Canada, and they should have a beer and play a little hockey and do some stand-up comedy because, you know, got that going. But he says, oh, it's not the mainstream. The newspapers today all over the place, the socialists are winning primaries all over the country, and the Democrat Party is being taken over by the socialists, and Adam Schiffless is a psychopath and a pathological liar. Just amazing. Speaking of the bushy-tailed Alexandria Ocasio-Cortez, a reporter encountered Alexandria Ocasio-Cortez in front of the Capitol yesterday and said, hey, you know, J.D. Vance, Vice President of the United States Marine, served in Iraq, proud American. J.D. Vance said that it looks like AOC is going to be in the running for President of the United States under the Democrat Party, the Socialist Party, the Communist Party. They might want to have the bushy-tailed pool girl as the bartender in the White House, and it sounded like this with AOC.
1: J.D. Vance just said in an interview that he thinks you are going to be the leading Democratic candidate for president in 2028. What's your response to that?
21: I mean,
0: what do you mean?
21: You know.
0: I do? What do I know?
21: I hope he is. That's what I'll say. That he's a Republican nominee?
0: Yes. Yes, but she has the brain of a five-year-old. That says she should still be a bad bartender in New York. Just amazing stuff. Sandy Cortez, as she was known in high school, in a beautiful, beautiful high school. I went and looked on Google Earth at her high school. Just one of the most beautiful high schools in the country. Lived in a neighborhood with tree-lined streets everywhere. And she pretends she's from the Bronx. She's a liar. So J.D. Vance said, thinks you're going to be one of the Democrats' leading candidates. Well, I don't know what I've been hemming and hawing and falling down a flight of stairs. And I sure hope he's the Republican candidate because she wants to run against him because she wants to date him. What's on with that? Amazing. And she wasn't done yet because she likes to talk, even though she doesn't know what she's talking about. And she hopes J.D. Vance is the, well, J.D. Vance would be a great presidential nominee, and so would Marco Rubio, and either one of them would be great presidents. And AOC, I don't think she'd even be a good bartender, and she's not done yet. AOC.
21: Millennials and Gen Z combined for the first time are eclipsing the number of baby boomers at the polls. And so I think some of this is also generational. I think young people overall feel a tremendous amount of betrayal about the world that we've been left with. Again, it's not to speak on any one case, because the reality is that doesn't mean that every incumbent is a part of that.
0: Completely incoherent, doesn't mean anything. Crazy. And she mentioned Gen Z, and the polls show that Gen Z much more likely to love socialism because the Democrats have been raising Americans on a steady diet of anti-capitalist, anti-American, pro-socialist. They've been taking over institutions forever. Yeah, young people feeling betrayed. What they feel betrayed. And this is, I actually read, there was a study earlier, young people feeling betrayed by capitalism or something. Is that what it is, by capitalism? Just extraordinary. I know it's because the ridiculous people at NBC Fake News, they got an anchorman named Craig Melvin, and this is a funny one, I've got to say. They're going to start talking about the Supreme Court deciding against, what the Supreme Court decided is that states that ban males from competing against females in sport may continue to ban males from competing as females in sport because males aren't females, and Clarence Thomas laid it out very beautifully. Here is NBC Fake News Craig Melvin. Listen, a trigger warning, because he's warning the audience, we're about to say biological males and biological females, and we know that you might freak out about that.
2: Just a quick note here. The terms that we're using here during our reporting, biological male, biological female, the high court put those terms in quotations in their decision and their dissent. But just so you know, we're using those terms from the decision itself, biological male, biological female.
3: They're apologizing. The anchorman on a network TV show is apologizing. Isn't that amazing? And the Democrats like Ketanji Brown Jackson talking about sex assigned at birth. Sex, that's your sex, that's your gender. Just amazing and appalling stuff here. Justice Clarence Thomas summed it up very succinctly. He said, in his opinion, men and boys with gender dysphoria are not women or girls, even if they believe they are. Sex is an immutable biological characteristic. But the Democrats are science deniers. These people, they're a danger to civilization. They're the left. They've abandoned science, biology, history, language, art, sport. They're from another planet. They're not a planet that you want to go to.
22: There are many more than two biological sexes. In fact, there are six.
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3: The Democrat Party is really, they're nuts. Left-wing reporter, former Washington Post, Jim Vandehei, MS-13, DNC and all that. He's got a Twitter account. He hasn't been banned. Said, if you had to bet who will have the energy organization, new ideas, and star power for 2028 Democrats, it's not close. Socialists, he says. The Sanders mom, Donnie AOC wing, is swarming the Democrat Party. Been playing Democrats lying to you about that today. And Dem leaders will gradually, then quickly, do what establishment ours did with Trump, acquiesce. Now, first of all, you're abusing the English language royally there. Ben Shapiro responded, Democrats will surrender, but they're not surrendering to something new. They're surrendering to something as old as Cain and Abel, the seduction of envy and the drive for power. Do we have time? I don't know if we have time. Let's go, if we can. Member of the Village People, Victor Willis, who died yesterday at 75.
6: Well, I decided to allow the president-elect's continued use of YMCA because he seemed to be bringing so much joy to the American people with his use of YMCA.
3: He was in favor of Trump using YMCA by the Village People.

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11: 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I'm Sue Guzman, Fox News. A D.C. Medical Examiner's office releasing preliminary findings into the sudden death.
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11: The U.S. has ended its latest wave of military strikes targeting at Iran, insisting Tehran does not control the Strait of Hormuz. Military Central Command says it hit air defense systems, radar sites, and missile and drone equipment, as well as small boats in these latest attacks. This follows an Iranian media report that Tehran will not enter negotiations until the U.S. backs off its current positions. Republican Texas Congressman Pat Fallon says it's the IRGC that's getting in the way of those talks.
23: I think there are people that we've seen over the last several months in Tehran that want to make a deal and want to move forward with a non-nuclear Iran. Problem is, the IRGC are the ones that are the most militant, they have the most guns, and they're the most willing to use them.
11: Audio courtesy of Fox's The Big Weekend Show. The U.S. says the Strait of Hormuz is open, but Iran claims the opposite. Emergency teams in Missouri rushing into action after devastating flooding swept through several counties last week. Here's Fox Weather's Jay Menard.
24: We've had Missouri Task Force 1, 3, and 5, along with 40 plus other agencies across the state, many of which coming out of St. Louis to come and help with those swift water rescues. Since Friday, we've seen just an incredible all-hands-on-deck effort. On Friday alone, 350-plus rescues, 202 of those campers and staff out of Camp Tomsock that had to be evacuated from using Black Hawk helicopters to the command post by Friday night. Sadly, one person has died because of these floodings, a 23-year-old woman out of Crawford County swept away by the floodwaters early Friday morning.
11: Cleanup is underway in Philadelphia after powerful microbursts ripped through the region Saturday. The storms brought winds of up to 70 miles an hour, knocking down trees, power lines, and damaging buildings. Officials say it was straight-line winds, not a tornado, that caused all the destruction. I'm Sue Guzman. This is Fox News.
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0: Throughout this process, I have been reminded of the words of the Austrian economist, Friedrich Hayek. If socialists understood economics, they wouldn't be socialists. These past months have shown us anything. It is that socialists not only understand economics just as well as the capitalists who came before, but that we can solve their years of mismanagement through an embrace of our principles.
1: Yes, because if you make a lie so big, just so gigantic, so huge, maybe no one would dare to not believe it. Socialists and economics. Now they're going to make everything better. Really, this is going to be great for you. You're going to love this. They're Bolsheviks. They're socialists. They're communists. They're saying it out loud. They're taking over the Democratic Party. They've got plans for the United States. I don't think you'll like their plans. These people, they're really something. They got this, Chevalier. You got Quonset Hutt, Avila Chevalier, and just amazing stuff. She's she won her primary. Now she says she's not a communist, but she ran on being a communist, and then she won, and now she said she's not a communist. Which I got to say, Michael, is pretty typical of communists. They, if you're talking to a commie, they're lying to you, because that's what commies do. They're liar, commie pants on fire. Got that whole thing going. So we got that, and that's, she's kind of amusing in her own special way. Yeah, the Bolsheviks, the socialists, the communists, the goal of socialism is communism. I played the audio for you yesterday and the day before yesterday. The guy from the Democratic Socialists of America saying that their goal is, just like Lenin said, is communism. And that's the Democrat Party. And they're repackaging it and reselling it as though it's a fresh new idea. And nobody remembers. And the reality is that most Democrats and Democrats under 40 have no idea what happened in the 20th century when it came to socialism being spread around the globe, around the planet. You know, the Vietnam War, the Korean War, wars in Africa, wars in Latin America, Cuba, slavery. It's still a slave ship off of our coast. If you try to escape, and that's what your voluntary departure is called, an escape, as though it's a prison, because it is a prison. They just may shoot you in the back of the head, you know, like you're a college girl in Chicago, and illegal aliens have come to kill you. Speaking of which, they're angel mothers and angel fathers testifying on Capitol Hill about their children being murdered, massacred, slaughtered by illegal aliens waved into the country by Democrats. And Democrats couldn't have been more insulting to the angel mothers and the angel fathers. They don't want to be called angel mother and angel father, but their kids have been murdered by illegal aliens. So that's what we've labeled them as. It's a remarkable thing. Oh, by the way, we are at 888-630-9625. And the mother of Sheridan Gordon, young woman who was shot in the head and murdered by an illegal alien for no reason at all in Chicago while walking on the beach at night with her friends, along the beach with her friends. And she's explaining during the hearing, the Capitol Hill hearing, Democrats, for the most part, didn't show up, but at least one showed up, because that Democrat just fell asleep in that Democrat's chair while the parents were testifying and sobbing and crying. Just fall asleep. Couldn't be more bored. Really, it's like a Hollywood stereotype of Soviet communist.

0: who just murdered your children and then yawn and, you know, get a scone. They get a scone, start eating just amazing stuff. The Democrat Party, they're not on Team America. Boy, are they not on Team America. Not by a long shot. And, yeah, Zohran Mamdani, he's a commie. He's Zohran Kwame Mamdani. And he's out there because this is what happens with communists. Zohran Mamdani has a Twitter account. And he tweeted New York, colon. They love their colons. He says, it's hot out there. Really, he's a very observant communist, traveling in his bulletproof air-conditioned limousine, as all the Bolsheviks always did, too, while everyone starved and died. Said, it's hot out there, and the power grid is working overtime to keep us cool. Yeah, welcome to Western civilization. He says, set your AC to 78 degrees. Turn off lights and electronics you're not using, and unplug what you can. That's what he says. So we're already hitting the rationing from the communists. That reminds me of Barack Hussein Obama. Remember Barack Hussein Obama said that under his plan, he's got economic and energy plans too, and he said under his plan, which is cap and trade, which is total Al Gore communism, you can pay us to keep your lights on, and pay the electric company, but pay the left too. So he's telling people to stop using lights and electronics and to turn your air conditioning down like France, so eventually everyone will smell bad in New York. Now it's only about half of New York that smells badly, but here's, and Spencer Pratt, you may be aware of him running for office, Los Angeles, California. He reposted Zohran Mamdani's tweet when Zohran Mamdani said, New York, it's hot out there. The power grid is working overtime to keep us cool. Set your AC to 78 degrees, which doesn't sound bad, except, you know, it's 144 degrees outside. You might need to. So because of global warming, because of your SUV, they're all mental. And then he says, turn off your lights and electronics you're not using. Yeah, well, you probably would, turn off things that you're not using. But Spencer Pratt said, communism always goes the same way. And this is kind of fun, I've got to say. Communism always goes the same way. They smile and promise you the world. Free this, free that. Abundance for all. How? He says. Don't ask. Right. Then they get into power, right, as when they're elected. And the rationing begins. First, a smiley ask, then a demand, then a bullet. You use too much energy, comrade. And that's it. That's we're half a step away from that right now. Isn't that amazing? Yes, it is. Also, here's the New York Post story on this. New York City budget funnels $7 million to transgender programs, including the drag time story hours for children, because you know how they hate everyone, and it's pretty amazing stuff. But they, $7 million, and I've got to say that there's one, at least, member of the city council in New York City that's not completely insane. And her name is Vicky Palladino. Vicky Palladino is pretty great. She's a Republican. And she is, obviously, otherwise she'd be mentally ill. She's from Staten Island. And she said, listen, the new budget from New York City, from Kwame Mamdani, the new budget has... For the record, here's what she writes, Vicky Palladino, New York City Council member. For the record, Drag Queen Story Hour now receives more city funding than the Department of Veteran Services. I'm sorry, Drag Time receives more than the Department of Veterans Services. And Vicky Palladino writes, understand where we are. That's what she writes, and she links to the New York Post story about the new budget funneling $7 million to transgender programs and transgender story hour. Isn't that amazing? Also, speaking of the Democrats, and the Democrats have power over people. The left has power over people. It's partly out of fear and partly out of fashion, but either way, pretty amazing stuff. Here is the New York Times headline. Nations send rescue teams and aid to Venezuela after earthquakes. That's good. The number of dead continues to rise as search and rescue teams descended upon the country to dig out people buried in rubble. We have in Virginia the great Fairfax County rescue team that goes to all these disasters, and they are there doing amazing work, as they always do, with dog search and rescue dogs and cadaver dogs and so on. But they are there. And one of the countries that always jumps in first is Israel. Israel has rescue capabilities and teams that they always send to earthquakes and other disasters around the world, because it's just the kind of people there. But here is Ayal Yacobi, who tweeted out the New York Times story, Nations Send Rescue Teams to Venezuela After Earthquakes. And Ayal Yacobi writes, the New York Times published an entire piece on the global response to Venezuela's devastating earthquake. They named every country that sent rescue teams, even those that have only pledged assistance. Yet Israel, which already has over a dozen rescue workers on the ground there, was left out. Oh, we're left out because the New York Times, just another key in the lefty house organ. Pretty amazing stuff. These people, can I just say? Also, it's being talked about now, and when the Supreme Court broke the news, I talked about it in the moment. The great John Solomon, great reporter John Solomon, reporting on it too, says, but wait, there's more, is one. John Solomon confirming that the Congress is now going to have to take up this birthright citizenship. That's the first thing I said when the decision came down, that, you know, you can't go to the courts like the left does to legislate for you on every issue. They will interpret the law and the Constitution as they see fit, and it won't always be what you want or what I want. But the reality is, this is what we have a Congress for, to pass laws, not to file lawsuits and charge people with crimes and take it all the way to the Supreme Court to see if we can have the courts resolve us for it. But why don't we, and we've even got a slender majority in the House and in the Senate, why don't we take these matters to Congress and pass them, maybe legislation. We could pass laws. We have lawmakers, a whole bunch of them, plane loads of them here in Washington. Wouldn't that be a good idea? Man, I am telling you. So we've got that. We've got that going. Oh, by the way, and I'm sure everybody was watching, my best girl and I were at home. We were by ourselves watching the big soccer game last night, and Team USA, and they kicked butt. Now, I mean, it's soccer, so you gotta take a pill with that. But we beat Bosnia. Now, and it was funny. I was even texting people last night. I used to go to Bosnia back when they were having a dust-up long ago. And Sarajevo and Tuzla and Task Force Eagle and all that good stuff in and out of Bosnia. Bosnia Herzegovina. I remember there was a debate about how to pronounce Herzegovina, way back then. And these poor SOBs, a lot of these players, or some of these players at least, playing for Bosnia last night, were kids when the war was going on and Sarajevo was being shelled and there were snipers everywhere. And a friend of mine, a news guy, was killed by a sniper in Sarajevo, traveling in a vehicle. It was bad. It was a war and everything. And some of these players were kids of war. They lost. They lost 2-0. In fact, they lost 4-0. But two of our goals were called back by penalties, and I didn't like those penalties. I didn't like that at all. I thought the officials maybe had money on the game or something. It kind of looked like that. But we won, nevertheless, and notwithstanding, we won 2-0 when we scored 4 goals. We at least were able to keep 2 of those goals. And to beat Bosnia Herzegovina, I'd hate to. Oh yeah, and that's Herzegovina or Herzegovina, because this was debated back in the 1990s as well. And Bosnia Herzegovina, I never liked Herzegovina. I always preferred Herzegovina. Herzegovina, but you can just call it Bosnia. It's Bosnia for sure. But we beat Bosnia, and I felt a little bit bad for them. But there's some rough dudes. I think there were some pretty. They've got a reputation of being rough guys, and they looked like and they behaved like some pretty tough guys. They grew up in a tough neighborhood. It's Eastern Europe. Eastern Europe has always been a tough place, and And I feel for the Bosnians. I really do. But I'm really happy. It's great that Team America won. And moving forward now, the next big game and that soccer match called the World Cup is ongoing soccer match is the United States of America against Belgium, a little country in Europe. And it's kind of a cute place. Been there a couple of times, Belgium. And it's, in fact, I was just talking to Michael Shelton before the radio show, before we turned the microphone on. And I was reminded, Belgium, there's no slur for Belgians. Did you know this? There's like, you got krauts for Germans and frogs for French and limeys for the English. And Monty Python's Flying Circus did an episode many years ago. But there is no slur for Belgians, they said on Monty Python's Flying Circus after listing all the, and for, Italians, all kinds of slurs, of course, but no slurs for Belgians. So the Monty Python boys came up with a slur for Belgians. Do you remember what it was? Anybody? That's right. It was Big Fat Bloody Belgian Bastards. Big Fat Bloody Belgian Bastards. That's what Monty Python's Flying Circus came up with as a slur for Belgians, because they were upset that there had no, they had not established a slur for Belgians. But in any case, we're playing Belgium, our next big soccer game, on Monday night. I believe it's 8 p.m. Eastern time. And last night was fun, 8 p.m. Eastern time last night. And it really went right to 10 o'clock. It was pretty good. For a soccer game, I got to say, and our guys are good. And they seem like they're, having some fun and socializing with people and smiling and having a nice time. The Bosnians, they act like they grew up in a war zone or something.
1: Well, now the result of last week's competition, when we asked you to find a derogatory term for the Belgians. There was a very clever entry. In the end, we settled on three choices. Number three, the Sprouts, sent in by Mrs. Vicious of Hastings. Very nice. Number two, the Flems, from Mrs. Gardner-Lester of Worthing. But the winner was undoubtedly from Mrs. No Supper For You from Lord in Lancashire, Miserable Fat Belgian Bastards!

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5: I guess Monty Python had it slightly different. The my memory, I haven't seen that in decades. Belgians, who will be playing in a soccer game on Monday night, Monty Python called them miserable, fat Belgian bastards. That's what Monty Python called them. Just wanted to be a slur. And The Guardian has a headline, Belgians are lazy, fat drunkards. That's a headline there. Well, we ought to be able to beat them in a soccer game. Let's go to the telephones, Michael. Let's go to Steve, calling from Ashburn, Virginia. Steven, you're on the Chris Plant Show.
7: Good morning, Chris. Good morning. Great
5: hey,
7: show.
5: Steve.
7: Thanks very much. And God bless America in all kinds of ways, including our football team.
5: Including our football team, yeah. And it's we'll just call it soccer. We already have a game called football, you know.
7: That's right. I'd like to give the Democrats a new term. They're the idiots. Let's stop calling them socialists and communists and all. They think life is a zero-sum game. It's about the haves and the have-nots. If somebody has something, it means somebody else might not. They want equality for all, forced free distribution of wealth by the government. We'll all be equally miserable. And then no innovation by the patriarchy, if you would like to say. We'll all just be wearing gray. They'll be horrible.
5: Well, it's there. It is the future. And but with they'll be cross-dressing in gray, though, won't they? Because, you know, they're, what is it? They're mentally ill. You're right, though.
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0: Right, everybody, I assume everybody saw this couple that dressed like they're, what are they dressed like? It's not really punk rockers, a kind of sadomasochism. Black, they climbed the Empire State. Well, they say they climbed the Empire State Building. I assume that they took the elevator up to the roof deck, and then they climbed up the tower. But that's been made perfectly unclear to me. This young couple, who are kind of a little bit famous, that got a documentary film about them. They call themselves Skywalkers, and they go around climbing on high buildings and things around the world, and it's kind of what they do. And yesterday they got to the top of the Empire State Building and then in New York City, and then climbed the tower to get to the very, very top of the Empire State Building, and then they unfurled a stupid flag with a childish mantra on it that only a 10-year-old would be pleased with. But it turns out that they're Russians. Did you know that? Turns out they're Russians, and that means they're from Russia. And Putin, they might be spies. But I got to say, when I first saw it yesterday, and I saw their dumb flag, and I saw the flag is childish, but whatever. I thought that was kind of fun. I've always liked climbing high things. When I was a kid, I used to climb water towers and broadcast antennas, and as a teenager, and, you know, just for the hell of it, and a couple of friends on a couple of occasions. But I would like, I never climbed the tower on the top of the Empire State Building. I have been to the top of the Empire State Building, and my best girl and I, we went to the top of the World Trade Center about 2 weeks before planes crashed into the World Trade Center and knocked them down. We were up there for a weekend, just to have a weekend away from D.C., and said, hey, you ever been to the top of the World Trade Center? No, I haven't. So we went down there, went to the top of the World Trade Center, and a very short time, just days, I think it was 2 weeks later, maybe even 1 week, the planes crashed into the buildings and knocked them down. But back to these people. The Empire State Building climbers starred in Netflix Skywalkers documentary. A documentary. And they put this black banner up, and it said, what is it, when the power of love beats the love of power, then we will have world peace, or something ridiculous like that. Now, that's very freshman and high school wisdom that they threw out there. But the couple arrested and charged by the NYPD for allegedly climbing the Empire State Building in Midtown Manhattan has been identified as Angela Nakula and Ivan Kuznetsov. I always like this name. There's a hockey player with this name, too. Ivan Kuznetsov. It's K-U-Z-N-E-T-S-O-F. And I believe it's pronounced Kuznetsov because, you know, it's a Russian thing. They know how it's pronounced. But Angela Nakula and Ivan Kuznetsov, who starred in the Netflix documentary Skywalkers, A Love Story. See, the Skywalker is a love story. And that's 2024. And it's about their global rooftop climbs because they like to climb on high things around the world. The film showcased the couple's climb of, what is it? Merdeka 118 in Kuala Lumpur. It's the world's second tallest building. 2,227 feet. Nakula and Kuznetsov, goes by the stage name of Ivan Birkus instead of Kuznetsov because it's kind of an embarrassing name. We're described by Netflix at the time as being based in Moscow. Moscow, that's in Russia where Putin lives. Probably spies. Over the last year, Nakula has posted multiple times on social media with photos and videos appearing to show the couple of top structures in California, including the Hollywood sign. That's not very high. You know, anybody could climb that. A 10-year-old could climb that. But Los Angeles County court filings do not list any criminal charges against either of them. But I do. I have to say, they were charged yesterday with burglary, reckless endangerment, and trespassing, and a number of things. Because it's probably anti-Russian prejudice, don't you think? I think that might be it. Yeah. When the power of love beats the love of power, the world knows peace. This is their sign. Like, oh, dude, man, pass the bong, because that's pretty heavy-duty stuff. Just great. But a documentary, and that's fine. It's, you know, there was a documentary about a guy that set up a high wire from one tower of the World Trade Center to the other tower of the World Trade Center. And the dude walked this high wire act, you know, with the big bar walking across from one tower of the World Trade Center to the other. And I thought that was the coolest thing ever. That takes some guts, and that was fun. But nevertheless, and notwithstanding, so these two people were arrested for climbing the Empire State Building and waving a banner. And then dude proposed marriage to his best girl while they're up on the top of the Empire State Building. And when I saw it yesterday, I said, well, you know, I know they're going to, what was going on in real time. And I said, well, I know they're going to have to arrest him and everything, but it should be minimal, I think. I think it should be minimal. But now they've got, you know, burglary. They're charging him with burglary. I'm guessing they're making a little bit of a show of it because they don't want a lot of people doing the same thing. People down on the street and on the sidewalk eyeballing the couple up there. And I think it took some, obviously, guts and I thought it was really a fun idea, and I thought it was romantic and cute that a couple would do it before I knew they were Russians and, you know, Putin moles and all that stuff. They're not really Putin moles. I'm just making fun of Russians. But it was kind of a cool thing, and they went all the way up to the top. And he got down on one knee, and he proposed to her, and it was pretty wild. In fact, the NYPD, the New York Police Department, as you may know them, they went up there to arrest them and handcuff him and throw him off the top of that. Well, that's what Putin would do. It's not what the NYPD does. But one of the NYPD officers, at least, was wearing a body cam. You know, these body cams that the Democrats thought were going to make the cops look like the bad guys everywhere. And in reality, the body cams make the Democrats look like the bad guys everywhere because, why is that, Michael? Oh, because the Democrats are the bad guys. In about 99% of instances. And here is the NYPD body cam of the when the police finally get to this Russian couple up on top of the Empire State Building in New York City.
1: Hello. How you doing?
0: Pretty good.
1: Can you stay where you are? You can't be up here. All right.
2: Yeah. I'm okay. Yeah.
0: I'm okay.
1: Drunk, no?
0: Drunk.
1: Give me this.
3: You guys gonna be cooperative?
1: You cooperative? Matt, you're on.
3: On any room.
0: You hear the handcuffs. Handcuffs.
1: What language do you guys speak?
2: Russian.
1: All right.
0: What language do you guys speak? Russian. You know, NYPD, it's a very international city. And when you go to the top of the Empire State Building to get two people dressed like Russian pantomimes and all black, like they're hiding, they're invisible, you think they'd want to wear clothes that would make them visible from the ground rather than less visible. But what language do you speak? And the Russian. Okay. Well, I'll arrest you, spasiba, you know, spasiba, I'll arrest you in Russian now. That's very good stuff. And you could hear the handcuffs, and they're arresting them. And then they're charged with burglary. I don't know what they stole. And reckless endangerment and some kind of criminal trespass charge and all this crazy stuff. And they don't... You know, they seem like perfectly nice people doing fun things. I don't know if it's entirely wholesome, but it's kind of fun. So police said that they were investigating the incident after a man and a woman climbed to the top of the 102-story building and up to the antenna around noon yesterday. TV images showed what appeared to be a man and a woman in masks. Yeah, but they weren't protesting, I don't think, except for love, you know, because... Love, when there's the power of love instead of the love of power, then we will have peace. And that's reminds me of Lorenzo Sandubois in The Producers singing about the power of love. You know, LSD, Dick Shawn in The Producers. Since Mel Brooks just turned 100 years old the other day, I think we should be observing Mel Brooks more and more. Remarkable stuff, but they when the power of love beats the love of power, the world knows peace. Yeah, give me an example of that, kitty cat. That's pretty amazing stuff. The man could then be seen kneeling before the woman. The couple was taken into custody around 1 p.m. Wednesday without incident. Police identified the pair again as Ivan Kuznetsov, 32 years old, from East Orange, New Jersey, and Angelina Nicola, and she's 33, also from East Orange. Their attorney, they have an attorney. Information was not immediately available. Amazing stuff. Also investigating a person associated with a social media account documenting the climb. Oh, no, you're part of a conspiracy to do something fun. And I should probably go to a penitentiary for that because we're no fun anymore. Social media account appeared to belong to Nikula, a self-described neo-artist. Neo, she's a new artist. Featured in the Netflix documentary Skywalker's A Love Story. And I've got to say, it sounds like kind of a fun love story. And good for them, doing something fun and exciting, getting out and about, you know, doing like that. And the police have body cams, so you can see everything that happens. And the cops, much to the Democrat Party's chagrin, are pretty much always the good guy. Isn't that remarkable? Mm-mm-mm. Yes, sir. Well, we've got a lot of ridiculous Democrat Party stuff because they give us so much stuff. And the Democratic Socialists, let's not forget about the Democratic Socialists of America either, because you know how they are. They're communists. They're here to steal everything from you and give it to people that give them money and vote for them. Aren't they amazing? All right, Michael, let's go back to the I got to tell you, I love this. Before we go back to that, I want to go to these ridiculous Democrats. You remember David Axelrod? David Axelrod. David Axelrod is a highfalutin Democrat, Obama administration, former Democrat journalist, quote unquote, in Chicago. And David Axelrod has a Twitter account. And listen to this. Listen to the humanity from the Democrat Party. So David Axelrod writes, this is about Democrats running cities not very well. David Axelrod writes, so still a big-time Democrat and, you know, billionaire and all that stuff. He's not really a billionaire, but the machine feeds him lots of money. And David Axelrod writes, he's in Chicago, going by the Chicago Art Institute, where my mother used to do all kinds of work and things. Says, so I just walked by the Art Institute of Chicago, where an elderly man, probably homeless, there's a heat wave going on, you know, was sprawled unconscious on the museum front stone steps in the midst of a heat emergency. I asked a museum, so he stopped to talk to a security guard, he says. I asked a museum security guard about it, and she said she had woken him three times and suggested that he move into the shade, and he refused each time. That's because he's mentally ill, and you guys threw him on the sidewalk. I called 911, and the operator said, quote, well, is he asking for help? That's what the operator said, end quote. When I said no, she said, well, I'm not going to send anyone. So the man remained, passed out in the blazing noon sun. I guess that's how the city of Chicago deals with such situations. I've been talking about this for years. Perhaps I should have tried to wake him and tried to persuade him to move into the shade, but I'm embarrassed to say I didn't. I moved on, like many others who simply ignored him. I hope we're not all complicit in assisting an unintended suicide. So this is the Democrat Party, right? And then we can get the report tomorrow. A dead man found on stone steps of the Chicago Art Institute. But this is, for how long have I been talking about this? I've been talking about this for a long, long time. And it's this is what we've done across the country in the United States with homelessness. We've got mentally ill people that have been thrown out onto the streets, onto the sidewalks by city governments, quite honestly, by and their Democrat cities. This is, you know, you need mental institutions. You need to pull people off of the sidewalk when they're sleeping there and they're dying. My great friend Amber Duke retweeted David Axelrod's pathetic, whiny, oh no, so I left him to die and then I went to Starbucks. And Amber Duke writes, who's just wonderful, says, this is really something. Obama alum, David Axelrod, Obama alum discovers the failures of Blue City government in real time. And look, this is This is what we do, the lack of humanity involved in this. This is the norm. We have mentally ill people in the United States, and what have we done with them? Do we have mental health care? Do we have mental and stuff? But I thought Obamacare fixed all that. Another giant Soviet-style lie, giant epic lie. The man has been left to die in the heat wave or when the winter comes in Chicago. He's been left to die, and Democrats, like big-time Obama administration officials, they walk by, and he said, well, I was going to wake him up and ask him if he needed help, but I didn't. So I just went to a, you know, $200 a plate restaurant a couple of blocks away and then got my limousine and went back to my penthouse. It's good to be a Democrat, isn't it? But this is what we've done with homeless people in the United States of America. And here's David Axelrod kind of making light of the man left, well, to fend for himself, to die on the sidewalk. The heat wave this time, the Arctic blast next time. And this is what we've done as a nation. And people come here from other countries like, why are there all these crazy, snarling, toothless people yelling at me and chasing me down the sidewalk when I come to the United States to visit? And there is a one-word answer to that. You know what the answer is, Michael? Democrats. The lack of humanity, the lack of regard for our fellow human beings is on display. And Axelrod is talking about, hey, I can't believe he put it in print and put it out there. He's not a very bright man. Isn't that amazing? And he says, I hope we're not all, not just him, complicit in assisting an unintended suicide. He's not committing suicide, you know, except unintentionally. But I tell you, the city's contributing to his death. Maybe you should say the city's murdering him by throwing him out in the street, knowing that he's not capable of fending for himself. But it's time to reopen mental institutions because there are too many Democrats sleeping on the steps.
4: Fun? You're on your own.
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27: The DA's office overcharged here, right?
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27: And they're trying to send a message.
28: What was the motivation for them to do this?
27: I'm not going to be making any statements as far as their motivation. I'm here as their lawyer, and I'm just going to be doing my job. That's
28: it. You said they had a message, right? What was the message they wanted to send?
27: Well, listen, as far as what I've seen, and I'm sure you've all seen, it was a message of love, all right? And you know, that's a nice thing.
0: Ah, yes, and we have returned. Let's go to Bob, calling from Chattanooga, Tennessee. Oh, Bob, you're on the Chris Plant Show.
29: Thank you for taking my call.
0: Hey, Bob.
29: When the power of love overcomes the love of power, the world will know peace. That's what they said on their little banner that they flew. Probably a Jimi Hendrix quote, apparently, but... You asked when you discussed this in the last segment, you said something about how you were asking your audience for an example of that the world would know peace. And I have an example for that. How about Jesus Christ? Is that a good one?
0: That's a good one. Yeah.
29: Yeah.
0: Yeah, it is.
29: You do believe in the Virgin Mary, don't you, Private Pyle? You sound off that you do.
0: Excellent Full Metal Jacket reference. That is great. Yeah, that's fun stuff. Yes. Well, these guys, I don't know, they're Russians, so they're still trying to catch up. You know, the 20th century kind of slipped away from Russia for a while there.
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14: A major loss in Washington. Roxanne Evans, Fox News. New details are emerging about what is believed to have caused the sudden death of South Carolina Senator Lindsey Graham. Here is Fox's Roger Stern.
20: Graham was 71, not necessarily old by today's standards, and EMS audio captures a crew responding to a cardiac arrest at Graham's Washington home.
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20: 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The D.C. medical examiner says preliminary results point to a ruptured aorta brought on by hardening of the arteries. Graham had just returned from Ukraine and spoke by phone with President Trump, who described the call to CNN's State of the Union.
33: He was tired. He said, I'm tired because it's a long trip.
20: Cardiac problems run in Graham's family. A heart attack killed his father at the age of 69. 2 years younger than Graham was when he died. Roger Stern, Fox News.
14: Well, Fox's Chad Pergram explains how South Carolina will replace the longtime senator.
34: It's up to South Carolina Governor Henry McMaster to appoint an immediate successor. Now, it's unclear if McMaster could tap a caretaker senator, somebody who just serves until the end of the term, which would be January of next year. Graham had just won the GOP primary for a fifth term starting in January, and the party must hold a new primary now sometime in the next 4 to 5 weeks. And the winner then in November would serve the full Senate six-year term starting in January. They also have to figure out who would succeed him as the chairman of the Budget Committee and what that means for maybe trying to do budget reconciliation 3.0.
14: Meanwhile, Senator Mitch McConnell ends weeks of questions about his health, which could affect the balance of power. He said today he was hospitalized after a fall, then developed a mild case of pneumonia. Kentucky Governor Andy Beshear, though, pressing for updates. 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
14: President Trump says the United States will continue talks with Iran after both sides resumed military action last week. This comes after an Iranian media report said that Tehran would not enter negotiations until the U.S. backs off its current positions. Republican Texas Congressman Pat Fallon says it's the Iranian Revolutionary Guard Corps that keeps getting in the way of those talks.
9: I think there are people that we've seen over the last several months in Tehran that want to make a deal and want to move forward with a non-nuclear Iran. Problem is, the IRGC are the ones that are the most militant, they have the most guns, and they're the most willing to use them.
14: Sound courtesy of Fox's The Big Weekend Show. The U.S. says the Strait of Hormuz is open, but Iran claims the opposite. Emergency teams in Missouri rushing into action after devastating flooding swept through several counties last week. Fox Weather's Jay Minar.
10: We've had Missouri Task Force 1, 3, and 5, along with 40-plus other agencies across the state, many of which coming out of St. Louis to come and help with those swift water rescues. Since Friday, we've seen just an incredible all-hands-on-deck effort. On Friday alone, 350-plus rescues, 202 of those campers and staff out of Camp Tomsok that had to be evacuated from using Black Hawk helicopters to the command post by Friday night. Sadly, one person has died because of these floodings, a 23-year-old woman out of Crawford County swept away by the floodwaters early Friday morning.
14: Missouri's Emergency Management Agency warning thunderstorms could bring additional flooding, and cleanup is underway in Philadelphia after microbursts ripped through the region Saturday. Storms brought winds up to 70 miles an hour, knocking out trees and power lines, damaging buildings. I'm Roxanne Evans. This is Fox News.
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15: Lots of

0: Utter grief.
1: That was good. Yeah. And the other one, I think that he probably will be most remembered for. And it's not to me politically what I think his most important contribution was to the United States, but it's what I think people will remember, and that is the Kavanaugh hearings.
2: Yeah,
1: and yes. And yes. This was Lindsey Graham at that moment.
3: You yeah. wanted an FBI investigation. You could have come to us. What you want to do is destroy this guy's life, hold this seat open, and hope you win in 2020. You said that, not me. You've got nothing to apologize for. When you see Sotomayor and Kagan, tell them that Lindsey said hello, because I voted for them. I would never do to them what you've done to this guy. This is the most unethical sham since I've been in politics.
2: You know, when the change was made and Grassley was no longer the chair of the Senate Judiciary Committee, and then Lindsey Graham was assigned to that role, I was pleasantly surprised. I was glad, because it was during that era of what I call the reawakening of Lindsey Graham. That's all relative, but in, you know, there are times when there is a greater profile, a certain person on Capitol Hill, will be more active than others and be more proactive. And I had been asking for, during the first Trump term, who in the GOP, or who, you know, out there that's not in the GOP yet, who is going to do the fighting that Trump has been doing? And again, this was back in his first term. Who is willing to go to bat and really fight for what they believe in, fight for what they believe is right? Because it seemed like there was so much of this, I don't know, this just malaise, this just, you know, laziness or just lack of enthusiasm coming from the GOP. That with Kavanaugh. And that was when that fire was lit. And remember, the left just went at him, of course, as a result of that. And then, you know, you get into, you go from there to then the what he has done in foreign relations with the president. There are key figures in negotiations. Now, you know, up to this point, up to his passing, he was head of the finance committee. And I don't know what the exact discussion was, with Ukraine, but it is, you know, believed, obviously, they were going to talk about, you know, how much more money they're going to get, you know, or what the sentiment on Capitol Hill was and how to change that sentiment. I don't know. But when he was on Air Force One recently, talking about the president, or talking with the president, standing beside the president, they were returning from a trip in the Middle East. He commandeered the mic for a minute or two, and he was making, you know, very, very, very strong points. And some might say, well, that's a lapdog approach. I didn't necessarily see it as that. I thought to myself, you kind of need to let the commander-in-chief speak on what is going to be, what the policy is going to be, because, you know, he was saying things as if it was going to be, you know, that was the decision that had been made. And of course, there hadn't been a decision made. But I think if you listen to the language of Lindsey Graham in his later years after this, you know, what I call the reawakening of Lindsey Graham, then you understand then that basically what he's talking about is his goals, what the goals should be. I don't think he was necessarily trying to speak for the president or create policy on the fly that he had no authority to on Air Force One on that trip. I think it was a matter of expressing what needs to be done, and also helping to navigate that political pool, or that, well, they are political, the press pool, on Air Force One. You know, when there's a gaggle on board Air Force One, and the president has been very good about talking to the media. In fact, you know, sometimes to a fault, we've said. But he has no problem stepping back there and answering questions and taking questions. And on that trip, I think Lindsey Graham was very proactive in expressing what the policy should be. So, if you look at all the above and what the cumulative, I guess, total was in his political career, he gets a very good grade as a public servant from me. I'm not a member of a state, or a citizen of a state, so I couldn't vote for him. But as we all know, when you serve in that role, it affects people outside your state, of course.
1: You know what I just drives me crazy is because we get it all the time, and I saw it with Lindsey Graham. I didn't agree with him all the time. Who does?
2: Yeah.
1: You know, I get that.
2: Right.
1: I really love your show. Not that I agree with you 100% of the time.
2: Yeah.
1: No?
2: Yeah, right.
1: What?
2: Yeah.
1: You don't agree with me 100% of the time? Well, then rot in that place where the devil is.
2: Yeah.
1: You know what I mean? It's like, I didn't expect that you, I've never had that expectation. But you saw that a lot.
2: And by the way, you weren't referring to Maine.
1: No, I was. Yeah. I was not referring to. Boy, we'll get to that. And it's just so much on my mind. It's just busting out here. But
2: yeah.
1: with Lindsey Graham, more to say on him because I think that the strongest he has been. In fact, my sense. Is that you haven't heard the president be as critical of Ukraine. And if there's somebody, remember when he got off the plane, that's who, you know, that might have been the last person, you know, that the president talked to before he died.
2: Yeah.
1: As, you know, yeah, as sure. The president was even implying yesterday, gets off the plane, calls the, you know, wants to talk to the president about his trip. I think that remember the early criticism of Ukraine. I think it was the one thing that Lindsey Graham did. And I've often talked about John Bolton and John Bolton, you know, the trouble that he's in now. And my sense is that you're right, that he only took that job to write the book.
2: Yep.
1: Because the things that he did to write the book, you know, the TDS took control over him. But I always said John Bolton's opinion on the enemies that we have.
2: Mm-hmm.
1: I always think is something that's absolutely necessary, you know, in the United States government. Bolton, and also Lindsey Graham expressed what I wholeheartedly believe is the truth about our enemies and especially radical Islam.
2: Yes. And he did a good job on Sunday morning news shows.
1: Yes.
2: As, recently, a couple of times, in fact. Where he would just throw it back. This is exactly what's needed with the liberal activists in these newsrooms and on these, you know, desks right. That are on these shows. And Lindsey Graham was highly capable in doing that.
1: And it's very important, you know, cause I'll have the audio cut later on, but the president was, basically asked a question over the weekend. You were saying a month ago that about the Iranians, that they are rational people, and today you called them scum. What changed?
2: Mm.
1: Trump, I got to know them. And Marco Rubio's behind him and smiling,
2: mm.
1: You know, at when the president said that. And you hear that from the president, and you say, how naive are you?
2: Yeah, right.
1: How can you not look at the last 47 years? How can you not look at the history and say a month ago you thought you could trust him? The same thing with J.D. Vance.
2: Right.
1: That's one thing where you had Lindsey Graham stand completely and totally strong. Again, I didn't agree with Lindsey Graham on 100%.
2: Yeah,
1: I had to say that. But that's where he was strong. We'll get to more of it coming up. We are Red Eye Radio.
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1: We are Red Eye Radio. He's Eric Carly, and I'm Gary McNamara. So when it comes to when I look at a Lindsey Graham, I think the most important thing that he did politically was one of those people out there. Over a period of, we're talking 30 years.
2: Yeah.
1: Talking about the enemies that we face and why they're our enemies.
2: Right.
1: And, you look at, you look at, for example, and I brought up, Trump the other day saying, when he was asked, well, what's the difference? A month ago, you were like, these are rational people. They want to have it. Your vice president was out there saying, well, there's a new group of people out there that want peace, and we know it's a load of crap.
2: Right.
1: If you know about Islamic radicalism, you know it is, and you had really Rubio, and you had the strong voices of Rubio and Lindsey Graham saying, these people are enemies. They're not like us. Stop doing this.
2: Right.
1: And that's extremely important to have right now in our federal government.
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1: And I'm Gary McNamara, along with Eric Harley. 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Coming up in just a minute more on the death and life of Lindsey Graham and everything that happened. And there was a ton of stuff while we were on vacation in just a minute.
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1: You know, one thing I wondered was when we went on vacation, I mean, social media was just full of soccer, and the World Cup's still on. We're heading to the semifinals, and there's hardly anything on social media about it.
2: Yeah. I mean,
1: what happened when we were... Oh, the United States lost. Oh, okay.
2: Yeah. Yeah. The whole big controversy and the... You know, the players out, and red tag, It was one of those things that was going over my head. They go, I don't care. You know what I mean? I mean, it's totally over my head. I don't pay attention. I have no idea what any of it means. And I don't care. And I just, it's not my thing. For the fans who love it.
1: It's great, yeah.
2: That's awesome. I love watching fans, you know, really get enjoyment out of things. You know, I wouldn't cry over it if your team loses. You know something about that, Gary. But you know, look, I cry over Jerry Jones, and that's apparently never going to end. But you know, the whole thing is that with soccer, you know, we're not a soccer nation. There are plenty of soccer fans here, yes, but we're not a soccer nation. We're a football nation. Yeah, and, right. You know, I mean, we get excited. People get excited. I don't get as excited as I used to, but, you know, you start getting into midsummer, then like next month, and you start, you know, oh man, all these scrimmage games, and oh man, here comes the season. And then, of course, you know, you and I then share our disappointment for our team by usually mid-October, and knowing that they're out of it. So it's, you know, I just thought to myself, you know, if there is a perfect sport for fans, you know, if you want to talk like long-term, like enjoyment, if you really just love the game, right? If you love the game. Even if your team isn't great, if you love the game and watching the game, it probably have to be baseball because there are so many games, right? I mean, I love going to a baseball game and watching a game there. I don't much watch on TV, but I love going to a game. I love the sound, you know, of that bat just cracking that ball. You know, I love that. And but I'm not a huge baseball fan, but I thought to myself, if you're gonna get your money's worth, I guess, or a value out of a sport, probably gonna be baseball.
1: Yeah, I'd say football.
2: Well, now football is, we are a football nation.
1: And I say that because there's fewer football games and the experience of it, the experience of going in to an NFL stadium,
2: okay, especially
1: if you have tailgating,
2: yeah,
1: it becomes part of the culture of that, you know, because again, you know, talking about analyzing sports to me is fascinating, you know, and its effect on society, but because this is really more where I want to go on this is more on social media. Starting out with, you know, the whole soccer, and we're a soccer nation now and everything else. It's what is being driven on social media today, which obviously you and I, because we've been doing this for such a long time, we can pick out the BS immediately. Soccer is not going to be the national sport of the United States. It's going to remain football. But it is what you see on social media today, and I'm going to expand this to politics and everything that we have seen over the last, you know, week or so that we've been off, is social media. And I think you said this to me about a month ago. I don't know if it was on the air or off the air, that I use social media for the news sources, and I also use it for entertainment at times when I know somebody says something ridiculous, when they're gaslighting. I love reading the comments. It's more, it's more entertainment,
2: mm-hmm.
1: But I tend to think you may be onto a great point that social media is not reflective at all as to what goes on in normal conversations between people each and every day.
2: It's become the effect of, you know, how you talk about, people talk about, and I've never actually done this. I've had it done to me. But, you know, people driving by and giving somebody the finger, you know, or something like that, or screaming. I had a guy, I was driving in Florida on my way home from visiting my daughter and son-in-law at the time at Pensacola, NAS. And we were driving home, and this guy got around us. And we're in like a 45-mile-an-hour zone. We were in a town. And he was so angry. I didn't notice he was angry until he got in front of us. Then he had a sandwich in his hand, and he was shaking that sandwich out the window. And I was like, what in the world's going on with this guy? But I see this as, I see social media as that kind of thing. I mean, you're not going to, you know, somebody makes you angry if you're standing in line at the grocery store or something. You know, you're likely not going to behave that way. You're going to behave that way when you have the protection of anonymity, if you don't use your real name on social media, or the fact that you probably will never see this person face to face, and you wouldn't treat people, you know, you may say, hey, man, I disagree with you. That's wrong, or something like that. But it isn't the way that people interact. It's not the normal way to interact. There are some debates, few and far between, healthy debates. You know, I think David Limbaugh's put some things up, you know, and people then just go crazy on his, you know, comments. And it's like, you know, the guy wasn't trying to make that point. And he goes back and he'll respond to comments.
1: Right. Well, to me, it's the left is clearly back on X. To take this, I mean, when after the, you know, with Mitch McConnell last week, with Lindsey Graham passing away, everybody wishes to, there seems to be this obsession, this almost addiction obsession about wanting to speculate as far out as possible and then insult anybody or demonize anybody who doesn't agree with your speculation that is based on zero evidence. In fact, the defense of it is the fact that, well, tell me that it's not true. You can't prove or have no evidence to base what you're saying is true, yet your defense is nobody can defend the fact that it's not true, so your narrative becomes an absolute.
2: Yeah.
1: That's the thing that just blew my mind since last week.
2: Right.
1: Where everybody had it. I know that Laura Loomer was out there. She's one of the ones that first came out and said, McConnell's dead! McConnell's dead! And then you just see the response out there. What's the conspiracy theorist guy who had to file bankruptcy?
2: Oh,
1: I just can't think of his name at the moment.
2: Down in
1: Texas.
2: Down in Austin. Yeah.
1: I just can't think of his name at the moment. You know, it's almost as if since he's gone bankrupt, and that all of his followers,
2: Alex Jones,
1: they've all gone out on their own and said, okay, let's promote every conspiracy theory possible out there.
2: Well, they're doing it for clicks.
1: Yeah, and it just, but it doesn't get, but it's almost as if it's inside the Beltway, arguing inside the Beltway. And I get the feeling that nobody is paying attention. And I look at
2: what I look at,
1: and again, it's anecdotal evidence, but what I look at is all the people that I know that range from the right to the left, and none of them are posting anymore.
2: Yeah.
1: They're hardly posting at all.
2: Right. Yeah.
1: It's almost as if, okay, this is just going too far. I don't want to be a part of this discussion. And so, yeah, I mean, it started with the, you know, over the top on both sides about soccer and everything else. But I just wanted to use that as a jumping off point to everything that you saw about Lindsey Graham. Because understand, if there was one thing that you could get from social media and the left's reaction on social media to Lindsey Graham dying, the demonization of Republicans is not going to stop when Trump is out of office.
2: No. No, not at all. You know, and I'll fold the whole Plattner thing into that. You know, I think the Plattner thing is aligned with the Eric Swalwell thing based on the similarities of accusations and things like this, right? But also that it was known by everybody. On Capitol Hill, Swalwell was known as the Snapchat king, the king of Snapchat or something like that. They knew. With Plattner, they knew of the current allegations, and maybe not the Politico story that dropped, but they knew And we said it. I remember the day I said it. I don't remember exactly what day it was, but I remember one day saying, this isn't going to be, you and I have been doing this for too long. If this was going this hard in the primary season against Plattner in terms of accusations, then expect greater accusations to come out between now and the election in November. And that was not, that was never not going to be the case. It was always going to be that I knew something else would come out. You can't trust this because there seems to be a pattern of alleged behavior. And so when you think about the way that all of this, you know, was, and then all of a sudden, you know, both of them are out, you know, Plattner's gone, Swalwell's out, you know, their focus has to be on selling socialism and communism. And of course, the continued demonization of the right and how the right just want to be dictators, yet they're the ones selling communism. I mean, it's bizarre, but that's what they want to focus on. Anything that distracts from that focus is out.
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1: We are Red Eye Radio. He's Eric Carlin. I'm Gary McNamara. Yeah, I mean, part of it was, you know, why, you know, everybody jumps on immediately when somebody dies and they have their speculation of what it is. And if you disagree with them, then you are demonized like you can't believe.
2: Oh, yeah.
1: And you could tell it's on, must have been they got the shot.
2: Yeah.
1: Instagram right. must have got the shot, or whatever.
2: Right.
1: And everybody speculates on it. We now know the coroner saying aortic. What do you call it?
2: Dissection.
1: Dissection, right.
2: Right.
1: The separation because of cardiovascular disease.
2: Mm-hmm.
1: And so, I mean, I look at that and I wonder, as somebody who has type 2 diabetes and you're always paying attention to your circulatory system, that's, you know, those are the kind of things I wonder, and I have no answer. Did he know he had it?
2: Right, right.
1: You know, for example, Tim Russert knew he had heart disease.
2: Right, right.
1: You know, when he died way back when. He knew it. He knew that there was a possibility of this happening. Don't know whether he knew it or not.
2: Some things can be detected. And in fact, some of these very cases with aortic dissection can be detected, through leaks or, you know, a scan. I have something different with my heart that was detected and they're watching it and everything's fine right now. But, you know, he's so busy. He was so busy, mm-hmm. Lindsey Graham.
1: Yeah.
2: It's a good question, you know, whether or not he was aware of it.
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16: The Senate loses a heavyweight. Roxanne Evans, Fox News. New details are emerging about what is believed to have caused the sudden death of South Carolina Senator Lindsey Graham.
18: Graham was 71, not necessarily old by today's standards, and EMS audio captures a crew responding to a cardiac arrest at Graham's Washington home.
19: EMS 61 says the age of 7 at 7 with cardiac arrest.
18: That audio from Broadcastify.com. The D.C. medical examiner says preliminary results point to a ruptured aorta brought on by hardening of the arteries. Graham had just returned from Ukraine and spoke by phone with President Trump, who described the call to CNN's State of the Union.
20: He was tired. He said, I'm tired because it's a long trip.
18: Cardiac problems run in Graham's family. A heart attack killed his father at the age of 69, 2 years younger than Graham was when he died. Roger Stern, Fox News.
16: President Trump will join Fox and Friends by phone this morning at 8 a.m. Eastern to remember the late South Carolina senator. Meantime, Senator Mitch McConnell said Sunday that he was hospitalized after a fall and then developed a mild case of pneumonia. This coming week, President Trump is expected to speak at an event in Pennsylvania and attend the final game of the World Cup.
21: This Sunday, President Trump will participate in the trophy ceremony with FIFA's president following the final World Cup game at New Jersey's MetLife Stadium. This Wednesday, the president is the headline speaker at the Pennsylvania Defense and Innovation Summit being held at the U.S. Army War College. Leaders from companies like J.P. Morgan, Blackstone, and Palantir are expected. The summit's being organized by Republican Pennsylvania Senator Dave McCormick, who says the event is meant to bring together leaders from finance, defense, tech, and government as they work to strengthen the defense industrial base, create jobs, and drive military innovation. Jessica Rosenthal, Fox News.
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1: WMAL News at 5:02. Good morning, everyone. I'm John Matthews. A man was shot and killed last evening in Gaithersburg on Lost Knife Road across from the former site of Lake Forest Mall.
29: A suspect was showing off his gun to some of the other bystanders that were at this bus stop before allegedly loading that gun with ammunition. Police officers responded within about 5 minutes, tried to de-escalate the situation, and then just a few minutes later were told by officials that that suspect had taken some sort of action that immediately resulted in the officers firing and then killing that suspect.
1: 7 News' Christian Flores. That shooting came less than 24 hours after a police-involved incident at a Wawa in Fairfax County.
30: Now, this involved a person who police say was armed with a knife
0: That scene unfolded just after midnight Saturday morning on Fairfax Boulevard. Police tell us they ended up shooting that person after he refused to drop the knife. Paramedics took that person to the hospital with life-threatening injuries. No officers or bystanders were hit by gunfire.
4: 7 News' Adam Longo. It was a violent weekend of shootings in D.C., especially Saturday night into early Sunday.
5: One of those shootings taking the life of a 13-year-old boy. We've now learned Ahmaud Mims was that little boy police found on the sidewalk near the Rosedale Recreation Center.
6: Our block has been compromised with violence. I mean, intrusive, all types of things. Just, it's just enough is enough.
5: Overnight Saturday, 4 people shot, 2 killed in 3 separate shootings, all just a few hours apart.
4: 7 News' Josh Chapin. Checking your money, the Dow futures are up 32 points. NASDAQ futures down 280. In sports, the Nats head into the All-Star game with a bad taste in their mouths after getting swept by the Yankees, falling Sunday 5-3. James Wood, a bright spot, hitting his 10th game opening homer of the season. That's a franchise record. He heads now to Tuesday's All-Star game in Philly. The Orioles beat the Royals at Camden Yards 8-2. The Wiz's top pick, A.J. DeBonta, scores 23 as the Wiz romp over Sacramento in a summer league game. Up next, traffic and weather.
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25: Heading through the district for the past hour, crews have been dealing with a very serious crash. Southbound side of DC 295 remains closed between East Capitol Street and Pennsylvania Avenue. Northbound stop and go past the scene of the crash. No estimated time when those southbound lanes are going to be reopened. So think about your trip if you're coming out of Chevrolet, New York Avenue, or detouring before you get to the scene of the accident. No problems to report around the Capitol Beltway, so we are off to good shape there. Now from GarageDoorRepair.com, the WMAL Weather Channel forecast.
26: It's going to be dry and more sunshine and then some hotter weather moving in midweek. Clouds with some sun this morning, partly sunny later. Low 80s tonight, mainly clear, down to the mid-60s. Outlying areas a little bit cooler. Sunny tomorrow, up near 90, could get into the upper 90s by Wednesday. From the Weather Channel, Ray Stajic, WMAL.
4: 70 degrees at Reagan National. 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
2: 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Good morning. I'm Larry O'Connor. Thanks for joining us. Great morning so far with our friend Bethany Mandel just joining us, Governor Scott Walker, Mark Morano, talking about how Europe's now figured out that they need cows and livestock, so they shouldn't be afraid of their flatulence. I know. It's a miracle. That's what we've already discussed. But now we're going to get into a story that ABC, CBS, NBC don't want to cover. The major media outlets like the New York Times and the Washington Post don't want to cover. Sadly, too many of my colleagues in conservative right of center media don't want to cover it. I'm not sure why, because it was only, 9 months ago
3: when Charlie Kirk was assassinated in broad daylight on a college campus because he had opened up microphones and engaged people who disagreed with him in a debate. And one of those people who disagreed with him vehemently decided to take matters into his own hands and violently silence Charlie Kirk forever. And it sent shockwaves throughout the world, throughout political platforms and media platforms, and certainly those of us who did a lot of the same kind of work that Charlie Kirk did. I'll never forget that day, my phone blowing up with friends and family members, my children calling to make sure that I was safe. And it's like, no, I don't have the kind of target that Charlie Kirk had. But the fact of the matter

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1: Acknowledging not only that he killed Charlie Kirk, but acknowledging that he did so having planned it in advance in great detail, and acknowledging at one point that he was motivated by hate. So he admitted this on multiple occasions in multiple ways. So it's difficult to imagine how this results in anything other than a conviction. We will stay tuned on that front. The prosecution has done a great job, and Judge Graff, while being very, very thorough, made the right decision to admit this evidence today.
2: Yeah, and let's be clear why this evidence was somewhat minorly controversial. The Lance Twiggs, the roommate and romantic interest of the accused Tyler Robinson, did not appear live in court and was not susceptible to cross-examination by the judge. Again, there's no grand jury here. It's just the judge who is evaluating this evidence and determining whether it goes to trial. Instead, this was a redacted video testimony that the prosecution was able to put forward. There was some objection to that, but make no mistake, there will be an ability to cross-examine this witness when it goes to full trial. That's not necessary here in a preliminary hearing. This is the prosecution's chance to just present the evidence. So there's nothing wrong with a videotaped deposition, and that's what we got. So let's go to some key moments here. First, cut two. Here is Lance Twiggs confirming the relationship with the accused.
3: When you first met, you were roommates?
4: Yeah.
3: Okay. And then at some point, your relationship progressed to something more than just roommates. Is that right?
4: Mm-hmm.
3: When was that?
4: I think we started dating 2 or 3 months after he moved in.
3: Okay. And where did you live at that time?
4: St. George, in an apartment complex.
3: And is that apartment the same place you lived when on September 10th?
4: Yes.
3: When you lived there with Tyler, were you in the same room? Did you live in the same room or different rooms?
4: Separate rooms.
2: All right. Separate rooms. Now we bring forward to the events of September 10th. This is cut three, please.
3: Let's jump to September 10th. Did he spend the night in the apartment the night of September 9th into September 10th?
4: Yeah, he did. Yes.
3: Do you know when he left the apartment on September 10th?
4: I don't know an exact time. I just know he left early. I heard him leaving, and he just said he had a long drive to work that day, so he was leaving early.
3: Okay, so early. Any guess as to what, when that was?
4: I don't know. I would have thought it was 5 a.m. because that's when, an early work day was for him, but it was probably more like 4.
2: Left really early, had a long drive to work. Work, of course, that day appears, based on the evidence, to be murdering Charlie Kirk. In cut four here, now we talk about some of the key evidence in this trial. Two pieces of key evidence. The bullet casings, which were told by some wackadoodles out there in bizarre corners of the internet that this evidence was planted by Mossad or IDF or Benjamin Netanyahu himself, I don't know, those bullet casings that had engravings on them. And then the second bit of evidence is a note that was left behind in the handwriting of Tyler Robinson. First, the bullet casings, cut four.
3: He asks you here, remember how I was engraving bullets? Was he engraving bullets before this?
4: Yeah, I don't remember exactly when. But he had said he was planning to go hunting with his family, and he asked me if we had a Dremel, because he said he wanted to engrave messages on bullets. And I just told him where Dremel was, and I told him to make sure he doesn't set off a bullet on accident in the house. But I didn't really think about it until then.
3: How long before September 10th was this that he asked about the Dremel?
4: I don't remember, because he'd been talking about the hunting/camping trip for a couple months, but I don't remember when he was specifically asking to engrave the bullets.
2: This is important because it not only links Robinson to the evidence of these shell casings, but it also

0: confirms premeditation and planning weeks ahead of time. And then there's the note. Let's get to the note. Clip five.
1: You talked about the note that he left. I want to bring this up, and I should say that these text messages that we've been looking at here are Bates number 54. Okay, the notes have been titled 16.3 of the note, and this is Bates number 58. Do you recognize that on the screen there?
2: Yeah, yeah.
1: What do you recognize it as?
2: That was the note under his keyboard that he was referring to in the first text of that chain.
1: Okay, so where did you find this?
2: On his desk underneath his computer keyboard.
1: I assume you read it?
2: Yeah.
1: And then what did you do with it after you read it?
2: I believe I just put it back down on the desk after I took a picture of it.
1: Okay. And again, the time you read it was probably around 11 o'clock or so on the 10th.
2: Yes.
1: The night of September 10th.
2: Mm-hmm.
1: And did you ever see that again after you placed it back on his desk?
2: No, I don't think I did.
0: That note, of course, says Tyler Robinson wrote and communicated to his roommate slash lover, who's giving testimony here, that he was going to go and try to kill Charlie Kirk because he said he was sick of the hate. The hate, of course, targeting the gay transgender lifestyle and activities that he was engaged with there with his roommate. That's what the note said. And that's what Tyler Robinson did. The evidence is overwhelming that that's what Tyler Robinson did. And that note is tantamount to a confession. Linked to that note and the attempt or the proclaimed attempt to kill Charlie Kirk, there's also a whole series of electronic messages made on the Discord platform. This is what gamers and other young people use for communications when they're in various groups. Sometimes those groups are affiliated with video games. Sometimes it's affiliated with media personalities like me. And sometimes it's affiliated with, well, radical lifestyles like the gay transgender furries that we're talking about. We'll get to that next. WMAL traffic and weather time. Here's Jamie Witten. She's in the Hadid carpet cleaning traffic center.
3: Larry, very serious crash in the district. We're starting off this morning with DC 295 southbound side closed between East Capitol Street and Pennsylvania Avenue. So you really want to plan ahead. If this is your trip coming out of Chevrolet, maybe take New York Avenue inbound or bail out before the crash. Looks like traffic will be able to join on to 295 southbound at Pennsylvania Avenue. So that's also an option for you. And northbound 295, very heavy to get past the scene of the accident. Now from GarageDoorRepair.com, the WMAL Weather Channel forecast.
4: It's going to be dry and more sunshine and then some hotter weather moving in midweek. Clouds and some sun this morning, partly sunny later. Low 80s tonight, mainly clear down to the mid-60s. Outlying areas a little bit cooler. Sunny tomorrow, up near 90, could get into the upper 90s by Wednesday. From the Weather Channel, Ray Stajic, WMAL.
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0: Continuing our detailed coverage of yesterday's pretrial hearings having to do with the assassin of Charlie Kirk, it's O'Connor and Company, and yes, this is critically important to us. And I've neglected to mention that Charlie Kirk was also a colleague here on our network and on the podcast network that I've been associated with for almost 10 years now at Town Hall Media, where I serve as the editor. His podcast was distributed through our team at Salem, and his radio program was also syndicated on this same network. He was a friend. He was a colleague. And we're not going to let the story go. We're not going to ignore it. And we're certainly not going to go down the horrific anti-Semitic, anti-Israel rabbit holes that others are going down, suggesting that this whole thing was staged. It was a fraud. It's evil what people are doing, especially implicating Charlie Kirk's widow, Erica Kirk, and all of this. I try not to give it oxygen, but it just, it's evil. And it needs to be called out. If you don't call evil evil, then in some ways you are complicit in that evil. By the way, coming up, we're going to continue our conversation about literacy in America. And I certainly want to hear from you as a parent or a godparent or a grandparent. Are you noticing the same thing? And how do you get your kids excited about reading and excited about books? We'd love to hear from you. 855-784-4255. We're going to have a conversation with you about this. And if you notice this in your own home with your own kids, how have you been able to combat it? 855-784-4255. And what do you think's to blame? Social media, television, video streaming, Snapchat, or how about the teachers' unions? 855-784-4255. By the way, teachers, listen to this program. I'd love to hear from teachers about that, too. All right, let's continue with these clips. We now go to these Discord messages. Tyler Robinson, that Lance Twiggs, who, by the way, I mentioned is non-binary, but looking pretty binary in this deposition. Jacket, tie, wonder what's going on there. Here's the evidence with regard to these Discord messages.
1: I now want to go to what's been titled 16.2. And do you recognize this series of messages here?
2: Yeah, that was the server of, like, his friend that I was mentioning.
1: Okay, and this is your phone again?
2: Yeah.
1: And I'm assuming you recognize it because the big crack up at the top.
2: Mm-hmm.
1: And so this is a server. Is this Discord?
2: Yeah, this is Discord.
1: And who are members of this server? I don't want names, just generally. Who are these people?
2: This is his friend group. They play D&D together every week.
1: And I just want to scroll through this to make sure that I get a chance to take a look at it. Are you on the next page?
2: Mm-hmm. Yes.
1: So, Tyler Icom, who's that?
2: That's Tyler Robinson.
1: And these other people are just others that are members of the server?
2: Yes.
1: Jug, Barnaby, Marina, DM.
2: Mm-hmm.
1: Yes?
2: Yeah, DM means Dungeon Master. So these are like, most of them are names they're using in the game they're playing currently.
0: Right, yeah. The importance of this testimony is to establish exactly who is who in these Discord messages, what the handles mean, because then that affirmation connects some of the messages that you heard specifically about Charlie Kirk, and specifically linking the motive, which is wanting to destroy Charlie Kirk, which Tyler Robinson did, apparently, because of his political and his religious beliefs. All right, this moves on to firsthand eyewitness accounts of Tyler Robinson's behavior after the murder, September 11th, the day after the murder. Here's what Lance Twigg saw.
1: All right, so again, those messages covered from September 10th to the evening of September 11th. Now, September 11th, what time did you see Tyler on September 11th?
2: Yes.
1: When did you first see him on September 11th? So this is the day after the shooting.
2: Yeah, I saw him when I woke up. Like I said, he was up and around doing a lot of stuff around the house. And then I think I saw him after that message where I said I'll come home and say I'm doing laundry, because I didn't want him going to my parents' house right then when he said there was probably cops outside. So I went back home, and it was just him there, and I said bye to him, and then he drove off. So I just went back to my parents' house.
0: Also, here in Cut 8, here's a little bit more about Robinson's demeanor. Oh, we don't have time for that. He was crying. He said that he admitted killing Charlie Kirk. He was going to his parents to turn himself in. He also saw FBI photos of Tyler Robinson on the scene, and he said, yes, that's Tyler Robinson. The parents have said, yes, that's Tyler Robinson. Tyler Robinson has admitted that he was there. The only person, apparently, who doesn't believe that that's Tyler Robinson in all of those videos is Candace Owens.
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20: WMAL News at 5:30. Good morning. I'm John Matthews. Tributes poured in for South Carolina Republican Senator Lindsey Graham, who died Saturday.
21: President Trump on NBC's Meet the Press.
22: He was somebody that loved our country, and he fought very hard for the country.
21: Praise came from across the aisle. Democratic Senator Amy Klobuchar said in a statement on Facebook that Graham brought joy to his job. Ukraine President Volodymyr Zelensky called Graham a determined leader, while Israel's President Isaac Herzog referred to Graham as
23: a true friend of Israel and a dear friend of mine.
21: Grinnell Scott, Fox News.
20: There's been another political shakeup in Ukraine.
24: Ukraine's prime minister is resigning as President Volodymyr Zelensky launches another major government reshuffle. He says the country is changing its political strategy. The now former prime minister will take on a new role focused on key international partnerships. The shakeup marking the fourth major overhaul of Ukraine's government since Russia's full-scale invasion began 4 years ago.
20: Fox News' Marianne Rafferty. The National Guard mission in D.C. has been extended to Inauguration Day 2029. Unless President Trump decides otherwise. But Minnesota Democratic Governor Tim Walz is recalling his troops now that the America 250 events have ended.
25: The decision comes after concerns were raised about whether some Guard members were being used beyond that event security role. D.C. Council is also pushing for other states to reconsider. All council members signed letters to governors of Michigan and the U.S. Virgin Islands asking them to withdraw their troops.
20: 7 News, John Gonzalez. The Dow futures are up 41 points at this hour. NASDAQ futures down 283. In sports, the Nats head into the All-Star game with a bad taste in their mouths. They were just swept by the Yankees, falling Sunday 5-3. James Wood, a bright spot, he hit his 10th game-opening homer of the season. The Orioles beat the Royals at Camden Yards 8-2. The Wizards' top pick, A.J. DeBonta, he scored 23 as the Wiz romped over Sacramento in summer league play. Up next, traffic and weather on WMAL.
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3: In the district, we're starting off with a very serious crash that closes the southbound side of DC 295 between East Capitol Street and Pennsylvania Avenue. Plan ahead of time. Coming out of Chevrolet, you might want to opt for inbound New York Avenue. Looks like you're able to rejoin 295 southbound at Pennsylvania Avenue, so that's an option for you. Northbound delays begin at Pennsylvania Avenue to get past the scene of the crash. Virginia, watch for an abrupt delay. 95 northbound merging onto the outer loop of the Beltway on that exit ramp. Now from GarageDoorRepair.com, the WMAL Weather Channel forecast.
4: Good travel weather here this morning. Driving weather this afternoon just as nice. Some sun with the overcast, 83. Tonight, cleared out. Drop back to about 65 outside the Beltway. A little cooler. Sunny, 90 on Tuesday. Wednesday, mostly sunny to the upper 90s. From the Weather Channel, I'm meteorologist Ray Stajic on WMAL.
20: 70 degrees at Reagan National. 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
0: What happens in your house is more important than what happens in the White House. It's always been the motto of this show for over a decade now, and we continue to hold to that. While so many in the news media, and especially Washington, D.C. political media, are always focused, I mean, they're already looking at the betting markets and stuff on who's going to be the nominee for 2028 and who's going to be the president and will Josh Shapiro be able to get the nomination? What about Rahm Emanuel? Say, oh, stop. We're over 2 years away from Election Day 2028 and they're obsessed with who sits in the White House. I'm obsessed with what's going on in your house. I want to know why it's difficult for you to raise your children. I want to know why, with all of the money and all of the effort that we put into our public education system, why kids who are going to Harvard can't make it through two pages of reading, and why The Atlantic has now published a cover story saying the age of reading is over. The Atlantic surrendering to illiteracy, and where did it come from, and who's to blame, and what do you, mom and dad, aunt and uncle, grandma and grandpa, godmother and godfather, what do you do to fix this problem? Or are you surrendering too? Oh, it's fine. Kids don't really need to read. They've got audiobooks, or they can just watch something streaming, or they can ask ChatGPT to summarize, you know, the entire works of William Shakespeare into a one-page digestible bullet point review. Do you accept that? Is that where we need to head? Or do we have no choice? Or is there a way to combat this? Who do you blame for the current state of illiteracy, and that's what it is, illiteracy, in America? And do you think our competitors overseas are waving the same white flag? Do you think that your kids, who are going to have to compete in a global economic market for jobs and for success, do you think they're going to be competing against foreign students their age who are also more than willing to surrender to the illiteracy that obviously our kids are suffering through? I don't think so. I don't think in China they're saying, oh, well, our kids don't really need to read. Not by a long shot. So 855-784-4255. Where do you stand on this? Do you see it as well? Who do you blame? And what are you doing to fix it? 855-784-4255. And I can just tell you from personal experience, my youngest is 19 now. He's on the autism spectrum. He has trouble communicating through language, through speaking, because of his autism. But he loves reading, actually. He's a great reader. It's been a real breakthrough. Reading and writing is a great way for him to communicate, actually. My three oldest kids are all great readers, too, and they do love it. Although my son, my one who's still in college, he doesn't love it, but it's because he actually goes to a college that demands he get a lot of reading done. All my kids did. But he does read, and he enjoys reading literature. All of my kids do. And it's because we built that foundation at the beginning. They were reading at an early age. All of them were reading by kindergarten. Two of my kids were reading at the age of three. We made that a priority in our home. I know it doesn't work for all kids, and I know that it's not always easy. We were lucky. It was easy, and it was also easy, I think, because we really focused on it and made it a priority early on. And we used good old-fashioned phonics to teach our kids how to read. None of this whole language garbage that the professional educators are now trying to employ and have been trying to employ for decades. Doesn't work. Go back to the tried and true sounding a word out, learning that each letter makes a certain sound. There are different rules depending on what letters are around it, and sound those words out and read not just to your kids, but read with your kids. That's the secret sauce. It was true hundreds of years ago, and it's true today. What's your experience here, and what can be done about it? 855-784-4255. We'll start with Mamie in Columbus, Ohio. Mamie, thanks for calling in from 98.9 FM, The Answer. Good morning. You're on O'Connor & Company.
5: Yes. Good morning, Larry. I love your show. Thank you for taking over for Chris. I hadn't kept up with him, but good luck to him.
0: He's still running his primaries at a couple I always take an advantage here to let people know StigallForCongress.com. The primary's okay. Coming up, and we got to send Chris Stigall to Congress. Thanks, baby.
5: Yes, we do. Yeah. You're a little bit younger than I am. My parents were very, very, both of them were college educated, and they were very interested in getting their children educated. That was their mission from God, you know, mm-hmm. have and educate kids. They read to us. And yeah. I think I was reading when I went to kindergarten at the age of four. I have five brothers and a sister. We were reading at a very young age. And I think the problem has come along, the TV and the video games and the toys. Yes, we had fun growing up. We could play together. In fact, I played baseball and football with all my brothers. And we played games. We played board games and all that kind of stuff. And summertime was fun, you know, but we were to get educated. And we were to learn how to read and write and do math, go back to the basics. And they limited the TV for us.
0: Yeah.
5: This is long before video games ever came on.
0: Video games and tablets and devices and all of that stuff. Yeah.
5: And maybe, I know people...
0: I tend to agree with you, and I'll let you finish and say it. However, I don't think the devices themselves are bad, because those devices also have really great literacy tools. Watching television isn't the problem. It's what you're watching on television that's a problem, because we allowed our kids to utilize screens, but we made sure that what they were watching oftentimes were programs or apps or games or television programs that focused on reading and focused on literacy. We've also turned closed captions on from a very early age. So even when our kids are watching maybe a movie or something for entertainment, they're seeing the words in front of them, and I think that helped.
5: Yeah, I see your point, and I agree with that. But the big thing was getting books in our hands and learning. And I have a whole slew of books here. Sooner than I'll sit down and watch the TV. I'm bored with TV. I really am. I don't. Mm-hmm. People ask me, "Have you seen thus and so?" I don't know what they're talking about. Some TV show, because I would rather be either playing the piano or up in my sewing room or reading a book or outside taking a walk, communing with nature. You know, I think the TV and the video games, that it has its place. But they're, you know, a lot of kids are not learning how to read. I'm out in the work world, Larry, and I see emails that come out of the printer from my boss, people that he's communicating with architects and surveyors and everything, all kinds of people in the business world and building construction. They don't know how to spell. They don't know how to punctuate things. They don't know how to compose a sentence, let alone a whole paragraph. It's really unreal, this stuff.
0: The basics. Yeah. Mamie, thank you for sharing that. God bless you. And thanks for listening to the program. We really appreciate it and your kind words. Yeah, it's... And I had to say, from personal experience, because I've been doing audiobooks for a long time. When I go for a run, especially a long run that may take an hour and a half to put a lot of miles in, it distracts me from, you know, whatever soreness I might be feeling while I'm running. But also, it really does enrich me. I catch up on a lot of reading by using audiobooks. But I got to tell you, I read through Lord of the Rings recently, about 3 years ago, with an audiobook. I just recently sat down and started Fellowship of the Ring with an actual, you know, physical book. And it is so much more enriching. As much as I love audiobooks, and I do, there's no comparison to actually reading a book. Really reading a book, not just listening to a book. Audiobooks, by definition, are great, but open you up to distractions. You don't get as much, and you don't get the richness of the language when you hear it rather than read it, and you can hear it in your own mind's voice. David in Orlando, Florida. David, you're next up here on O'Connor & Company. Good morning.
6: Hi, love your show. I hope Orlando keeps you on. Not that Chris is bad, you're just better.
0: Me too. Hey, well, I'm not better, but me too. I hope Orlando keeps me on. Tell Orlando to keep me on. Thanks, David.
6: I use the SRA reading system, which goes back to the early 60s. I used when I was in school, and then my kids. I found a guy in Texas, sold me like four sets of them, and they used that all the way from first grade through sixth grade. It's a great system. Parents should get it. You know, it really works well. It's structured. They get a little test after each story they read. And my kids still read books. One just left college and one is in college. So I think that's a better way to go. I'm not sure what schools are doing wrong now, but I think that's the best way for parents to go.
0: Scholastic Reading Aptitude, SRA. All right, I'll take a look. And this is is this an old program that you can just get still out there, or is it an updated program?
6: Oh, it's still out there. It's expensive if you buy it from the company. I found it on Craigslist, and the guy was in Texas, and it just cost me very little. You can find them on Craigslist once in a while, but I don't think $300 for your kid's education is a lot of money, but it's so well written, and it's really a good system.
0: It's a small investment to make, and it truly is an investment. David, thank you. Appreciate it. Tell Orlando we said hi. Well, let's go to our old friend Zoop from Stafford, Virginia, longtime listener of our flagship station, WMAL. All right, Zoop, you still got kids in the house. What's your secret sauce?
1: Yeah, six-year-old twins, and I agree with the caller that reading every night helps. We've been doing that since they were babies, but I'm a firm believer that it all comes down to the educational system as well. My dad was Army. I lived in England when I was in kindergarten. I came over to the States knowing how to do cursive already, of all things. But my kids, we put them in private school since they were in pre-preschool. They went full-time for 2 years in preschool. Then they went to kindergarten. The first year in preschool, they got the basics of reading. They came out of preschool learning how to fully read almost, and now they're on advanced words that I would say they're well ahead of their peers. So it's the school system. And I believe that our current school system has lost their sight on the true goal of teaching kids, and they're just indoctrinating now. So private school is the way to go. Yeah. Private school all the way.
0: When we were evaluating public schools for our oldest, it was time to make that decision for kindergarten, and the school system had just changed to full-time kindergarten, all-day-long kindergarten, and I looked at the state's requirements. You know, what at the end of this year is our kid supposed to know? And it was the alphabet, what the sound each letter made, and to be able to count to 100. And my four-and-a-half-year-old at that time already knew that. And I'm thinking, what else are they learning in kindergarten all day long for a full day if this is all they're going to have as a requirement at the end of the year? And that's when you start to realize what's going on in these schools and what they're really spending their time on, not the basics, Zoop. That's the sad part of it. You're right. I appreciate the call. Thank you, as always. You have a great weekend. Zoop is right. It is about the school system. It is about public education. It is about the teachers' unions. It is about your choice to homeschool or go to private school and all that. But that's the next step. The first step is you as a parent. It really is. I mean, I've never quite understood this when a parent tells me that they can't homeschool their kids. And let me tell you something. You can. At the very least, you can homeschool your kids through eighth grade. I promise you, you can. Maybe for higher education it's harder, maybe for secondary school it's harder. But if you taught your kid how to speak, if you taught your kid how to potty train, I swear to God, it was harder to teach my kid to potty train than it was to teach my kid to read. And I don't know why parents are so easy to relinquish this fundamental responsibility we have toward our kids. WMAL traffic and weather with Jamie Witten from the Hadid Carpet Cleaning Traffic Center.
3: Major troubles heading through the district. Complete closure of DC 295 southbound between East Capitol Street and Pennsylvania Avenue. Plan ahead of time if you're coming out of Cheverly, maybe take inbound New York Avenue or bail out before the scene of the crash. Northbound heavy to get by the accident. Virginia, it's broken down on the ramp from northbound 95 to the outer loop, giving a stop and go through there. And into Chantilly, it's the volume increasing 28 north after Walney Road toward Westfields Boulevard. Now from GarageDoorRepair.com, the WMAL Weather Channel forecast.
4: Good travel weather here this morning. Driving weather this afternoon just as nice. Some sun with the overcast, 83. Tonight, clear down. Drop back to about 65 outside the Beltway. A little cooler. Sunny, 90 on Tuesday. Wednesday, mostly sunny to the upper 90s. From the Weather Channel, I'm meteorologist Ray Stajic on WMAL.
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0: Very gratifying to me for doing what I do when I go to events and I meet listeners and viewers of the program. In fact, I'm going to be out in Los Angeles this September for the town hall event held by our station in Los Angeles, KRLA 870 The Answer. I'll be there with Adam Carolla and Nick Shirley and, of course, the great Jennifer Horn from KRLA. That's in September. So if you're in Southern California, make sure you go swing by the town hall event that we'll be doing. It's always gratifying when I meet listeners and they something resonates with them from our program that has nothing to do with an election, that has nothing to do with a piece of legislation, that has nothing to do with Democrats and Republicans. It has to do with fundamental issues like this about your children's education and their literacy and their love of learning and how you can raise an enriched child that will advance your values, principles, and ideals and be a functioning member of society, which is what an education's all about, and it's the first responsibility of a parent. So I love these topics, and we're going to take more of your calls on this issue in just a moment. But first, I do want to give you an update out of Venezuela. As you know, our friends at Food for the Poor, the Christian charity that is on the ground right now helping those who have been devastated by these twin earthquakes 2 weeks ago, you can be a part of that rescue effort. You can give from your heart. Just go to LarryOShow.com. That's the website for this show, LarryOShow.com, and then click on the banner at the top that says Help Venezuela. Here's a recent report from NBC News detailing the rescue effort.
9: After two back-to-back earthquakes hit Venezuela, more than 30,000 people have been reported missing, among them Pedro Veloz and Alejandrina de Veloz. Their grandchildren, Valeria Veloz, who lives in Spain, and Pedro Veloz, who lives in Orlando, Florida, say they're living a nightmare. Now, as international rescue crews have begun to leave Venezuela and some sites are even being demolished, they're worried they'll never be able to get their grandparents' remains back.
0: It is absolutely devastating. And for those who have been rescued from the rubble, they need your help. And thanks to men and women just like you opening your hearts and your wallets with donations, our very good friends at Christian nonprofit relief organization Food for the Poor, they're rushing meals, medical kits, and other essentials to thousands right now who need it most. Go to LarryOShow.com, click on that banner that says Help Venezuela. Anything you can give will go directly to those in need. And Food for the Poor is a great organization. They've got a great track record. I wouldn't put my name on this if I didn't know that they are truly the good people who are doing the good work. Go ahead and research them yourself. You'll see. Food for the Poor, doing Lord's work right now. Go to LarryOShow.com. Click on the banner that says Help Venezuela. God bless you for that. All right, let's go to Scotty in West Virginia. Scotty is next up on O'Connor Company as we talk about this crisis of literacy right now as the Atlantic waving the white flag. The cover story at the Atlantic, the age of reading is over. Well, is that what you're seeing right now?
11: Good morning. Absolutely not. Absolutely not. To give you a quick little overview of me, as a child, you know, I was born in 75, went to school in the first grade. They tried to push, you know, sight reading, and my brain just didn't work that way. I was labeled as having a learning disability. And, you know, that was quite a struggle going through school. And finally, you know, my mother and some more Christian ladies in the church got me on hooked on phonics. And, you know, it kind of, it worked for me. And, you know, I graduated high school, went into the military, served in the military. You know, at now in society, I consider myself a good functional citizen. You know, thank God I make about a good six-figure income, a really good income.
0: Excellent.
11: And, you know, I feel like I've been a success. And then I have a son, and he's the same way. And I've spoken to the school system about this, and I've told them exactly what you just said. You know, my goal in life is to make him a functional citizen in society.
0: Right.
11: We don't want him to be a burden to society. We want him to be a good citizen and be able to function on his own. But also, and it's really funny that you're having this conversation, because just last week I was doing some research in the Appalachian Mountains. Illiteracy is a big thing. And, you know, it seems like it is somewhat hereditary for the reasons unknown. But you know, it's just something that we have to overcome and we have to work at. And I feel like personally it has made me a more determined citizen, you know, a more determined person. My wife will tell you, I don't give up on nothing. I don't take no for an answer. I just keep trying.
0: Well,
11: regardless of situation, you know.
0: And Scotty, listen, what you just said and your suggestion based on research in Appalachia that maybe there's some sort of genetic or hereditary issue, I really, since you love reading now, I implore you to pick up J.D. Vance's memoir, Hillbilly Elegy. He addresses this. He addresses this head on. And, of course, J.D. Vance went on to join the Marines, go to the University of Ohio State University, and then Yale Law School, and now he's your vice president. He came out of Appalachia. He came out of that region, and he's got some very good insights on it. So, Scotty, pick it up. Take a look at that book, and I think it'll shed some light on that, whether this is hereditary or whether this is cultural, and it has to do with the expectations people within that culture have for themselves, for their children, and what expectations were on them. And that's what this conversation is about. As Americans, we need to elevate our children and, yes, have them rise to those basic expectations, because the public school system ain't cutting it.
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19: WMAL News at 6. Good morning, everyone. I'm John Matthews. Breaking overnight, police were called to a home on Washington Bryce Road in Fair Oaks.
20: Around 10:30 in the evening, our officers responded to a 911 call, and they located an adult female deceased from apparent gunshot wounds. The investigation is ongoing, but we do have a suspect detained, and there are no outstanding parties.
19: Fairfax County Deputy Police Chief Brendan Hook says it was a domestic-related shooting. No word yet on charges in the case. A man is dead after a confrontation with police at a bus stop near the site of the former Lake Forest Mall in Gaithersburg last evening.
21: A caller reported a man was loading a gun at a bus stop in front of Montgomery Village Plaza. Officers cleared the parking lot and attempted de-escalation techniques, but we're told the man took action, which caused the officers to open fire. He was later pronounced dead on scene. The case is still under investigation.
19: 7 News' John Rogers. That was the area's second officer-involved shooting in less than 24 hours.
22: Police say a person went into a Wawa armed with a knife. So that scene unfolded just after midnight Saturday morning on Fairfax Boulevard. Police tell us officers shot that person after they refused to drop the knife. Paramedics took that person to the hospital with life-threatening injuries. We're told no officers or bystanders were hit by gunfire.
19: 7 News' Adam Longo. 3 people were killed, another injured in a crash involving a Tesla, a motorcycle, and a possible hit-and-run vehicle early Sunday in Upper Marlboro. Maryland State Police say the Tesla turned in front of traffic on Crane Highway and failed to yield for a Harley being driven by a man with a woman passenger behind him. The bike crashed into the Tesla, killing both people on the motorcycle, along with a passenger in the car who's believed to have been a rideshare customer. The driver of the Tesla was taken to the hospital. Police believe a third vehicle may have struck one of the motorcycle victims after the initial crash and then took off. Police are still looking for that driver. A heads up if you live or travel near Georgetown University this week.
23: As part of the Potomac River Tunnel Project, controlled blasting will be taking place near the Canal Road entrance to Georgetown University. Sherry Lewis is with DC Water.
24: People in the area might hear a brief noise, maybe some light shaking. And when we do this, we will need to stop traffic, pedestrians, cyclists from coming through that area for about a 5-minute period.
23: An air horn will sound before each blast. The tunnel is scheduled to open in 2030. 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
19: Some recent local setbacks for data center projects have left some asking whether the bloom has fallen off the proverbial rose.
25: Data centers are more prevalent in Northern Virginia than anywhere else. And if Northern Virginia is sick of them, that's got to tell you something.
26: Bill Wright, longtime data center opponent, has noticed a change. While data centers will remain part of the landscape, it's how quickly and exactly where they'll reside that's different.
25: There's so darn many of them in Virginia that it's like, I don't know where else you're going to put them because the power grid's completely tapped
26: and
25: out.
26: And moratoriums in counties like Montgomery and Prince George's will lead to tougher roads for developers to navigate and with more public say.
25: I noticed some softening, and it's inevitable because the public is outraged.
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19: Dow futures are up 28 points. NASDAQ futures down 274. In sports, the Nats get swept by the Yankees. They fall on Sunday 5-3 after leading all 3 games of the weekend going late into the game. James Wood, a bright spot. He hit his 10th game-winning homer of the season, a franchise record. The Orioles beat the Royals at Camden Yards. Up next, traffic and weather.
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3: Not all screen time is created equal, and a new study out of Sweden is helping us understand this even better. So researchers followed more than 20,000 people over nearly two decades and determined that passive screen time, like sitting on the couch and watching television, raised someone's risk of dementia. But if they did something active, like reading, puzzles, or interacting with other people, this same group of people saw their risk of dementia drop. Just like you gotta put the work in to keep your body in shape as you age, you basically have to do the same thing with your brain. A couple things I have found to help: working to learn something new every day, whatever it might be, challenging yourself in some way every day, and really importantly, staying socially active. Some days that means meeting friends in person. 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Just stay engaged. I'm Dr. Sanjay Gupta, helping you live a better life.
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7: DC 295 southbound remains closed for a serious crash between East Capitol Street and Pennsylvania Avenue. Northbound response at the scene, you lose the left half of the roadway there. And still no estimated time of when this is going to reopen, so plan ahead of time. Coming off of Capitol Hill, you are able to join 295 southbound at Pennsylvania Avenue. Start of the rush hour, volume delays building outer loop into Silver Spring. 270 slows approaching and passing 109, then good the rest of the way down to the Beltway. Now from GarageDoorRepair.com, the WMAL Weather Channel forecast.
19: Partly sunny, really pleasant today with a high of 83. Right now it is 69 at Reagan National. 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
0: Good Monday morning to you from your nation's capital on our flagship station, WMAL. It's Washington, D.C., I'll have you know, in the Relief Factor studio. Larry O'Connor here. It's Monday the 13th. For those of you who are superstitious, I'm sure that's something. I know it doesn't sound as scary as Friday the 13th, but it is something. So watch yourself today. Don't break a mirror. There's a parasite causing violent diarrhea in the mid-Atlantic. We're going to speak with Dr. Kelly Victory coming up in our 8 o'clock hour about that. Plus, the Assistant Secretary for Financial Resources at Health and Human Services will join us, talk about what they're doing over there, about the Medicare and Medicaid fraud. And also Nick Minock is going to join us. He, a local reporter in Washington, D.C., superstar here, covering the data center wars that continue to rage in this region. Of course, our weekly visit with Hans von Spakovsky also coming up in the second hour. Also coming up this hour, a success story down in Houston, the superintendent of schools, which will really raise your eyebrows on what can be done in the failing school systems if you just give it some focus. And then in the 7 o'clock hour, we'll hear from our friend, my personal friend, Ben Domenech, who's the opinion editor at Daily Wire, to reflect on his personal relationship with the late Senator Lindsey Graham. And we begin there, a stunning, shocking development this weekend as Lindsey Graham, the senator of South Carolina, who was poised for re-election this November for, I believe it was his fifth term, passed away suddenly at the age of 71. What's most shocking about this is he just returned from Kyiv, where he was meeting with President Zelensky. As you know, he was a robust supporter of the military effort there against Vladimir Putin and the Russian army. He appeared to be completely healthy, and then the next thing you know, he's dead. Now, just so you know, that's doesn't mean that there was foul play, although the timing and the circumstances certainly allowed people to leap to that conclusion, and there should be especially given the circumstances, especially given the fact that the nation of Iran, our mortal enemy that we're involved in a military conflict with at the moment, put a death warrant out for him. Yes, it should be something that's investigated. But at the same time, I think we've all known people in our lives who were alive and kicking today and then tomorrow because of a heart event, which the initial reports say Lindsey Graham suffered. They are no longer with us. That's not out of the ordinary. It happens. But because of the circumstances, we should get a full investigation and a full report. Let's pause a moment here and take a look at how Senator Graham's colleagues reflected on his life and his legacy and the sudden news of his death. Here is Tim Scott, the junior senator from South Carolina, Lindsey Graham's colleague in the Senate.

0: Because of that, and because of the fact that he was in the crosshairs of the mullahs and the regime in Iran, in fact, during the week-long funeral services for the dead Ayatollah, they actually had signs of Lindsey Graham with a giant, literal crosshairs on his forehead and a bullet hole with blood spurting out of it. They were holding up that sign at the funeral. This is how Iranians mourn, I guess. This obviously has fueled speculation that there was some kind of foul play. Don't put it past either regime to assassinate an American leader, especially someone as prominent as Lindsey Graham, in the effort to destroy those two regimes, the Iranian regime as well as Vladimir Putin's Russian regime. So here's a report from Fox News with sourcing from the FBI that ostensibly dispels those thoughts. Clip 5.
1: So President Trump here at the White House earlier today had ordered that all flags across the country be lowered to half staff in support of the life of the late Senator Lindsey Graham. Now, we also know that it was early this morning that the senator's team, their official office, releasing that he had died of what they are calling a brief and sudden illness. The FBI are at Senator Graham's residence, although there is no indication of foul play, according to the federal law enforcement. Earlier today, FBI Director Kash Patel said that the FBI would assist local authorities and make every resource available. So the Wall Street Journal reporting that emergency responders were dispatched to Graham's home last night and performed CPR on an individual suffering from cardiac arrest. 71-year-old Lindsey Graham was elected to the Senate more than 20 years ago. He was a loud voice in the Republican Party. He was also a close friend to Donald Trump.
0: Yeah, and so there are reports that he had high blood pressure. And of course, you heard the report that his father died of a similar cardiac event at 69. More coming up, including President Trump.
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3: In the War of 1812, our nation fought and won America's religious freedom. 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
0: 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She's in the Hadid Carpet Cleaning Traffic Center.
8: Virginia Beltway, watch for sudden delay if you're on the inner loop heading between the Wilson Bridge and the Springfield Interchange. Crash after Van Doren Street, two left lanes get by. Fire and rescue units are there. No change in the district. Serious crash is under investigation. Southbound DC 295 closed between East Capitol Street and Pennsylvania Avenue. Northbound, just the right lane gets by. Still no ETA of when this will reopen, so plan accordingly. Now from GarageDoorRepair.com, the WMAL Weather Channel forecast.
9: It's going to be dry and more sunshine and then some hotter weather moving in midweek. Clouds with some sun this morning, partly sunny later. Low 80s tonight, mainly clear down to the mid-60s. Outlying areas a little bit cooler. Sunny tomorrow, up near 90, could get into the upper 90s by Wednesday. From the Weather Channel, Ray Stajic, WMAL.
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14: 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They were going to attack the White House and kill everybody. 9 a.m. on WMAL.
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0: A little bit more here on the passing of Senator Lindsey Graham and the plans to replace him. There's two decisions that need to be made. One, the interim replacement to serve out the rest of his term, which is only 5 months, 5.5 months now. But also somebody to replace him on the ticket as the nominee for the Republican Party in South Carolina for the election coming up this November. Those are two separate, different decisions, and we'll tell you about the process there in a moment. But first, President Trump, he made the rounds yesterday, most specifically on NBC's Meet the Press and then on CNN's State of the Union with Jake Tapper to discuss the passing of a man that, despite a volatile relationship going all the way back to the 2016 primaries when Senator Graham was running for president, you may remember he was one of the 17 candidates that year, an unlikely and very genuine friendship between the senior senator from South Carolina and President Donald Trump. Here's President Trump speaking about that relationship yesterday on Meet the Press.
16: Tough one to lose. He was great. He was unique in every way, actually.
17: He was, Mr. President, and I know that we are all just absorbing this news. We are all in shock. Can you tell us, Mr. President, how you received this news and your immediate gut reaction when you heard it?
16: So what makes it even stranger is that I got a call last night sometime at, you know, the early evening, maybe in the sevens. And he called and he said, we're all set for the Save America Act. He was pushing the Save America Act like crazy. He got back, said he just landed from Ukraine. I said, that's a long trip to make. He sounded a little tired, but perfect, but a little bit tired. I had a right to be. And he was a worker. No, he was really a worker. But he sounded great, actually. But he actually said he was tired. But he wanted to pass the Save America Act. And I said, well, we're going to get it done, Lindsay. We're going to get it done. I'll see you, like, soon. We thought maybe we might even meet today. And then that was it. And that was, you know, very around the time. It couldn't have been much longer. It could have been his last call. I don't know exactly. But I got a message about 1 o'clock in the morning from one of the people at his office that he had passed away. I said, you got it. I just can't believe it. He was like a member of the family to me. It's very tough, actually. It's amazing.
17: Mr. President,
16: he was such an advocate. He was, you know, if he wanted to get something, and you know, he had a unique ability. He was able to deal with Democrats and Republicans. If I had a problem, a real problem, I wouldn't often ask. But if I had a problem with a Democrat, he could work it out. He was a great politician, actually.
0: I was also struck by the stories from fellow Republicans over the weekend and people in the media who had experiences with Senator Graham, saying that he was very much on the Republican team. He would go and raise money and campaign for a candidate, and someone in the crowd or a media personality or a reporter would say, well, don't you disagree with this guy on Ukraine or on Iraq or what have you? And Senator Lindsey Graham's response would be, well, yeah, he's wrong about that, but I still want him to win. We don't have to agree on everything, but he's a Republican. He's with me. He's with my team, and we're going to get him into the Senate or into the House. He was good that way. He understood that politics is a team sport, and he got support from a lot of people who sometimes would disagree with him as well. The president there talking about how he could work with Democrats, just like his late best friend in the Senate, Senator John McCain, who had similar qualities. And like Senator McCain, sometimes as a conservative Republican, he could be maddeningly frustrating. But you couldn't doubt his patriotism and love for country. In fact, coming up in our second hour here, we're going to speak with Ben Domenech, John McCain's son-in-law, who also had a relationship with Senator Lindsey Graham. We'll get his reflections on that coming up in our 7 o'clock hour. Quick thoughts on the replacement for Senator Graham. There's two things in play here. The rest of his term, that will be determined by Governor Henry McMaster, a Republican in South Carolina. He will choose someone to serve out the rest of the term. That could happen immediately. But then South Carolina has to go through a process to find a new candidate. Well, where have we seen this story before? Well, it's happening right now up in Maine with Maine Democrats. But it's interesting. They're like twisting themselves into pretzels. They're trying to figure out how to have a fair, free, and inclusive, transparent process. And it looks like they're going to let about 600 delegates go into a mini convention to choose the replacement for Graham Plattner. That's what's happening in Maine. In South Carolina, they're mobilizing their entire state apparatus, and they're going to do a special primary so that the voters can decide. That's weird. Republicans are letting the voters decide through democracy, and the Democrats in Maine are going into a back room and deciding for themselves. Interesting. 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
19: WMAL News at 6:29. Good morning, I'm John Matthews. We're learning more about what caused the death of Senator Lindsey Graham.
20: Initially, his office said that he died from a, quote, brief and sudden illness. That has now been updated to a tear in his aorta. Here's a medical expert from GW on that.
21: An aortic dissection is a tear in that innermost lining, and that creates a lack of blood flow to the heart itself, to the brain, you know, to the major organs in the abdomen.
20: It happened fast. Senator Graham was just in Ukraine on Friday.
19: 7 News' Liana Golden. Flags in D.C. flying at half staff this morning. Tensions continue to rise between the U.S. and Iran amid a new wave of attacks.
1: The strikes are meant to continue degrading Tehran's ability to attack civilian ships in the vital Strait of Hormuz. Iran quickly retaliated, targeting U.S. military facilities. Tehran claims it struck bases in Jordan, Kuwait, and Bahrain, along with 2 more ships in the strait. The U.S. has not confirmed these alleged attacks. Fighting right now focuses on the Strait of Hormuz, with Iran claiming control and the U.S. saying it's open.
19: Fox News' Marianne Rafferty. There is no shortage of American cruelty in our world.
2: A cat rescued from the Woodrow Wilson Bridge after a witness apparently saw a driver throw it from their window. Park police were able to safely grab the cat. Luckily, it wasn't injured. Police are now searching for the driver who may have thrown the cat from their car. If you have any information, you are asked to call the authorities.
19: 7 News' Josh Chapin. The Dow futures up 11 points. NASDAQ futures down 270. In sports, the Nets head into the All-Star break on a 3-game losing streak, swept by the Yankees, falling Sunday 5-3. The Orioles beat the Royals at Camden Yards. Up next, traffic and
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19: Jamie Witten in the Hadid Carpet Cleaning Traffic Center.
26: In the district, long-standing crash under investigation continues to keep DC 295 southbound closed and diverted. Between East Capitol Street and Pennsylvania Avenue, northbound side, just a single right lane gets by. Virginia Beltway crashed out to the shoulder, so all lanes reopened on the interloop between Van Doren Street and the Springfield Interchange. Into Woodbridge, 95 northbound, the broken down car to the right shoulder. Volume delay again, heading in toward Newington. Now from GarageDoorRepair.com, the WMAL Weather Channel forecast.
27: Good travel weather here this morning. Driving weather this afternoon just as nice. Some sun with the overcast, 83. Tonight, clear now. Drop back to about 65 outside the Beltway, a little cooler.
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0: WMAL. In this country is because we're raising generations that are not educated in the same way that you and I were educated. Doesn't mean they're not as smart. In fact, in many cases, they know a whole lot more than we know. In many cases, they don't. In many cases, they're failing. Especially in some of our larger urban settings. One of America's largest cities had an existential crisis. Houston, Texas, the state had to come in and take over their school system, basically, and try to turn things around. Our listeners at 103.3 FM AM 1070, The Answer in Houston, know full well how that story ends. It ends with a very real turnaround. And this is a recipe that other school systems could learn a lesson from. Mike Miles is the superintendent of Houston Independent School District. He joins us now. You are, sir, Mr. Miles, thanks for joining us. You're that emergency, pull the red cord kind of, we got to get somebody in here to fix this thing guy. The state put you in place to fix the problems in Houston. And it seems like by a lot of measures, you've been pretty successful in a short time. How did you do it?
3: Yeah, so first, you know, there's a team of people, of course. There's 24,000 employees and 170,000 students. So obviously, you have to bring in a great team to do that.
0: Absolutely.
3: But really, look, in the end of the day, the story of Houston is a story where there were low expectations. And so one of the things the superintendent should do is set the conditions for success. That means we have to raise expectations. We have to teach at grade level. We have to stop treating the kids like they can't learn. And so that's what we did. We focused on the quality of instruction, raised expectations, also raised accountability. And that's a word the profession doesn't like to hear.
0: Mm-hmm.
3: And, you know, at the end of the day, those things got us consistent 3 years in a row, high achievement gains for the lowest performing subgroups.
0: I want to talk about the accountability part first, but if you can give us an overview of the new education system that you've employed. I've taken a look at a thumbnail, and it looks like it's very much a back-to-basics approach for teaching kids in the Houston school system.
3: Yeah, so we had two big missions. One is to close the achievement gap, which means raise student scores and proficiency in reading, writing, math, science. That's the basic, right? And the first job is to get kids to read at grade level. And so the new education system put a lot of emphasis, an hour and a half every day on reading, using the science of reading, an hour and a half on math, an hour and a half on science every other day. And then we added another course, a core subject called Art of Thinking, Information Literacy, Problem Solving, and Critical Thinking. And so, yes, there was a heavy focus on that. And on top of that, getting kids ready for a different world and workplace. So, and yes, I think
0: in exchange
3: a lot of people
0: with
3: say
0: that,
3: back to basics. And what I think what they mean by that is, you know, reading, writing, math.
0: Right. And Superintendent Miles, my understanding is that in exchange for that focus, you actually had to eliminate a lot of the standard electives. Like, for instance, what sort of got pushed to the side of the back burner until those basics are re-implemented?
3: So, I mean, that's one misconception of the entire reform. We actually not only continue to give kids the standard electives, which is like PE, choir, band, art, those sorts of subjects. We added additional, what we call diagnoses, which is experiences in a number of subjects, whether it's martial arts, piano, dance, yoga, gardening, all sorts of things that these students got twice a week on top of their electives.
0: So in other words, when I looked at a thumbnail of this and checked an overview, I was served misinformation about that. That was one of the criticisms that people said of your approach. Why is that? Who is it that opposed this approach? What kind of pushback did you get and from whom?
3: Yeah, so Larry, I suspect you could imagine that when you change a system, there are a lot of people invested in that old system. There are a lot of people invested in the old way of operating. We fundamentally changed that. So I get the pushback, and we got pushback from several different quarters. At the beginning, it was almost there weren't a lot of people in favor of the intervention. And in some cases, people outside the system politically were not in favor of the intervention, so they opposed it. We had people inside the system, talking about teachers and principals at the beginning, who were not in favor of the higher standards, the rigor. We started a pay-for-performance system for principals and teachers, and that, as you know, across the country would get you a lot of pushback.
0: Mm-hmm.
3: And so there's a lot of people whose cheese we moved.
0: We're speaking with Mike Miles. He's the superintendent of Houston Independent School District, and that's the accountability part of this NES, the new education system that you put forth. You linked teacher and principal pay based on results, which, by the way, you're right. That's going to get you pushback in areas like public education, but in pretty much 90% of every private sector jobs, that's normal. We're all judged based on performance. Why is it the education system in America, why is that sort of the garlic to the vampire there?
3: I think we've lagged behind other industries, other professions when it comes to that. I think there's a, you know, I think the union is one of the organizations that have resisted that. And look, when it's not done properly, when there's accountability without support, then of course there should be pushback and there should be, you know, revisiting what you're doing. But we provide a lot of support. And so a teacher is now evaluated on two big things. I think there are five things sort of, but 75% is based on achievement and the quality of their instruction, which is the main job. Mm-hmm. And so we provide a lot of supports, but we monitor it well, we evaluate it well, and then we pay accordingly.
0: Now, if I'm a teacher and I know that that's 75% of how I'm being evaluated, and you measure these things, I'm assuming, by tests and exams and those kind of academic results, I'm going to spend a lot of time in the classroom prepping for those tests. Is that a potential danger zone or a pitfall here where the class ends up being really just get ready for this test instead of focusing on learning and instruction itself? Or is your philosophy that if you learn for the test and you prep for the test, by definition, it means you're learning something. You're learning what's on the test.
3: Yeah, there's several things there, Larry. Let me just break down just a couple of them.
0: Thank you.
3: Because that's a huge question. Number one, this notion of teaching the test is just, a farce. Meaning this, are you going to test kids on things you didn't teach?
0: Right. You know, when you say it out loud, Mr. Biles, it does. See, this is why you're in an educational role here. I appreciate you. It does. As soon as you say it out loud, it sounds so absurd.
3: Yeah, and we teach to the state standards, and every state has them, and they're not that much different, right? How to find the slope of a line in math in fourth grade? That's the same in almost every state. How to find text evidence, almost the same in every state. That's what we teach. But more than that, the scores are 35%. The instruction is more important. So the main job of a teacher is to deliver the instruction well, to deliver effective instruction so that kids can read at the end of the day. And at the end of the day, yes, we want an assessment of whether or not a student can read at grade level. Mm-hmm. Some of these folks who say we shouldn't have assessments, I'm like, okay, how do you determine then whether a student can read at grade level? And those who say that are those who don't want accountability. And there are effective ways to measure how students read, how they can do math, and that's what we're doing. And so right now we have thousands more students who can read at grade level, do math at grade level, and then do science at grade level.
0: This is such a remarkable turnaround for a major urban center in America. Houston, I think, is what, the fifth largest metroplex in the country?
3: I think we're the eighth largest.
0: Okay. Mm-hmm. Top 10, though. I mean, that's and Lord knows it's got varying levels of income, and it's incredibly diverse. Have you seen success across all demographics?
3: Yes, we have. Even our higher performing student groups, our white students and our Asian students have grown in their proficiency in the last 3 years. But our black students and our Hispanic students, which comprise 85% of the district,
0: wow,
3: they are excelling and closing that gap. They have in the double digits proficiency gains over 3 years.
0: I have to ask, Mr. Miles, because I like to cover public schools around the country, certainly in the Mid-Atlantic where I am in the Washington, D.C. area. There's a different dynamic here for you. You were appointed by the state. You don't answer for your job to the elected officials on the school board. And we followed a lot of these school board elections, and boy, oh boy, it is cutthroat politics. Do you think that's a difference here? I mean, I know you answer to the school board, but they didn't hire you. Talk to me about that dynamic and whether that's something that should be examined.
3: Yeah, Larry, you're catching the nuance really well. I am hired by the school board, but meaning I have a contract with them, the board. Right. We call it the board of managers. But you're right. I'm appointed by the Commissioner of Education in Texas. And so it is a nuanced situation. At the same time, you also note that the board of managers and I are able to do a lot more things faster, a lot of initiatives, because they're not elected. Mm-hmm. And I do think there's a governance issue in this country, as far as education goes, school board governance. And I think there needs to be some big reforms. But we have a great board of managers, and we work together well to get the outcomes for kids.
0: Well, I sure hope your phone is ringing off the hook from the likes of Detroit or Baltimore or Los Angeles, any other major. They need to get you in the room to hear about the success you've had in Houston. I suspect you're going to be a busy man in the world of education for those jurisdictions and those cities that take this seriously and really want to put the kids first. I appreciate you joining us and doing the miracle that it appears to be in Houston, sir.
3: Thanks for having me on, Larry.
0: You bet. And if you're right, it is your team as well. Please give our regards to your full team that you've assembled there in the Houston Metroplex. Remarkable. I hope people in the administration are paying attention as well. Coming up, what we believe to be Senator Lindsey Graham's finest moment when he just absolutely lost it during the Kavanaugh hearings. You'll hear it next.
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26: Larry, still major problems heading through the district. Crash under investigation closes DC 295 southbound between East Capitol Street and Pennsylvania Avenue. Traffic being diverted onto East Capitol Street. Still no ETA of when those southbound lanes will reopen. The better news on the northbound side, the left lanes have been reopened there. Into Woodbridge, northbound 95 with a stop and go broken down to the right shoulder before you get to the exit for 123. Sterling, the crash is west of 28 at the light at Sterling Boulevard and Pacific Boulevard. Now from GarageDoorRepair.com, the WMAL Weather Channel forecast.
27: Good travel weather here this morning. Driving weather this afternoon just as nice. Some with the overcast, 83. Tonight, clear now. Drop back to about 65 outside the Beltway. A little cooler. Sunny, 90 on Tuesday. Wednesday, mostly sunny to the upper 90s. From the Weather Channel, I'm meteorologist Ray Stajic on WMAL.
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0: A quick moment here before we get to Lindsey Graham and the Kavanaugh hearings, his greatest moment of his career. I want to tell you about our friends at Food for the Poor, absolute angel saints at the Christian nonprofit charity group Food for the Poor. They're still helping those in desperate need in Venezuela. We're 18 days now since those twin earthquakes. Miraculously, some victims were found alive over the weekend after being trapped in the rubble of collapsed buildings. One was a woman named Diana, who was pulled from the rubble with her infant child. She's extremely thankful to be alive, but wondered to British Broadcasting, BBC, why it took Venezuelan officials so long to reach them. Take a listen.
12: President Delcy Rodriguez has rejected criticism that her government has been acting too slowly, saying thousands of officials have been deployed. We have done everything in our power. Well, for the people, their homes are destroyed and they'll be starting from scratch. Diana and her husband do have their baby and consider themselves among the lucky ones, but they have lost everything else and told me that they are really struggling with what their life might look like and where that support is going to come from.
0: Well, one answer is meals, medical kits, and other supplies are coming from our friends at Food for the Poor. 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Thank you very much, and God bless you. As we look at Lindsey Graham's political career, we cannot overlook what I believe to be the shining moment when he was on the Judiciary Committee in the Senate and he was righteously outraged by the behavior of the Democrats trying to destroy the reputation of Brett Kavanaugh. Let's remember this moment and soak it in. Lindsey Graham.
15: Are you aware that at 9:23... on the night of July the 9th, the day you were nominated to the Supreme Court by President Trump, Senator Schumer said, 23 minutes after your nomination, I will oppose Judge Kavanaugh's nomination with everything I have. I have a bipartisan, and I hope a bipartisan majority will do the same. The stakes are simply too high for anything less. Well, if you weren't aware of it, you are now. Did you meet with Senator Dianne Feinstein on August 20th?
17: I did meet with Senator Feinstein.
15: Did you know that her staff had already recommended a lawyer to Dr. Ford?
17: I did not know that.
15: Did you know that her and her staff had this allegations for over 20 days?
17: I did not know that at the time.
15: If you wanted an FBI investigation, you could have come to us. What you want to do is destroy this guy's life, hold this seat open, and hope you win in 2020. You said that, not me. You've got nothing to apologize for. When you see Sotomayor and Kagan, tell them that Lindsey said, oh, because I voted for them. I would never do to them what you've done to this guy. This is the most unethical sham since I've been in politics. And if you really wanted to know the truth, you sure as hell wouldn't have done what you've done to this guy. Are you a gang rapist?
17: No.
15: I cannot imagine what you and your family have gone through. Boy, y'all want power. God, I hope you never get it. I hope the American people can see through this sham. That you knew about it and you held it. You had no intention of protecting Dr. Ford. None. She's as much of a victim as you are. God, I hate to say it because these have been my friends. But let me tell you, when it comes to this, you're looking for a fair process. You came to the wrong town at the wrong time, my friend. Do you consider this a job interview?
17: The advice and consent role is like a job.
15: You consider that you've been through a job interview.
17: I've been through a process of advice and consent under the Constitution. Which
15: would you say you've been through hell?
17: I've been through hell and then some.
15: This is not a job interview.
17: Yeah.
15: This is hell.
17: This
15: is going to destroy the ability of good people to come forward because of this crap. Your high school yearbook. You have interacted with professional women all your life, not one accusation. You're supposed to be Bill Cosby when you're a junior and senior in high school. And all of a sudden you got over it. It's been my understanding that if you drug women and rape them for 2 years in high school, you probably don't stop. Here's my understanding. If you lived a good life, people would recognize it. Like the American Bar Association has the gold standard. His integrity is absolutely unquestioned. He is the very circumspect in his personal conduct, harbors no biases or prejudices. He's entirely ethical, is a really decent person. He is warm, friendly, unassuming. He's the nicest person.
0: Lindsey Graham goes on, and I implore you to seek this clip out and watch the entire thing. Watch it a couple of times. This is what a lot of these senators forget when they try to be friends. And Lindsey Graham was friends with the Democrats. That when they cross the line, when they are outrageous, when they are despicable, you call them on it. 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And that changed the game for Kavanaugh. Rest in peace, Senator Lindsey Graham. 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
19: WMAL News at 7. Good morning, everyone. I'm John Matthews. A man is dead after a confrontation with police in Gaithersburg last night across from the site of the old Lake Forest Mall.
20: There was an adult male at the bus stop who was loading a gun. As officers arrived, as they approached, the suspect took actions, which forced the officers to discharge their service weapons, fatally wounding and killing the man involved.
19: Montgomery County Police Captain Corey Fields, we're awaiting details on what sparked the gunfire. A violent weekend saw four shootings in D.C. overnight Saturday into Sunday, including the death of a 13-year-old boy on Rosedale Street Northeast.
21: It's happened before, but this is the first time a kid has been hit on our street.
22: Parents here tell 7 News they were terrified.
23: Because we all have children that's around that age, and just to think, when you call your kid and you don't get an answer and you're scared.
22: Now, this shooting is unsettling to all the neighbors we spoke with.
23: This summer has already been a bloodbath all over the city. It's time for me to pack up and go.
19: 7 News' Christian Flores reporting. A woman was killed in her home in Fair Oaks overnight in what police are calling a domestic-related homicide. This was on Washington Bryce Road. Police say a man is being interviewed by detectives and that there is no outside threat to the community. The Pentagon has cleared the way for National Guard troops to patrol D.C. streets until President Trump leaves office, but some states may not cooperate. Minnesota, for example, is withdrawing its troops now that July 4th activities are over.
24: Council Chairman Phil Mendelson says,
25: "It hurts the city. It hurts our image. It creates resentment. So it would be nice if they just kind of go back home."
24: There are more than 5,100 National Guard members currently in the district. Governors in states like Georgia and Mississippi say they will keep their troops here to follow the president's orders.
19: 7 News' John Gonzalez. If your travels take you near Georgetown University, you're going to want to allow extra time for your commute.
28: Controlled blasting is scheduled to begin this week near the Canal Road entrance to Georgetown University as part of the Potomac River Tunnel Project. Sherry Lewis with DC Water says what you can expect.
29: We're looking at doing these controlled blasts between 10 a.m. and 4 p.m. We might need to stop traffic for about 5 minutes. We'll sound an air horn before it starts. We'll have police and flaggers there to stop the traffic.
28: The tunnel is not scheduled to open until 2030. 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
19: It's been a rough go for data centers lately. Have they reached a tipping point?
30: The bloom came off the rose for the data center.
31: Longtime opponent Bill Wright following the downfall of the Prince William Digital Gateway and a recent proposal rejection in the same county. Wright says even with massive tax revenue benefits for states but a more aware public, developers are having to find a different way to message to the masses.
30: Well, the only change I see is they're upping their marketing game.
31: And in Wright's mind, that may not be enough as voters are taking notes on data center impacts.
30: The people have been ahead of the politicians for a long time on this issue. The politicians are coming along, but they're coming along begrudgingly.
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19: The Dow futures are down 15 points. NASDAQ futures down 277. In sports, the Nats fall to the Yankees again on Sunday, 5-3. The Orioles beat the Royals at Camden Yards, 8-2. Up next, traffic and weather.
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19: Jamie Winton in the Hadid Carpet Cleaning Traffic Center.
6: In the district, DC 295 remains closed southbound between East Capitol Street and Pennsylvania Avenue. Crash under investigation. Traffic being detoured onto East Capitol Street. Delays right as you come out of Chevrolet inbound New York Avenue, taking some of the bailout traffic. So plan accordingly. Extra time for sure needed. Northbound lanes have been reopened. Watch for some rubbernecking delays northbound side. Elsewhere, beltway delays filling in. Inner loop to the Wilson Bridge. Outer loop into Silver Spring. 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Or repair.com, the WMAL Weather Channel forecast.
7: It's going to be dry and more sunshine and then some hotter weather moving in midweek. Clouds with some sun this morning, partly sunny later. Low 80s tonight, mainly clear, down to the mid-60s. Outlying areas a little bit cooler. Sunny tomorrow, up near 90, could get into the upper 90s by Wednesday. From the Weather Channel, Ray Stajic, WMAL.
19: Right now it is 70 degrees at Reagan National Airport. 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
0: Good morning to our flagship station WMAL in Washington, D.C., and also to every station listening nationwide or watching on Salem News Channel. I often neglect to remind you because I'm just a radio guy with a face for radio, but we are streamed live every single day at Salem News Channel. You can pick that up at Roku, Amazon Prime, Samsung TV. We watch it on Samsung TV at home. But it's great in the afternoon if I really need a good nap. I just pop on the Hugh Hewitt Show in the afternoon, and I am out like a light. It's fantastic. But I highly recommend Salem News Channel across the board if you'd like to watch how a radio show is done there as it transmorgifies into a television news program. That's what we do every morning here from 6 to 9 Eastern. Check it out here from the Relief Factor Studios. Good morning. Thanks for joining us. Also, one other note, I'm shy about promoting the fact that we're going on a cruise this November. It's a week after the midterms, and it's going to be myself, Kurt Schlichter, my best friend and colleague from Town Hall, Scott Jennings from Salem Radio and CNN, and Mike Gallagher. We're all going to be on the Gulf of America cruising through the Caribbean, going to a lot of spots. And if you want to join us on that cruise, go to LarryCruise.com. We've got a few cabins left. I think the deadline is like a week from now. But get in there. Come celebrate with us. Meredith and I love this ship that we're on. And we're going to be cruising and having a great time and really celebrating Mike Johnson, the speaker, keeping that gavel in this miraculous Republican victory that I'm predicting this November. And join us on the Salem Town Hall Gulf of America cruise. We'll have a blast. I'll buy you a drink. Well, I mean, the radio network will buy you a drink, but you'll get a drink either way. We'll see you there. Joining us right now is Hans von Spakovsky. Hans, of course, joins us every week at this time. He is our legal analyst while Joe DeGeneva is on hiatus. He, of course, the senior legal fellow at Advancing American Freedom. Good morning, Hans. Thanks for joining us. It's Monday the 13th. I don't want to scare you. I don't know how superstitious you get.
9: No, hopefully that means bad luck for folks on the left side of the political aisle. That's right.
0: Well, you know, before we get into some of these details, we just played the Kavanaugh hearings where Lindsey Graham just absolutely he lost it. He tries to be bipartisan. He tries to be, you know, that senatorial congeniality. But he had seen enough with the Kavanaugh hearings. And from your perspective, with your legal analysis, I'd love for you to sort of reflect on that moment, how important it was, and a little bit about Lindsey Graham's contributions to the judiciary, because he was on that committee for so long.
9: Well, remember, the claims against Kavanaugh were as big a hoax as the Russian collusion hoax. It was exactly the same kind of manufactured, fraudulent claims by the left. And look, you and I both know, and everyone who watched Lindsey Graham, he was always very calm in public. And the fact that he finally lost it tells you just how bad and how angry he was about, again, these fraudulent claims are being made against the justice. I actually first met him about 30 years ago when I was trying to get him to come speak to an event in Atlanta. And he

0: handing them over to the feds, they are guaranteeing that more people will be victimized by more crimes.
1: The Maryland Community Trust Act, this is the sanctuary policy, it went into effect last week, and that's exactly when the DOJ issued this letter announcing that they're suing the state of Maryland. How does this get resolved? Does this ultimately end up in the Supreme Court, assuming these states are going to fight it all the way?
0: Yes, because as you know, we have seen rogue federal judges, particularly at the district court level, issue ruling after ruling against the Trump administration. In the last week, remember, three immigration cases, all that the Trump administration won, and they overturned lower courts.
1: Hans von Spakovsky, Advancing American Freedom. Thanks for joining us as always, Hans. Great talking with you.
0: Thanks for having me.
1: Coming up, Mitch McConnell speaks, sort of. We'll tell you next.
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1: 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It's Jamie Witten in the Hadid Carpet Cleaning Traffic Center.
4: Major obstacle continues to be the closure in the district. DC 295 southbound crash under investigation. Closed between East Capitol Street and Pennsylvania Avenue. Traffic being diverted off onto East Capitol Street. Northbound slows with the rubbernecking delay. Northbound lanes have been reopened. Manassas crashes reported northbound 234 Sudley Road before I-66. 66 pretty normal delays, heavy into Manassas, slowing through Fair Oaks. Now from GarageDoorRepair.com, the WMAL Weather Channel forecast.
5: It's going to be dry and more sunshine and then some hotter weather moving in midweek. Clouds, some sun this morning, partly sunny later. Low 80s tonight, mainly clear, down to the mid-60s. Outlying areas a little bit cooler. Sunny tomorrow, up near 90, could get into the upper 90s by Wednesday. From the Weather Channel, Ray Stajic, WMAL.
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1: Coming up, part of the Mitch McConnell mystery has been resolved, I think. We at least have an update there. We'll get it to you in a moment. I first want to give you an update out of Venezuela. It's been 18 days now since twin earthquakes rocked that nation. Miraculously, some victims still found alive over this past weekend after being trapped in the rubble of collapsed buildings. One woman named Diana, who was pulled from the rubble with her infant child. She's obviously extremely thankful to be alive, but wondered to BBC why it took Venezuelan officials so long to reach them.
11: President Delcy Rodriguez has rejected criticism that her government has been acting too slowly, saying thousands of officials have been deployed. We have done everything in our power. Well, for the people, their homes are destroyed and they'll be starting from scratch. Diana and her husband do have their baby and consider themselves among the lucky ones, but they have lost everything else and told me that they are really struggling with what their life might look like and where that support is going to come from.
1: Well, we have an answer for her. Meals, medical kits, and other supplies are coming right now from our friends at Food for the Poor. Thanks to you, you're going to LarryOShow.com, and you're making a generous donation there by clicking that banner that says Help Venezuela. And I'm so honored to be able to facilitate these wonderful and generous contributions. You know, over the weekend, the first airlink shipment of almost 10,000 hygiene kits arrived in Venezuela. That's thanks to you. And the volunteers have now packed another 12,000 hygiene kits. It's going straight to those who need it, thanks to Food for the Poor. They are trusted partners, and they are on the ground. They're delivering those medical aid and meals in the hardest hit areas. I want to be clear, this does not go to the government. This goes to those in need and the charities that are working for those in need. So please go to LarryOShow.com right now and give whatever you can out of your generous and charitable heart. Please go to LarryOShow.com and click on that banner that says Help Venezuela. Thank you for that. As we reel from the sudden loss of Senator Lindsey Graham, where he was alive and kicking and looking healthy and traveling around the world right up until he died from this cardiac arrest, we're told. We are also reflecting on the fate of Senator Mitch McConnell, who has been, well, missing. We're told that he was rushed to the hospital after a fall in mid-June, and there have been wild rumors about whether he has died or whether he's brain dead or he's incapable. We've also had our friend and colleague Scott Jennings announce to CNN that he had a 20-minute conversation with Senator McConnell, but there's been no photos. There's been no video. Also, his wife, Rosalind Chow, has been out of the country in China during all of this. People are like, why isn't she here? Why isn't she by her husband's bedside? Well, a lot of this was somewhat resolved yesterday as a photograph was distributed of Senator Mitch McConnell looking pretty good, sitting upright in a hospital room with a big old smile on his face. And there is his wife right next to him. So I guess she's back from China. According to the write-up over at Fox News, the Kentucky senator battled a mild case of pneumonia as well as suffered from a fall, but he says he has unfinished business to complete and he plans to return to the Senate. Now, this is his final term as well. He's only got 5 more months left to show up and vote against the Save America Act, but when called, he'll certainly show up for it. According to McConnell's doctor, he was admitted to the hospital 4 weeks ago after falling at home and sustaining minor injuries. By the way, it should be pointed out, and listen, I have a great respect for Senator McConnell, and I keep saying over and over again, I wish he had retired last term. I wish he had been able to go home to the bluegrass of Kentucky and just enjoy his final years with his wife, his children, his grandchildren, great-grandchildren. You shouldn't serve in office until you're wheeled out of there on a gurney or in a wheelchair. That said, according to his doctor, a comprehensive evaluation by a multidisciplinary team determined that he had no fractures, cardiac abnormalities, stroke, tumor, or hemorrhage. Early in his hospitalization, he developed pneumonia, which responded rapidly to antibiotic treatment. So why all the mystery? Why not have, I mean, how many times do we have a phone interview with somebody? Can he pop on the phone and say, I'm fine, I'm doing fine? In fact, this picture that was released, why couldn't it have been on video? Again, I'm trying to be disrespectful. I'm just asking every single question that any normal human being asks when they see stuff like this. It just doesn't make a lot of sense, and it still has the appearance that they're not telling you the whole truth. And that, well, that's annoying. But we wish the senator well, and if he can return to the Senate, well, all right. 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
14: WMAL News at 7:29. Good morning, I'm John Matthews. This is life in the world of politics after death. People already lining up to succeed the late Lindsey Graham in the Senate.
15: The special election that will take place likely August 11th to find who will replace Graham as a Republican nominee for Senate. Several people have expressed interest in possibly running, including businessman Mark Lynch, who lost the primary to Graham, as well as Congressman Ralph Norman and Congresswoman Nancy Mace. Lieutenant Governor Pamela Yvette came in second in that primary, and she's expressed interest in possibly running as well. Jessica Rosenthal, Fox News.
14: As things blow up again between the U.S. and Iran, Congress may try again to end the war.
16: California Democratic Senator Adam Schiff stands by his belief that President Trump bypassed Congress and the Constitution to declare war on Iran. That's why Senator Schiff said he will put forth another war powers resolution this week.
17: Iran has realized that it has a kind of a nuclear weapon already, and that is the ability with minimal force to close the Strait of Hormuz.
16: The shipping lane sits between Iran and Oman, which has condemned Iran's attacks on vessels transiting the waterway. Gernal Scott. Fox News.
14: Police looking for someone who was seen attempting to throw a cat from a moving vehicle off of the Wilson Bridge on Sunday. A witness called police who were able to quickly rescue the cat, which was not injured. Police say the quick call helped to save at least one of the cat's nine lives. Police investigating this as a case of suspected animal cruelty. If you think you saw something, you are asked to call police. The Dow futures down 49, NASDAQ futures down 284. Sports, the Nats fall to the Yankees 5-3. The Orioles beat the Royals at Camden Yards 8-2. Up next, traffic and weather.
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4: Major problem continues to be in the district with the closure of DC 295. Crash under investigation closes the southbound side of 295 between East Capitol Street and Pennsylvania Avenue. Traffic is being diverted off onto East Capitol Street. Northbound slows with the rubbernecking. Volume delays growing on the freeway before the 3rd Street Tunnel around toward Main Avenue. Virginia, pretty normal delays 95 north into Woodbridge, again pushing in through Lorton and Newington. Outer loop, heavy delays 95 to Georgia Avenue. Now from GarageDoorRepair.com, the WMAL Weather Channel forecast.
14: Partly sunny and pleasant today. High 83. Clear skies overnight with a low of 65. It is 72 degrees right now at Reagan National. 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
1: We are in the Relief Factor studios here of WMAL, our flagship station in Washington, D.C., heard coast to coast. And one thing I know for sure, because I've got a lot of friends who do what I do in other cities around the country, data centers are the main topic of conversation everywhere. And certainly that's true here in Washington, especially in Northern Virginia, in Maryland to a lesser degree, but a hot issue as well. And we're trying to stay on top of it. Our position here on this program is a bit nuanced, I think. Listen, the AI and high-tech race is on, and it really is between us and China. And we've got to win. And part of winning means data centers. That, I think, everybody agrees on, frankly. Then things start to get complicated. Where do they go? Who gets to decide? Who pays for them? Who pays for the power usage there? And who, if you're an elected official, is going to bend over backwards to give tax breaks to those that are building these data centers, considering the companies that are needing these data centers have plenty of money? And do they really bring the jobs and the revenue to the local jurisdictions that we're told that they bring? It's complicated. There are no simple answers to this. Also, the environmental impact still seems to be, well, a question. Given all of that, we do like to focus right here in Washington, in Northern Virginia, where it seems to be ground zero of these battles. And it's one of those things that cross political lines. Just because you're wearing a Democrat jersey or a Republican jersey, that doesn't necessarily tell you where you stand on this issue. One reporter here in the greater Washington area covering this story like no one else is our friend Nick Minock. He is a reporter at WJLA ABC 7 in Northern Virginia, D.C., and he joins us now. Hey, Nick, always good to talk to you.
0: Good morning.
1: Well, what's your latest reporting on that? And first of all, are you with me on how I framed this? Because these are all the issues that elected officials and taxpayers are wrestling with. And you can never tell where somebody's going to be on this based on whether they're Democrat or Republican.
0: Well, you raise a lot of good questions. And to your question about our most recent reporting, we've done a lot of stories on this. One that really stood out to me last week was solar energy. Is that enough to power these power-hungry data centers? So we went out to Spotsylvania County, Virginia, which is home to the largest solar development east of the Rockies. And it's the largest on the East Coast, of course. It's 6,300 acres of solar panels. 6,300 acres. Let that sink in for a moment. If you have, you know, trouble picturing that, you can just go to our website, WJLA.com, and see how vast this is. Several people told me it looks like an ocean of solar panels. You know, you look out Lake Michigan or the ocean, you can see sky and ocean, and that's all you can see.
1: Right.
0: Well, that's what it's like going out to Spotsylvania County, solar panels as far as you can see.
1: Amazing.
0: And that site is not enough to generate enough power for one large data center in Loudoun County, Virginia. And Loudoun County has more than 200 of them. Virginia overall has more than 600 data centers. So we're seeing this green energy push colliding with the power-hungry data center in Virginia. And, of course, and we've talked about this on your program, Larry.
1: Yeah.
0: Virginia has a Virginia Clean Economy Act. So these large utility companies we have in the Commonwealth are mandated to go clean green by 2045.
1: And so that's sort of, I mean, they can't have it all, it appears. I mean, how are they going to accommodate this, especially since Governor Spanberger has re-signed on to this new green energy plan that I think all the states except for Pennsylvania, notably Governor Josh Shapiro, has kept his state out of it recently. But how has anyone been able to give answers as to how they generate enough power to accommodate those data centers and how it doesn't affect the electricity costs of residents who are just trying to keep their air conditioning going?
0: Sure. So last week I interviewed Democratic Lieutenant Governor Ghazala Hashmi of Virginia, along with Congressman Suha Subramaniam. He's another Democrat from Virginia.
1: Hey Nick, can I interrupt you real fast? It's great that the Lieutenant Governor is talking to you. I remember when she was running for office, she blew by you like she was running the 100-meter dash in the Olympics. That good for you for actually getting her to speak to you.
0: Yeah, no, it was nice of her to sit down with us in Richmond, and it's about a 20-minute interview. You can see it on our 7 News YouTube page on WJLA. We talked about this very conversation, data centers, energy, et cetera, and the big Dominion next era merger and what that might mean for ratepayers in your electricity bill. Mm-hmm. Good conversation with the Lieutenant Governor. But the Lieutenant Governor and Suha Subramaniam, Congressman from Loudoun County and Prince William County, both acknowledge that the Virginia Clean Economy Act has to be reevaluated, and the goals that that law set out to be green and clean by 2045 and 2050 might not be able to be met because of these power-hungry data centers. So we might actually see lawmakers take a look at that next session, the feasibility of that. But you know what's kind of interesting, too? We haven't covered this yet, but hopefully we'll this week. Is the Fauquier County Board of Supervisors in Virginia just approved on-site power for a data center, and they plan to use fuel cells. And in that conversation is if that data center did not provide energy for itself, the project would have been delayed until at least 2030 because of all the other data centers that need to get on the grid to power up before then. So we might see that become more common in the Commonwealth, potentially on-site power, which I think is really interesting.
1: It is. By the way, for those listening around the country who aren't familiar with some of the regions that Nick is referring to in Northern Virginia, and we're about to dip into Maryland as well, and Frederick County, Maryland, these are rural areas. These are areas that have stayed relatively pristine. You got some wineries out there. You've got some cattle farms. It's beautiful country. Meredith and I love driving through it. It's gorgeous. And that's part of the problem here. It's these beautiful, pristine, almost untouched rural areas that seem to be the target for these data centers. I guess the land is cheaper there, but also there's more space for them to be able to spread out. But if you live out there and you love those pristine areas, those rural landscapes, now you've got a giant monolithic concrete building serving, you know, AI engines and Netflix streaming platforms. That's not what you bought that property for, Nick, but it doesn't seem like there's a real solution there. They can't put it in the middle of downtown Bethesda, can they?
0: Right. Well, and the thing with Fauquier County, it is a large county geographically. About 80,000 people live there. So not as much as Loudoun County, right, which has, you know, at this point close to 500,000 people. And the threat that Fauquier County sees right now is in order to get the power to Loudoun County, where most, a third of Virginia's data centers are, Dominion Energy has to run high voltage transmission lines right through Fauquier County to get to Loudoun County. Yeah. And that is the threat a lot of rural counties in Virginia face now. So you might live in a county that doesn't have a single data center, but you might feel the impact of a neighboring county or a county four counties away. You might feel that impact of data centers. And we are talking with people who have been notified by Dominion Energy, hey, we're going to have to look at eminent domain going straight through your property. You might have a 2-acre lot. You might have a 5, 10, or 100-acre lot or parcel of land, and you could see a high-voltage transmission line rip right through. You might even see several. I spoke to one homeowner who at this point is looking at a third high-voltage transmission line going through their property in Prince William County, all to power data centers. Mm. And we see that all over Virginia right now.
1: In fact, if you are in Loudoun County and you are concerned about those Dominion power lines, there's actually a rally prior to tonight's school board meeting, 5:30 school board meeting, rally at 4 p.m. That's in Ashburn, Virginia, right outside the school board offices, because one of these power lines, these Dominion power lines you're talking about, is going to go right close to one of the elementary schools, the Rosalie Carter Elementary School. And there are concerns about impacts that these high power lines have.
0: That's right. And Rock Ridge High School as well. And we spoke with one of the homeowners who borders one of the school properties. Her name is Vicki Hugh, and she's been in that house for over 20 years. She planned to retire there, and Dominion Energy wants to build a transmission line right through her backyard. She'll see it very clearly from her deck. It will tower over her home. Her community will be taller than the Statue of Liberty. And that's what they're dealing with right now, and that's what they're fighting against. That's what this rally is about. So it's an opportunity for people in Loudoun County to voice their concerns. Right after the rally, there'll be a meeting. And at that meeting, residents will be able to voice their concerns, if they have any, to the school board and some of the supervisors, the decision makers on this project. And I know we've talked a lot about the Loudoun County School Board.
1: Yes.
0: On your program, I will say that the school board is lockstep with Loudoun Valley Estates, at least most of the members are, to try to protect their land. The school board also doesn't want these transmission lines going over their school property. Yeah. They feel like this would be a dangerous precedent to set if they allow Dominion to go through their school property. Because the other question is, do you want these high voltage transmission lines to be right next to your kids while they're at school for 6 to 8 hours a day?
1: And this is an eminent domain issue. That's why the elected officials at the school board at various levels are involved in it. Also, real fast, Nick, we reported on it last week. Prince William County, a little purpler county, I think, in this area. It's where Quantico Marine Corps base is. And they've been ground zero for a lot of these data center fights, including one that went to the courts because of the rezoning of a rural area, the Crescent Circle. They have now voted no. They've rejected a proposal for a new 2,000-acre data center. It looks like that story has taken quite a turn in Prince William County, because the political winds were definitely blowing in favor of more data centers, and now it looks like the people have really gotten the attention of their elected officials.
0: Yeah, and that might be a sign of the beginning of the end for the new data center industry in Prince William County as far as new applicants go. Right now, they've got 55 at least data centers in Prince William County. I think more than 60 on the way that have been approved. About 12 are, you know, in the pipeline for applications. And that huge data center you just mentioned, the Board of Supervisors said, no, we're not doing this. It's close to the Manassas National Battlefield. They already went through a big legal process where residents challenged the Board of Supervisors' decision, two decisions, on another data center that was close to that battlefield, and the residents actually won that. The data center and data center applicant for that site decided to not go forward after the residents spoke out. But I'll tell you this, Larry. You and I are both from the Midwest, right?
1: So yep.
0: There's a lot of shuttered factories there in Michigan, Illinois, Indiana, Ohio. I'd like to hear from folks in that area, my Michigan people. What would they think about a shuttered factory being that's been there for 20 plus years?
1: Great idea.
0: Going out there, but they want a data center there.
1: Shake some of that rust off the rust belt and rejuvenate those communities. Thanks.
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1: 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Let's check in with Jamie Witten in the Hadid Carpet Cleaning Traffic Center.
4: Major problem continues to be in the district with the closure of DC 295. Crash under investigation closes the southbound side of 295 between East Capitol Street and Pennsylvania Avenue. Traffic is being diverted off onto East Capitol Street. Northbound slows with the rubbernecking. Volume delays growing on the freeway before the 3rd Street Tunnel around toward Main Avenue. Virginia, pretty normal delays 95 north into Woodbridge, again pushing in through Lorton and Newington. Outer Loop, heavy delays 95 to Georgia Avenue. Now from Garage Door. Repair.com, the WMAL Weather Channel forecast.
5: Good travel weather here this morning. Driving weather this afternoon just as nice. Some sun with the overcast 83. Tonight, clear now. Drop back to about 65 outside the Beltway. A little cooler. Sunny 90 on Tuesday. Wednesday, mostly sunny to the upper 90s. From the Weather Channel, I'm meteorologist Ray Stajic on WMAL.
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1: It has been brought to my attention that Sophie Cunningham appeared as a ring girl at the UFC match this weekend. I will be investigating that video a little later in the day on my own time. Doing some deep dive there for Town Hall, as you would expect me to. Good morning. Larry O'Connor here, O'Connor and Company. Thanks for tuning in. Coming up in our next hour, we've got a conversation with Dr. Kelly Victory about there's no other way to say it, a parasite causing violent diarrhea. Speaking of violent diarrhea, Ben Dominich joins us now. He is the father of three young children, including a newborn. And Lord knows, Ben, you are dealing with it. You don't need a parasite when you got a newborn. So thanks for joining us. Good morning, sir.
0: Larry, come on. Especially considering that my six-month-old is actually pretty well regulated when it comes to that.
1: Fair enough. The opinion editor at the Daily Wire, host of the Big Ben Show podcast. And Ben, of course, it should be noted that you are the son-in-law of the late Senator John McCain, who was joined at the hip for many years there with now the late Senator Lindsey Graham. Given that you had many encounters with the senator from South Carolina, I'd love for you to reflect on it. Your reflections, by the way, yesterday on Fox News Sunday caught the attention of President Trump, and he gave you a special hat tip there on X. Tell me about the Lindsey Graham that you knew.
0: Well, Larry, what I'll say about this is I have, for years been someone who had a very diametrically opposed view on American foreign policy, I would say, to Lindsey, was someone who disagreed with him quite a lot. But what you learned when you got to know him was that disagreement was not something that prevented him from being a friend. And I think that's something that in politics we don't have enough of anymore. There's an inability for people to interact in a way where they can disagree on certain things, but then also come together on other things where they line up. Lindsey had a very odd and unique path into politics. His parents died within about 15 months of each other when he was very young. He was 20, 21. He adopted his sister, raised her, and was someone who really did not look like he was going to have the kind of political career that ultimately would be looked back on as being one of the most influential, of any Republican senator, certainly in modern era. And yet he did. And one of the reasons was he was dedicated to his job. He had incredible will and energy to pursue the different ends that he believed in. And look, Larry, you and I, I think would have multiple disagreements with him over ideology and over party politics. Yeah. But the simple fact is that he was a humorous, a charismatic, an involved and energetic member of the Senate. And we live in an era when there are just so many people who are, lightweights in politics. And you could never say that about somebody like that.
1: And he didn't, you're right, Ben. And when I used to appear on Fox News on a regular basis, oftentimes he'd be in the green room holding court. He was a just genuinely funny man, Lindsey Graham was.
0: Yeah, and in fact, I actually had, John Kennedy, the senator from Louisiana, on my podcast about 2 months ago, And I asked him about, you know, his sense of humor, because he's known for the fact that, I mean, when John Kennedy goes on TV, you're just waiting for some reference to a road corner. Or to,
1: yes,
0: some kind,
1: exactly.
0: Of, you know, animal. And I said, you know, who do you think is the funniest senator? And he said, oh, it's Lindsey, and it's not close.
1: Not close.
0: And the truth is that Lindsey was somebody who strongly opposed Donald Trump in 2015. You know, he ran against him in the primary. He was very critical of him. But then he was also a political animal, and so he understood that when Donald Trump won, he was like, well, you know, he's the president now. I'd rather be close to him and be able to influence him. And I think, personally, that Lindsey made Donald Trump a better president. I think that he actually taught him some things about Washington that he didn't know. That, you know, Donald Trump was a guy who came from outside all of this sphere. Lindsey was steeped in it. He was... Yeah. You know, someone who had lived in it for decades. I mean, it was funny to me to see, I don't know if you noticed this, Larry, but one of the shout outs that he got after he passed away was from Monica Lewinsky, of all yes. people, saying, you know, yeah. thank you so much for the fact that, you know, he defended me against the Clinton machine and everything like that in the context of impeachment.
1: Yeah.
0: People forget that, like, you know, he was fighting even back in the day, in the 90s, you know, against what he viewed as being, you know, really a threat from the left to the country that was unacceptable and that needed to be met. And look, Lindsey and I, you know, had our disagreements. We had our quarrels, but he was also somebody who I think we have to respect for the amount of work that he put into this country that he loved so much.
1: Agreed. And I share many of those disagreements that you shared with him. Yet at the same time, I never doubted that he truly did believe that he was fighting existential threats to this nation, and he was a true patriot. That is undoubted and cannot be doubted. Ben Domenech, thanks for joining me. I appreciate it. 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
14: WMAL News at 8. Good morning, everyone. I'm John Matthews. A man was shot and killed last evening in Gaithersburg on Lost Knife Road across from the former site of Lake Forest Mall.
24: A suspect was showing off his gun to some of the other bystanders that were at this bus stop before allegedly loading that gun with ammunition. Police officers responded within about 5 minutes, tried to de-escalate the situation, and then just a few minutes later were told by officials that suspect had taken some sort of action that immediately resulted in the officers firing and then killing that suspect.
14: 7 News' Christian Flores. That shooting came less than 24 hours after a cop-involved incident at a Wawa in Fairfax County.
15: Now, this involved a person who police say was armed with a knife. That scene unfolded just after midnight Saturday morning on Fairfax Boulevard. Police tell us they ended up shooting that person after he refused to drop the knife. Paramedics took that person to the hospital with life-threatening injuries. No officers or bystanders were hit by gunfire.
14: 7 News' Adam Longo. It was a violent weekend of shootings in D.C., especially Saturday night and early Sunday.
16: One of those shootings taking the life of a 13-year-old boy. We've now learned Ahmaud Mims was that little boy police found on the sidewalk near the Rosedale Recreation Center.
17: Our block has been compromised with violence. I mean, intrusive, all types of things. Just, it's just enough is enough.
16: Overnight Saturday, 4 people shot, 2 killed in 3 separate shootings, all just a few hours apart.
14: 7 News' Josh Chapin. A heads up if you live or travel near Georgetown University this week.
18: As part of the Potomac River Tunnel Project, controlled blasting will be taking place near the Canal Road entrance to Georgetown University. Sherry Lewis is with DC Water.
19: People in the area might hear a brief noise, maybe some light shaking. And when we do this, we will need to stop traffic, pedestrians, cyclists from coming through that area for about a 5-minute period.
18: An air horn will sound before each blast. The tunnel is scheduled to open in 2030. 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
14: Some recent local setbacks for data center projects have left some asking if the bloom has fallen off the proverbial rose.
25: Data centers are more prevalent in Northern Virginia than anywhere else. And if Northern Virginia is sick of them, that's got to tell you something.
26: Bill Wright, longtime data center opponent, has noticed a change. While data centers will remain part of the landscape, it's how quickly and exactly where they'll reside that's different.
25: There's so darn many of them in Virginia that it's like, I don't know where else you're going to put them because, the power grid's completely tapped out.
26: And moratoriums in counties like Montgomery and Prince George's will lead to tougher roads for developers to navigate and with more public say.
25: I noticed some softening, and it's inevitable because the public is outraged.
26: Scott Lynn on WMAL and WMAL.com.
14: Ready for driverless taxis in D.C.? The city council takes them up today.
27: Not everyone believes the district is ready for this. Labor groups and rideshare drivers are calling on the council to slow down.
28: It would take, frankly, money away from not just from workers, but from local businesses.
29: 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The city needs to be a place that embraces innovation. Make sure it works for D.C.
27: Waymo has already been testing its vehicles for about 2 years. Supporters say autonomous vehicles could improve safety by reducing human error crashes.
14: 7 News' John Gonzalez. The Dow futures down 63. NASDAQ futures down 274. In sports, the Nats fall to the Yankees. The Orioles beat the Royals. Up next, traffic and weather.
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0: DC 295 remains closed and diverted southbound at East Capitol Street. Crash remains under investigation from the overnight hours. Northbound, it's the rubbernecking delays. Inbound New York Avenue picks up some of the bailout traffic. Inbound 50 delays through Chevrolet stop and go before 202. Plan for the extra time through there. 270 southbound passing 85 have a report of an incident. Volume through Urbana and Hyattstown and through Gaithersburg and again to join the spur. Now from GarageDoorRepair.com, the WMAL Weather Channel forecast.
1: It's going to be dry and more sunshine and then some hotter weather moving in midweek. Clouds and some sun this morning, partly sunny later. Low 80s tonight, mainly clear, down to the mid-60s. Outlying areas a little bit cooler. Sunny tomorrow, up near 90, could get into the upper 90s by Wednesday.
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3: 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You can watch us on Salem News Channel live. Via Roku, Samsung TV, Amazon Prime, or in some areas of this country, right there on your cable box or however that works. I'm not sure how it works. I'll be honest with you. I'm a radio guy. I've been joking about it all morning, but it isn't a joke. It just sounds funny. There is a parasite causing violent diarrhea in this country. Dr. Kelly Victory will be joining us. It's a cyclospora in several states, including right here. Also, it's linked to Taco Bell. Again, I'm trying not to have fun with it. It's not funny. It's horrible. Thank God I dodged this bullet. We'll speak with Dr. Kelly Victory about that coming up in 30 minutes. Right now, we are joined by a official from the Department of Health and Human Services. He is Gus Schirillo. He is the Assistant Secretary for Financial Resources. And thankfully, you don't have to worry about the parasite causing violent diarrhea, Gus. But you have something much more important that you're focusing on, and that is Medicare and Medicaid fraud. Thanks for joining us this morning.
4: Good morning, Larry. How are you doing?
3: I'm all right. Every time I see one of these stories about a citizen journalist doing some investigative reporting on how rampant this fraud appears to be, I start to scream back at my television, Gus, because these are our tax dollars, and we're told that these programs are going bankrupt, that we need more tax dollars to support Medicare and Medicaid. And meanwhile, we're getting robbed blind.
4: Yeah. Well, you're not the only one screaming back at the television. And fortunately, we have an administration in place here that is really, we're doing something about it. I saw just late last week, Dr. Oz and Kim Brandt and the team at CMS were announcing, the wins that they're having. They're really making phenomenal headway on fighting fraud because it is rampant in different pockets in healthcare. And the problem is that when we have lots of spending, and I've always gone by the mantra that fraud follows money, and it's just a truth that goes back centuries that the fraudsters will seek it out, and they don't have the same moral compass that the rest of us have with respect to delivering health care, and they'll be opportunistic on it. So the team at CMS has been using AI and really targeting, working with the OIG and the other law enforcement across the country to drill down on the root causes. They've offered technology, and some of the states are adopting it to be at the detection side of things. So we're not doing what the previous administration did, which was send out the money and then pay and chase. We're preventing the spend, and so we're developing those tools in that place. In my role, I'm the CFO of this phenomenal department, and under Secretary Kennedy's leadership, we are breaking new ground on all sorts of areas, on making America healthy again, and delivering on so many of those promises. My role, when I saw that Minnesota fraud break, and I was like you, saying, I can't believe that this is going on, but I went and actually looked at their audits, And every state and every grantee that spends more than $1 million has to file an audit with the federal government. This is a law going back to the Reagan administration, to 1984, when they said to synthesize and make everyone accountable who's spending money, file an audit. Well, back then and up until, I don't know, into the Bush administration, they were filing paper audits, and it was tedious to try to find a way to correlate the vulnerabilities. So we had a system in place that was simply this. States would file an audit. You'd see their vulnerabilities. The different operating divisions in HHS and say the other agencies would send out notices saying you need to correct it. And then they'd wait for the next audit to come back, which, you know, is basically, you know, rinse and repeat and hoping for the best.
5: Yeah.
4: So I looked at that and I said,

0: And so we're starting to here at HHS, but
1: Gus, we got to leave it. We got to leave it there. Sadly, we're up against it, but that's brilliant. And let's get back with you again to hear more about it.
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4: A lot of heavy Beltway delays. Two accidents on the Maryland Beltway. Outer Loop and Chevy Chase before Connecticut Avenue. That crash in the right lane. And DeForestville, the Outer Loop before Route 4, Pennsylvania Avenue with crash activity as well. 66 heading through Fair Oaks. It's the crash in the express lanes. Eastbound has come up to 123, but everyone's slow to get by. Northbound 28 jammed, leaving 66 to the crash north of Walney Road. No change in the district. 295 southbound remains closed and diverted at East Capitol Street. Crash there under investigation. Now from GarageDoorRepair.com, the WMAL Weather Channel forecast.
5: It's going to be dry and more sunshine and then some hotter weather moving in midweek. Clouds with some sun this morning, partly sunny later. Low 80s tonight, mainly clear, down to the mid-60s. Outlying areas a little bit cooler. Sunny tomorrow, up near 90, could get into the upper 90s by Wednesday. From the Weather Channel, Ray Stajic, WMAL.
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0: What was the last time you saw a movie and at the end you stood up and wanted to chant? Probably Miracle, the movie about the U.S. hockey team beating Russia. Well, we have our own review. I have not seen it yet. But we have a review here from a member of our team, a beloved member of our team, the person who makes everything happen, our executive producer, Heather Hunter, who brought her family, including her children. And you're a homeschool mom, Heather. So did you use this as an opportunity to teach your young daughters as well?
1: Well, on Friday, I took the girls, and at the end of it, my daughter Quinn, the oldest one, got up at the end of it and just started chanting, USA, USA.
0: Did she really?
1: She started chanting USA at the end, yes.
0: It was That's such amazing.
1: A I loved it so much. It was amazing.
0: So,
1: yeah, go ahead.
0: Well, I was going to ask you, because my understanding is it showed George Washington had a ton of failures at this time in his life. Is that what this is about? You get all pumped up about how George Washington, sort of his character grew with all of those challenges?
1: Well, you think with America 250, it's the focus on American Revolution, but the young Washington actually shares a lot of the very beginning of Washington's formative years, as far as it goes from when his father died, and then, you know, this is time way before commander of the Continental Army or the president. It actually shows a lot of his humble beginnings. It opens with his father dying and then showing how he's raised by his mother, but then his older brother Lawrence becomes a great mentor to him and introduces him to Virginia's elite society. But it wasn't like he just got everything, you know. I mean, he had a lot of situations that formed him, and it really, it's Angel Studios, so it's also got a lot of faith-based kind of concepts behind it, in that, you know, and when you were actually seeing his portrayal of his mother, who was played by Mary Louise Parker, she was incredible. It actually shows a much more complicated relationship that they had, because you always see in the history book that, you know, they didn't get along. And
0: his mom was a tough one.
1: It was
0: right?
1: more nuanced.
0: More nuanced?
1: Yeah, it was more nuanced. She was very, very strong-willed, protective, but she also had this thoughtful wisdom and generally cared about her son, and she just did a terrific job. But it showed Washington in how he became who he was. Here he wanted to be a part of this British, you know, military prestige, and he went to try to become a part of this, you know, elite world where the Fairfax family was.
0: Yeah.
1: And Kelsey Grammer is an incredible Lord Fairfax in it.
0: I bet.
1: Amazing. The entire cast is just phenomenal. Andy Serkis plays General Braddock. Ben Kingsley, the Lieutenant Governor of Virginia.
0: You got to leave it there.
1: On and on.
0: You know the clock better than anyone. We're all done. But it gets a 5-star review from Heather and a 10-star review from Quinn. So that's most important.
1: Mm-hmm.
0: All right. We're going to have to see it. 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
4: 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Good morning. I'm John Matthews. Tributes poured in for South Carolina Republican Senator Lindsey Graham, who died Saturday.
5: President Trump on NBC's Meet the Press.
6: He was somebody that loved our country, and he fought very hard for the country.
5: Praise came from across the aisle. Democratic Senator Amy Klobuchar said in a statement on Facebook that Graham brought joy to his job. Ukraine President Volodymyr Zelensky called Graham a determined leader while Israel's President Isaac Herzog referred to Graham as
7: a true friend of Israel and a dear friend of mine.
5: Grinnell Scott, Fox News.
4: Another political shakeup in Ukraine.
8: Ukraine's prime minister is resigning as President Volodymyr Zelensky launches another major government reshuffle. He says the country is changing its political strategy. The now former prime minister will take on a new role focused on key international partnerships. The shakeup marking the fourth major overhaul of Ukraine's government since Russia's full-scale invasion began 4 years ago.
4: Fox News, Marianne Rafferty. The National Guard mission in D.C. has been extended through President Trump's term. But Democratic Governor Minnesota Tim Walz recalling his troops now that the America 250 events are over.
9: The decision comes after concerns were raised about whether some Guard members were being used beyond that event security role. D.C. Council is also pushing for other states to reconsider. All council members signed letters to governors of Michigan and the U.S. Virgin Islands asking them to withdraw their troops.
4: 7 News, John Gonzalez. Dow futures down 81. NASDAQ futures down 331. 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
19: 66, if you're heading toward Fair Oaks in either direction, watch for delays. Crash eastbound is after Route 50. The crash westbound is before 123. A lot of beltway delays. We do have a crash in Chevy Chase on the outer loop before Connecticut Avenue. That's along the right side. Jam from I-95. No change in the district. Closed. DC 295 southbound between East Capitol Street and Pennsylvania Avenue. Serious overnight crash is still under investigation. Traffic still diverted off onto East Capitol Street. Now from GarageDoorRepair.com, the WMAL Weather Channel forecast.
4: It'll be partly sunny, very pleasant today with a high of 83, mostly clear skies overnight with a low of 65. Tomorrow, more sunshine but warmer and a high near 90. It is 74 at Reagan National. 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
0: Listen, you can go see an actress pretending to be a Greek warrior in Christopher Nolan's The Odyssey. Or you can go see Young Washington. And by the way, also one thing Heather Hunter wanted me to relay to you that we couldn't fit in there in the last segment. You got to see it on the big screen. You got to see it on the big screen. I know you think, oh, I'll stream it. You can stream it, I guess. But apparently this film has incredible impact with the battle scenes and just the vistas. It's just a beautifully filmed movie. Go see it on the big screen. That also supports filmmakers and studios that produce this kind of work. Young Washington, it's Angel Studios in this case, are big fans of their work. So do that. Hey, it's O'Connor and Company here from the Relief Factor Studios in WMAL, our flagship station in Washington, D.C. Joining us right now is a friend of our program, Dr. Kelly Victory, who is the member of the Chief Medical Board of the Wellness Group. And first of all, Dr. Victory, it's been a long time since we've had you on. Thanks for joining us. Good to talk with you.
18: Great. Thanks for having me back, Larry.
0: You're still California-based, right?
18: Yes, I am.
0: So you're heard right now on our great station out there, KRLA 870 AM. Dr. Victory, tell me about cyclospora, because I've read a little bit about this parasite and what it does to people, and it's freaking me out.
18: Well, no reason for significant concern, Larry. Cyclospora isn't exactly the summer headline anyone wanted. That said, it is not something that is spread directly human to human. It is a microscopic parasite that is transmitted through contaminated food, primarily foods that are eaten raw, things like raspberries, strawberries, basil, parsley, and salad greens. So it does cause a host of unpleasant symptoms, watery diarrhea, cramping, bloating, some nausea, and loss of appetite. The good news, as I said, is it's not like a COVID or influenza or chickenpox, where if you are near someone who has contracted it, that you are likely to get it.
0: Okay.
18: It is spread, it's spread by what we call the fecal-oral route, meaning it is present in the feces of somebody who has had it, but unless you come into contact with that, you are not at any significant risk. So the treatment really, or the prevention really, has to do with adequately washing produce and vegetables. It's a persnickety little parasite.
0: Okay.
18: It is not easy to get off. You have to really rinse berries or salad greens for at least a minute under running water to get it off of there. But it can be removed simply by rinsing. You don't need to do anything else.
0: Okay.
18: And then again, the other thing is that it's self-limited, Larry, in most people, meaning it will go away on its own without any treatment whatsoever. Certainly people who have weakened immune systems, people who are very young or very old, people who are otherwise debilitated with other chronic medical conditions may get into more trouble because they can get dehydrated from loss of fluids through vomiting or diarrhea. But most people will fare just well and will go away over a period of days.
0: So that's great to hear. All right, so let's just be clear. If you are unfortunate enough to get this parasite, basically you just have to live with it, suffer with it, and after a couple of days, it'll clear itself out of your system. This is not one of those parasites, those critters that just sort of live in your body forever.
18: Well, here's what I would say. Most people will clear it, as you said, just after a couple of days with treatment with things like Pepto-Bismol. If, however, the symptoms don't go away after 3 or 4 days, you're still having diarrhea, cramping, bloating, then it is easily treatable with antibiotics.
0: Okay.
18: Generally, the antibiotic of choice is called trimethoprim sulfa. It goes under the brand name Ceptra, and it's readily available and easily treated with that. So if your symptoms stick around and don't resolve with simple over-the-counter things like some Pepcid and Pepto-Bismol, after 2 or 3 days of cramping and diarrhea, you should consider taking a round of antibiotics because it is easily treated that way.
0: Now, I also saw a headline that Taco Bell pulled ingredients off of their menu. And then, listen, you're talking about salad greens, tomatoes, produce that needs to be washed diligently. All that stuff is found in most of the samplings at a place like Taco Bell. Did they pull this because they had traced some cases back to some of their restaurants, or this is just an abundance of caution? Do you know?
18: No, It's my understanding that they have not been able to trace it yet. Same thing happened with Chipotle, and that's why the CDC, as of this morning, had not identified a particular source. So I think that some of these restaurants, out of an abundance of caution, are saying, look, we know the likely offenders are going to be those things you just mentioned, salad greens, tomatoes, cilantro, uncooked, things that are eaten typically raw, you know, other foodborne things like E. coli tend to be easier to treat and to follow because, number one, you cook many food items, and so that parasite would be killed during the cooking process, and because E. coli and salmonella, the symptoms come on very quickly after ingesting the pathogen. With cyclospora, it's not that way. You may eat the contaminated food, and it can be a week or 10 days before you have symptoms. So it becomes very difficult to trace it back to where did you actually ingest it? Where did this come from?
0: Dr. Kelly Victory is our guest. She's a medical doctor, a physician, member of the Chief Medical Board of the Wellness Group. Dr. Victory, I'd love to take a walk down memory lane with you because when we first got to know each other and you were a regular on my program, of course, it was during the pandemic. It was during COVID-19. We opened up our virtual Rolodex at the time and tried to add as many medical voices that we could to get various different perspectives on what we were enduring with the masking, social distancing, shutting down our schools, and then, of course, leading to the shot that they called a vaccine. You were one of the people who was highly critical and suspicious of some of the public health officials that were telling us things that didn't square with your understanding of the medical conditions people were suffering from, and especially when it came to that vaccine. So given all of that, by the way, did I frame anything inaccurately other than the fact that they tried to destroy you and your career because you were so skeptical of all of them?
18: No, you are quite right. And as you will call, I take no joy in having been right about all of it, Larry.
0: Right.
18: But the truth is I was. Everything from the actual origin of the virus to the fact that the lockdown was unnecessary, that masks were useless, social distancing is a totally made up construct, not based in science. And I predicted, and as I said, unfortunately, was right about the grave harms that would be caused by the mRNA shots. Yes. One of the first things that heightened my awareness that something was wrong was the fact that they were shutting down people like me and censoring us and threatening us, deriding us, trying to destroy our careers. That has never happened in medicine. Debate has always been the cornerstone of medicine and healthcare and science in general. And the fact that you were not allowed to question the orthodoxy or question the narrative was a red flag in itself. Now we are seeing, unfortunately, the tragic results of everything that happened, the mismanagement of the pandemic. It left a smoldering crater where our economy used to be, essentially destroyed the lives and livelihoods of millions and millions of people. And now we are dealing with the horrific medical fallout, everything from blood clots, strokes, heart attacks, autoimmune illnesses, and unfortunately, turbo cancers.
0: So to two questions to follow up on that. The first is you cited the CDC and some of the precautions that they put out with regard to this cyclospora and this the concerns that go along with it. So given that, are you this administration, this Department of Health and Human Services and all the divisions under its umbrella, they came to office promising a lot of reforms and a lot of changes. From your perspective, how are they doing so far?
18: Well, I am, full disclosure, I am a friend of and very supportive of Robert Kennedy Jr., who's at the helm at HHS, and undeniably he has accomplished more in less than 2 years than most HHS directors, secretaries do in an entire term or two. That said, I am not naive. They are still under significant agency capture. They are still very much beholden to Big Pharma. So although they've made a lot of incredible progress, they continually get sidelined. As an example, Secretary Kennedy and the ACIP, the Advisory Committee on Immunization Practices, totally revamped the childhood vaccine schedule to be more in line with what other countries do, specifically Denmark. They got rid of 55 vaccines on the schedule, and it was a huge, huge win. Unfortunately, immediately after that, the American Academy of Pediatrics, who, by the way, doesn't care at all about your children, they are simply the long arm of Big Pharma, they filed a lawsuit suing Secretary Kennedy and ACIP and HHS and had it overturned. So now we are back to the 77 vaccines that children get. We're back to allowing mercury and aluminum in these vaccines. We're back to giving babies hepatitis B vaccines on day one of life and on and on.
0: I'm
18: so
0: confused.
18: It's a constant battle.
0: Dr. Kelly Victory, I'm so confused because the likes of Bernie Sanders and Zoran Mamdani, they tell me that we should have a healthcare system exactly like Denmark and all these Scandinavian countries. So why would they not be in favor of modeling our vaccine schedule after them? It's almost like they're hypocrites.
18: Yes, why indeed? And in fact, so it's unfortunately Big Pharma, who is the biggest and most powerful lobbying agency in all of Washington, there's nary a politician really on either side of the aisle who hasn't taken money from Big Pharma. And so it's very, very powerful. Yeah. So it's an uphill battle. I think they're doing great work in D.C. and HHS, but it's a battle.
0: Yeah, the firm is pretty influential in the media world, as we've all learned as well. Dr. Kelly Victory, my second question to follow up on the travails that you had to endure during the pandemic, how many of your colleagues have apologized to you? How many? Yeah, well, I figured that was the answer. But these are you were canceled by doctors and other medical professionals. Do they have the humility to say, oh, I guess we got that one wrong and ruined people's lives?
18: No, not at all. I don't wait by the mailbox for the apology letters. And certainly the state medical boards who drug me through the mud and made me defend my medical license over and over and over again haven't been at the ready with an apology.
0: Yeah.
18: That said, you know, there are many, I think more and more Americans certainly are understanding the truth. The data comes out now almost on a daily basis. We have Tulsi Gabbard, God love her, on her way out the door dropping a trove of proof against Anthony Fauci for what his involvement was in this, everything from the origin of the virus to, you know, the harms of the vaccines. And I have found kindred souls at the wellness company. That company was really born on the heels of the COVID debacle. People like-minded who said, we will never allow this to happen again.
0: Keep fighting, Dr. Victory. We're up against it, but we got to leave it there. But it's great talking with you again. Don't be a stranger. We'll have you back. 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
19: Beltway crash cleanup continues. Outer Loop and Chevy Chase before Connecticut Avenue. Along the right side, jam from 95. Inner Loop slows with the rubbernecking. 66, heavy each direction, approaching 50 and 123 with two separate accidents. 95, what delays we did have coming out of Dale City to the Beltway easing. 395, still a bit below speed to King Street and slows across the 14th Street Bridge. No change in the district. DC 295 south. southbound remains closed and diverted at East Capitol Street. Ongoing crash investigation from the overnight hours. Now from GarageDoorRepair.com, the WMAL Weather Channel forecast.
1: Good travel weather here this morning. Driving weather this afternoon just as nice. Some sun with the overcast, 83. Tonight, cleared out. Drop back to about 65 outside the Beltway. A little cooler. Sunny, 90 on Tuesday. Wednesday, mostly sunny to the upper 90s. From the Weather Channel, I'm meteorologist Ray Stajic on WMAL.
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0: 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You know, we were planning on doing our fundraising for Food for the Poor in the month of August, but because of this devastating earthquake 18 days ago in Venezuela, we decided to move up our fundraising for them because people need this help right now. Go to LarryOshow.com. That's the show's website, and there's a banner at the top that says Help Venezuela. I want you to listen to this. This is Diana. It's a report from the BBC. She was just discovered in the rubble with her infant child over 2 weeks since that earthquake. What a miracle. 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
28: President Delcy Rodriguez has rejected criticism that her government has been acting too slowly, saying thousands of officials have been deployed. We have done everything in our power. Well, for the people, their homes are destroyed and they'll be starting from scratch. Diana and her husband do have their baby and consider themselves among the lucky ones, but they have lost everything else and told me that they are really struggling with what their life might look like and where that support is going to come from.
0: Well, the support is coming right now as we speak from Food for the Poor. 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Circling back on our top story of the day, it's the sudden death of Senator Lindsey Graham of South Carolina. We spent quite a bit of time this morning reflecting on his career, his greatest movement, in my opinion, with his righteous anger over the slime job Democrats were doing against Brett Kavanaugh, trying to destroy his life and destroy his character. And Lindsey Graham, I think, single-handedly made sure that his Republican colleagues stood up for what was right. And that's what he did throughout his career. Even when you disagreed with him, you knew that he wasn't just playing some political game. He really did believe and stood by this country and what he stood for. And that, by the way, right up until the end, where, according to President Trump yesterday at Meet the Press, one of the key focuses he had was making sure the Save America Act was passed. Take a listen to the president yesterday.
3: Tough one to lose. He was great. He was unique and every way, actually.
5: He was, Mr. President, and I know that we are all just absorbing this news. We are all in shock. Can you tell us, Mr. President, how you received this news and your immediate gut reaction when you heard it?
3: So what makes it even stranger is that I got a call last night sometime at, you know, the early evening, maybe in the sevens. And he called and he said, we're all set for the Save America Act. He was pushing the Save America Act like crazy. He got back, said he just landed from Ukraine. I said, that's a long trip to make. He said, he sounded a little tired, but perfect, but a little bit tired. I had a right to be. And he was a worker. No, he was really a worker. But he sounded great, actually. But he actually said he was tired. But he wanted to pass the Save America Act. And I said, well, we're going to get it done, Lindsey. We're going to get it done. I'll see you, like, soon. We thought maybe we might even meet today. Mm. And then that was it. And that was, you know, very around the time. It couldn't have been much longer. It could have been his last call. I don't know exactly.
0: So
3: but
0: quite possibly Senator Graham's last call to the President of the United States focused on the Save America Act. And to that end, on Sunday Morning Futures with Maria Bartiromo, Senator Mike Lee of Utah, who has been pushing for the Save America Act, he raised this issue yesterday on the program. Here, take a listen to Senator Lee.
6: Senator Graham spent a lot of time with, like me, he had a lot of enthusiasm for this bill, which I introduced in the Senate about 2.5 years ago. I believe, Maria, that there are multiple paths ahead by which we could pass this. Maybe that involves attaching it to another must-pass vehicle. Maybe it involves bringing it up on the floor and debating it until it passes, something that I've long advocated. Maybe it involves picking out pieces of it that could be implemented through creative uses of budget reconciliation. I'm not terribly partial to any of these three. I personally prefer the second. I think that would give us our best chance. But I will take any opportunity to debate this, any opportunity to cause it to become law, because the American people deserve it. The American people want it. Voters overwhelmingly support it to the tune of about 80%. That's Democrats and Republicans alike. One of the best ways we could honor Lindsey Graham's legacy would be to take this up and pass it this month.
7: Well, I mean, can you give us a little color of what the problem is?
0: A great way to honor the memory and the legislative achievements of Senator Lindsey Graham. Let's rename the Save America Act the Lindsey Graham Save America Act. Let's rally some troops here. Let's get it done. It was one of his final fights that he waged in, and let's bring it across the finish line. One other way to honor Lindsey Graham and the things he cared most about, overnight, the United States strikes reportedly killed the chief of the IRGC at an underground command center. Lindsey's smiling. This is O'Connor and Company. 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
15: WMAL News at 9. Good morning, everyone. I'm John Matthews. Breaking overnight, police called to a home on Washington Bryce Road in Fair Oaks.
16: Around 10:30 in the evening, our officers responded to a 911 call, and they located an adult female deceased from apparent gunshot wounds. The investigation is ongoing, but we do have a suspect detained, and there are no outstanding parties.
15: Fairfax County Deputy Police Chief Brendan Hook says it was a domestic-related shooting. No word yet on charges in the case. A man is dead after a confrontation with police at a bus stop near the site of the former Lake Forest Mall in Gaithersburg last evening.
17: A caller reported a man was loading a gun at a bus stop in front of Montgomery Village Plaza. Officers cleared the parking lot and attempted de-escalation techniques, but we're told the man took action, which caused the officers to open fire. He was later pronounced dead on scene. The case is still under investigation.
15: 7 News' John Rogers. That was the area's second officer-involved shooting in 24 hours.
18: Police say a person went into a Wawa armed with a knife. So that scene unfolded just after midnight Saturday morning on Fairfax Boulevard. Police tell us officers shot that person after they refused to drop the knife. Paramedics took that person to the hospital with life-threatening injuries. We're told no officers or bystanders were hit by gunfire.
15: 7 News' Adam Longo. 3 people were killed, another injured in a crash involving a Tesla, a motorcycle, and a possible hit-and-run vehicle early Sunday in Upper Marlboro. Maryland State Police say the Tesla turned in front of traffic on Crane Highway and failed to yield for a Harley that was being driven by a man with a woman passenger behind him. The bike crashed into the Tesla, killing both people on the motorcycle, along with the passenger in the car, who's believed to have been a rideshare customer. The driver of the Tesla was taken to the hospital. Police believe a third vehicle may have struck one of the motorcycle victims after the initial crash and then took off. Police still looking for that driver. If your travels take you near East Georgetown University, you're going to want to allow extra time for your commute.
20: Controlled blasting is scheduled to begin this week near the Canal Road entrance to Georgetown University as part of the Potomac River Tunnel Project. Sherry Lewis with DC Water says what you can expect.
29: We're looking at doing these controlled blasts between 10 a.m. and 4 p.m. We might need to stop traffic for about 5 minutes. We'll sound an air horn before it starts. We'll have police and flaggers there to stop the traffic.
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15: There is just no shortage of animal cruelty in our world.
30: A cat rescued from the Woodrow Wilson Bridge after a witness apparently saw a driver throw it from their window. Park police were able to safely grab the cat. Luckily, it wasn't injured. Police are now searching for the driver who may have thrown the cat from their car. If you have any information, you are asked to call the authorities.
15: 7 News' Josh Chapin. It's been a rough go lately for data centers. Have they reached a tipping point?
31: The bloom came off the rose for the data center.
32: Longtime opponent Bill Wright following the downfall of the Prince William Digital Gateway and a recent proposal rejection in the same county. Wright says even with massive tax revenue benefits for states but a more aware public, developers are having to find a different way to message to the masses.
31: Well, the only change I see is they're upping their marketing game.
32: And in Wright's mind, that may not be enough as voters are taking notes on data center impacts.
31: The people have have been ahead of the politicians for a long time on this issue. The politicians are coming along, but they're coming along begrudgingly.
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15: Checking your money. The Dow futures are down 48 points at this hour. NASDAQ futures are down 321. Up next, traffic and weather on WMAL.
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6: Beltway into Chevy Chase. Crash cleanup continues. Outer loop before Connecticut Avenue. That accident was in the right lane. Delays back near I-95. Great Falls crash slows the Georgetown Pike in each direction between Lee Mill Road and Walker Road. 66 West toward 123, still slow, but the crash now to the right shoulder. Eastbound after 50 Fair Oaks, that was slow to get by the crash there. Ongoing crash investigation closes DC 295 southbound, being diverted at East Capitol Street. Now from GarageDoorRepair.com, the WMAL Weather Channel forecast.
7: It's going to be dry and more sunshine, and then some hotter weather moving in midweek. Clouds and some sun this morning, partly sunny later. Low 80s tonight, mainly clear, down to the mid-60s. Outlying areas a little bit cooler. Sunny tomorrow, up near 90, could get into the upper 90s by Wednesday. From the Weather Channel, Ray Stajic, WMAL.
15: Right now it is 77 degrees at Reagan National Airport. 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

0: because they're not authorized to discuss the helipad. That it's like top secret stuff. The SR-71. Construction crews worked into the night Monday on the White House's south lawn with the project blocked off by a large fence. That's so you guys won't fall in the hole, I think, because there's a big hole there. The helipad will be located near the south portico. I would think so. That's where it's always landed, going back long, long time. The traditional landing site for Marine One, the call sign for whichever helicopter is transporting the president. Well, that's true as long as it's a Marine Corps helicopter. They left that little detail out. If it's not a Marine Corps helicopter, then it's not going to be Marine One. The new helipad, which has the Washington Post panties all in a bunch here, which the White House has yet to announce. They're supposed to announce a helipad, is intended to address the long-running problem. New generation of Marine One helicopters risks the burning the lawn, the VH-92A Patriot. It's the VH-92A. You have to include the A. I just call it the 92. You know, it's the Patriot. Manufactured by Sikorsky Aircraft. It's Sikorsky, but they're sharing with Lockheed for the helipad, which is kind of thoughtful. Sikorsky Aircraft exhaust vents that aim heat down, making grass scorching likely. Lockheed Martin, which owns Sikorsky Aircraft, and has spent years trying to develop a solution to the scorching problem, will donate $5 million to help cover the cost of the helipad, according to a company official familiar with the project. Did he speak on the condition of anonymity because he's not authorized to discuss the project? These people are really ridiculous, our news media. Everything's a secret. We spoke to a spokesman for a company, but it's a secret. The Washington Post reported last month that the helipad was under consideration and reported earlier this month that the administration was moving forward with the project and would rely on a $5 million donation to help fund it. They hate that, too, don't they, when private industry funds a government project? They object. They think you got to steal more from hardworking taxpayers and raise your rent, Democrats. The White House and the Marine Corps, which operates presidential helicopter program, how many times are you going to say that, did not immediately respond to questions about the project, its timing, or total cost. I would just never call the Washington Post back, ever. Just down to they called that you can leave a message on my voicemail, and then I'd never get back to them. Trump has faced criticism for, and I love this, and that you could just fill in the blank here, Trump has faced criticism for his recent alterations to the White House. That's, he had their hem brought up. And it... All right. Well, a couple of technical hiccups here this morning. My apologies. We had to go with some vintage classics there for a few minutes. But now we have reestablished connectivity with the outside world thanks to the patriarchy. And so I am live again on this wonderful Monday morning. And yes, it's the Monday after Senator Lindsey Graham died after his visit to Ukraine. A couple of things to talk about there. I want to look for polonium-210, among other things. But we've got a lot going on. My apologies, our apologies, for a little bit of a hiccup. But we have rejoined civilization now, and we're ready to go. And we've got to take a quick break here, actually. But there's a great deal to talk about today. Lindsey Graham, of course, and President Trump and Ukraine and we've got a lot of madness out there. Got Ro Khanna, the Democrat congressman. He wants to be more. He honestly should probably be catapulted into the ocean. We've got that. You know their boy, Graham Plattner, the Nazi tattooed rapist boy. It turns out it's good to be a Democrat, as I like to say. You know, Apple and Google, the Media Research Center, took a look at it, found that Apple and Google both slapped down, they corruptly edited out all bad news about Graham Plattner on behalf of the Democrat Party. And honestly, we ought to set up gulags. We need gulags for Apple and Google and a lot of other Democrats. We are at 888-630-9625, and we're back to live radio. Thank the Lord.
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2: WMAL traffic from the Hadid Carpet Cleaning Traffic Center. We still have late delays on the Beltway. Two separate problems. First into Chevy Chase. Crash cleanup continues. Outer loop before Connecticut Avenue along the right side. Inner loop into Forestville. Crews were responding to some sort of debris across the lanes of the Beltway. Outer loop after Route 4, Pennsylvania Avenue. No change in the district. DC 295 remains closed and diverted at East Capitol Street. Overnight crash remains under investigation. Now from GarageDoorRepair.com, the WMAL Weather Channel forecast.
3: Sunny, dry, and pleasant today with a high of 83, mostly clear skies overnight, low 65.
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0: Apologies once again. You know, it's a technological world. We're just living in it. And we got that straightened out. Had to do a few different things to make that happen. My apologies. Being bombarded by friends saying, "Hey, what's up? What are you playing putt-putt today? You doing something?" No. We're back and we've got it together. And again, a great deal to take up today. Apple and Google should probably be, there should be raids, pre-dawn FBI raids. They should arrest these people who tamper with our elections for the Senate, for the presidency, from John Brennan at the CIA penitentiary face, tampering in our presidential election. Now we're learning, courtesy of the Media Research Center, of course, and not the New York Times or CNN, God forbid, but Apple and Google both corruptly tampered with our election for the Senate, this Graham Plattner person, the Nazi tattooed serial rapist, and Apple and Google, both in his corner because Democrats run them, and they're just fundamentally corrupt people, morally, ethically corrupt people. And I've got a story for you on that. Also, 2 years ago today, what happened 2 years ago today?
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2: WMAL traffic from the Hadid Carpet Cleaning Traffic Center. Beltway in Prince George's County remains jammed. Outer loop to get you past Route 4 in Forestville to center lanes blocked. Broken down. Crash cleanup in the Chevy Chase was on the outer loop before Connecticut Avenue. Stop and go back at New Hampshire Avenue there. No change in the district. DC 295 closed and diverted at East Capitol Street. Crash from the overnight hours. Still under investigation. Now from GarageDoorRepair.com, the WMAL Weather Channel forecast.
3: Sunny, dry, and pleasant today with a high of 83. Mostly clear skies overnight, low 65.
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0: Uh-huh. All right, we've got again, so much Democrat madness. And honestly, the New York Times have been exposed by this woman who was sexually abused and assaulted by the Democrat Party's pick for the Senate in Maine. What's it called? Mein Kampf. Now it's called Mein Kampf. Maine used to be such a nice state. Well, they have that Graham Plattner guy up there, the Nazi tattooed sexual assault serial rapist molester. And the New York Times had all the dirt on him that was given to the New York Times by one of his targets. And they said, oh, we just couldn't confirm anything. And they've been exposed as shameless liars and frauds, which they're comfortable with. In fact, they'll probably get Lucite blocks for their bad reporting. They'll get awards from somebody for their terrible, awful behavior. Aren't they amazing? So we've got a lot of wild stuff, and Tim Walz, the Democrat governor of Minnesota, used to be such a nice state. Used to be Minnesota nice. Now it's Minnesota jihad and Minnesota fraud, because Democrats, you know, well, they whiz on everybody's Cheerios. They had this Laotian serial child rapist who's an illegal alien, and Tim Walz and his gangs pardoned him to make sure that he wouldn't be deported. And the Secretary of State had to intervene to bring sanity back to the process here, but just amazing. Also, I want to get to a story in Fairfax County, Virginia today, because they have so many foreigners. I call them foreigners. That's people from other countries, from foreign countries. So many foreigners there that the police, well, wait to hear the equipment they have now, because it's like a sci-fi film that we're living in. And it's because of the usual suspects, of course. All right, in the meantime, before we get back to all the big news of the day, let's go to the telephones, Michael. Let's go. Michael Piercy is back after a week on vacation, and Jeff Wolf sitting in very capably in the control room last week while Michael vacated with his family and had a splendid time. Let's go to the telephones now, though. Let's go to Bob calling from Montgomery County, Maryland, which is not a very conservative county, is it, Rob?
13: Yeah, the People's Republic, right? The People's Republic. I had a quick one for you because, yeah, you have so much news because of your famous phrase, Democrats.
0: Yeah.
13: It's
0: a short phrase, but it sums up so much, doesn't it?
13: And then some.
0: Yeah.
13: A quickie here, I promise. The 1954 Communist Control Act, we need to resurrect that, like, yesterday.
0: The Commie Control Act. And I'm going to have to look up and refresh.
13: Please look it up, because we need to get Congress to re-implement that, like, now.
0: Because the Democrats are filling Congress.
13: Yeah, they've come out. Yeah, they want to infiltrate everything.
0: Uh-huh.
13: And Yeah, we actually can put a stop to that, like, in its tracks, since they've that guy you were mentioning before, I can't think of his name, that he's the new leader of the Communist Party.
0: Graham Platner, you know, it could be so many of them.
13: Yeah, but we can stop it before it really takes, you know, gets planted, so as to speak. Not using your anyway. No, seriously, there is a 1954 Communist Control Act.
0: Yeah.
13: And we can use that. We can really use that to stop these people, since they've admitted that that's what their plans are.
0: It's an American law. American law.
13: It really takes hold.
0: Signed into effect by then-President Dwight David Eisenhower on August 24th of 1954. It outlawed the Communist Party USA and criminalized membership in or support for the party or for communist action organizations. Because we knew during the height of the Cold War in 1954, when the Soviet Union was rolling over Korea, the Korean Peninsula, and they had enslaved Eastern Europe and brutalized everyone from, you know, the Black Sea to the White Sea. The White Sea is all the way up north by the Arctic Circle. I've been to the Black Sea, and I've been to the White Sea also, in Savorodvinsk in Russia, a Soviet submarine base that I went to there. That was kind of fun. I still have a couple of relics from that Soviet submarine base in Savorodvinsk on the White Sea. But that's not important. The 50 U.S. Code, Chapter 23, Subchapter 4, Communist Control Act, the Communist Control Act. And, you know, now they don't call themselves the communists anymore, Rob. They call themselves democratic socialists. And then they say, yeah, we're the Democrat. We're more democratic than you are. As they, you know, like in Maine, they're stealing. They had a primary, and they got their guy Graham Platner nominated in the primary to be the Democratic nominee. And now that his poll numbers are bad, they're going to drive him out and have a totally undemocratic, completely and utterly undemocratic process to pick a new Democrat. And it may be Vladimir Lenin. They may have to resurrect him. He may be decades dead, but he could be the perfect person for the job. It's just like they did with Kamala Harris, who
13: out of my mouth.
0: Joe Biden couldn't win. They said, well, we'll have a completely undemocratic process, and we'll make Kamala Harris the Democrat nominee for president of the United States. And she doesn't know what continent she's on. She doesn't know how many continents there are. And the Democrat Party, they're extremely undemocratic, and they keep telling us, Rob, that they're doing all this to save democracy, while everything they do is completely undemocratic. Have you noticed that?
13: Exactly. I love it when I can the privilege of calling in every once in a while, because you fill in all the blanks that I've ever thought about. These people.
0: Well, yeah, these people. Can I just say, these people, they're truly ridiculous, aren't they? Yes, they are. Man, oh, Manischewitz, Rob. And Montgomery County, it's crazy out there. I got big news for you out of Virginia, though. Did you see that in Virginia, the Democrats just passed a law mandating closed captioning in movie theaters?
13: Oh, Jesus.
0: So they're taking care of all the big problems in the country. The Democrats are confronting them. And I think they should require sign language people in every movie theater standing in front of the screen, because that means jobs. That's jobs. A lot of sign language people. And they should be people of color. They should be LGBT people of color doing sign language.
13: Chris, can I interrupt? The guy that's the new self-professed leader of the Communist Party is a mime, I think. I think that's what they said. He's a mime. So we're on shield with that.
0: That makes perfect sense. I love that. Does he wear face paint, face makeup and everything? And he does his Marcel Marceau sidestepping.
13: Hey, God bless you, Chris. Thank you.
0: Yeah, thank you, Rob. Yeah. The Democrat Party has been taken over by a mental institution. They really have extraordinary stuff.
8: Open air mental institution.
0: David Jenkins is the head of the Democratic Socialist of America, and he's a pantomime.
10: Our goal is liberation. Our goal is communism.
0: Oh, that's that guy, David Jenkins, of course. Yeah, our goal is communism. And was he miming when he said that? Did he have face paint on there? Was he doing Marcel Marceau? Was he trying to do? Honestly, he's got that guy's got Judy Garland posters on the wall at home. You know it. You know?
13: Where's the tornado?
0: Absolutely crazy. These people, can I just say. Rob, thank you. Thank you very much for the call. Fun, and keep having fun. Keep laughing. What's not funny about all this, after all? But let me go back a little bit for Lindsey Graham, because Lindsey Graham was the, he died over the weekend on Saturday after a short and sudden illness. And then he died, and we're getting reports that he had a problem with his aorta, a tear in the aorta, and that was the root of the cause of death. He was found not feeling well for a very brief period of time at his home on Capitol Hill after returning from Ukraine, where you know, there might be Russians, and you have to look out for polonium-210. You definitely want the advanced toxicology analysis done on the remains of Lindsey Graham after just making it back a long flight. And so we got. I want to get to some, because Lindsey Graham turns out had kind of a fascinating life. Things that I didn't know about him, about his parents dying when he was young, and he took his 13-year-old younger sister under his wing. And he's the first guy in his family ever to go to college, and then he made sure that his younger sister went to college when he became kind of proxy parent. He's now going into the Air Force, and he's a lawyer, and he's kind of he had to step up and be parent to his younger sister and take care of her. And I saw a portion of an interview with her, and she seemed like a very nice person who really liked her brother Lindsey Graham, and that's nice. But he's an attorney, of course, and United States Senator, 2003 to 2026. Before that, he was in the House of Representatives up on Capitol Hill in Washington. Before that, he was in the House of Representatives and the Congress from 1995 to 2003 before going to the Senate, taking over for Strom Thurmond, who I met many times and spoke to and interviewed many times while he was in the Senate, where he was until he was, I believe, 100 years old. And he had quite a remarkable life, too. But Lindsey Graham came from modest beginnings, and he lost his mother and his father within 15 months of one another as a young man. And then his younger sister was kind of orphaned. Well, not kind of. She was orphaned because their parents had died. And she was 13 years old when the parents died. Lindsey Graham was 20 years old when his mother died of Hodgkin's lymphoma. And she was 50 years old when she died. Father died 15 months later. Again, he was 20 years old when his mother died. So I guess he's 21 when his father died, and he had a 13-year-old younger sister left with no parents, as you might imagine. And Lindsey Graham then said, listen, I'm going to take my little sister in under my wing and effectively raise her, which he did, and she's done very well. Lindsey Graham, the first person in the history of his family to go to college, and I believe his younger sister, the second person in the history of their family to go to college. Lindsey Graham, of course, went on to law school at USC, University of Southern California. University of South Carolina Law School. And he graduated from there and then went into the Air Force, Judge Advocate General's Corps, the JAG Corps, where he served as a lawyer in the Air Force. And he served in the Air Force in active duty, and then he continued in reserves and so on until he was a full colonel in the Air Force while he was serving in Congress and so on. But an interesting story, and and he's raised a lot of eyebrows and maybe a little bit of hell from time to time, including during the Brett Kavanaugh hearings, the confirmation hearing for now Supreme Court Justice Brett Kavanaugh. You may remember a Democrat showed up at his home with a gun and extra magazines and illegal extended magazines and kidnapping tools and burglary tools because he was planning on assassinating Brett Kavanaugh because the Democrats vilified him, you know, like the Southern Poverty Law Center vilifies people that get shot and all that stuff. But these are amazing things. Now, we've got a bit of audio that I'd like to play for you. In fact, we have more than a couple of pieces of audio that I'd like to play for you, too. There's another story just breaking this morning. It's the New York Post with the story. Lindsey Graham joked, quote, "I can't die now," that's end quote, after complaining he felt unwell hours before his sudden death at 71 years of age. He said, "I can't die now." He's got a lot to do. He's trying to nail Putin and Russia and help Ukraine, but not the same way the Biden family was. They were padding their bank accounts with Ukrainian money at the time, and we've got all that. Speaking of which, Hunter Biden has won a lawsuit and $1.7 million. I want to get to that one coming up, too. But Lindsey Graham just joked hours before he was feeling poorly. He said, "I can't die now." And then a very short time later, he died because he said that on Saturday. Now it looks like, according to the initial reports out of the medical examiner's office, a ruptured aorta, very important to the blood flow to your heart. And then by Sunday, he was dead. He spoke to President Trump late at night on Saturday. And I've got that for you coming up. And now that we've straightened out our technological house here and we have that in order, let's take a break here, Michael. And I want to get back to and I reset a little bit because of techno things. But we're okay now. We're in good shape now. And so are you. We're at 888-630-9625. I've got Lindsey Graham coming up and President Trump on Lindsey Graham. And what will happen to the vacant Senate seat in South Carolina now? What will happen with Ukraine and Russia? And are they looking for polonium-210 in his blood system in the toxicology reports? I think we certainly should. On Iranian TV, they went on, they put a smirking woman on to mock the death of Senator Lindsey Graham because they're terrorists. You know, that's the thing about them, murderers and terrorists. And by the way, a whole lot of Democrats in the United States did the same thing. And then they went and firebombed that church in New York. You see, the Democrats, they're firebombing synagogues and churches. It's almost like the Democrat Party's not on our side. We're at 888-630-9625.
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2: WMAL traffic from the Hadid Carpet Cleaning Traffic Center. Finally, after hours, I can give you great news in through the district. All lanes reopened. Crash investigation has wrapped up. DC 295 southbound open at East Capitol Street, and those delays have quickly cleared out. Now, inbound on New York Avenue, that's still a slow merge off the BW Parkway to the light at Bladensburg Road before Florida Avenue to the 3rd Street Tunnel. That took a lot of bailout traffic when the southbound side of 295 was closed. But again, 295 open each direction of East Capitol Street. Now from GarageDoorRepair.com, the WMAL Weather Channel forecast.
3: Sunny, dry, and pleasant today with a high of 83, mostly clear skies overnight, low 65.
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0: And Lindsey Graham and all of the back and forth, you've got Democrats out there and some former Republicans attacking Lindsey Graham in death, as the Democrats attack everyone in life. You know how they are. Crazy, crazy stuff. But we've got audio, because today it's 2 years. 2 years ago today that President Trump was shot through the ear during a rally in Butler, Pennsylvania, 2 years ago today. And that was kind of a big deal, if I remember correctly, and in Butler, Pennsylvania. And missed it by that much. The president, it was nearly the Zapruder film, but thankfully it was not. I want to play the audio for you of that event in Butler, Pennsylvania, on July 13th of 2024, And President Trump was running for re-election after the Democrats had somehow managed to get Joe Biden more votes than any candidate in the history of the country. Wasn't that amazing? But let's go to President Trump was speaking at Butler, Pennsylvania, 2 years ago today, July 13th of 2024. A great crowd. Everybody was having a good time. But there was one Democrat on a rooftop with a sniper's rifle trying to assassinate the former president of the United States and future president of the United States, Donald John Trump. It sounded like this.
1: If you want to really see something that said, take a look at what happened.
0: What are we doing? Where are we going? What are we doing? Thomas Crooks was the Democrat.
2: Move to the spare. 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Are you ready? 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
0: President bleeding down the side of his head, grabbing his the side of his head, blood all over his fist, pumping his fist in the air. The iconic photograph of the president pumping his fist in the air with blood all over his hand, saying, fight, fight, fight. And he then won re-election. And I'd like to think that the Democrat Party has been exposed, revealed, as what they really are, what they truly are. There's a lot more coming up. Stay right there.
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5: WML News at 10. Good morning, everyone. I'm John Matthews. The U.S. has launched new rounds of strikes on Iran as President Trump claims the U.S. has taken over the Strait of Hormuz.
6: Iran has been striking back by firing on its neighbors. Oman, Bahrain, Jordan, and Kuwait all took fire. The Kuwaitis say they had border crossings and even an oil rig that was struck. Now, Iran says they were not aiming at their neighboring countries. Rather, they were aiming at places where U.S. personnel and weapons are based. The U.S. has now carried out four rounds of strikes in Iran since Tuesday. Everything from maritime targets used to menace shipping in the strait was hit. Land-based and sea-based fighter jets, as well as guided missiles fired from ships, were used in the attack.
5: Fox News' Mike Tobin. Lawmakers return to Capitol Hill and mourning the death of Lindsey Graham.
7: It's customary to drape a black cloth over the desk of a deceased senator. Now they also place a bouquet of flowers on the desk. Expect tributes to Graham today. Graham was someone who initially opposed President Trump. Graham also ripped the president after the Capitol riot. But Graham emerged as the Trump whisperer. Graham visited Ukraine before he died. That's where he promised support for a bill to penalize Russia. It's unclear if Graham's death helps or hurts efforts to pass it.
5: Fox News' Chad Pergram. The National Guard mission in D.C. has been extended to Inauguration Day 2029 unless President Trump decides otherwise. But Minnesota Democratic Governor Tim Walz is recalling his troops now that the America 250 events have ended.
8: The decision comes after concerns were raised about whether some Guard members were being used beyond that event security role. D.C. Council is also pushing for other states to reconsider. All council members signed letters to governors of Michigan and the U.S. Virgin Islands asking them to withdraw their troops.
5: 7 News' John Gonzalez. A man is dead after a confrontation with police in Gaithersburg last night across from the site of the old Lake Forest Mall.
9: There was an adult male at the bus stop who was loading a gun. As officers arrived, as they approached, the suspect took actions which forced the officers to discharge their service weapons, fatally wounding and killing the man involved.
5: Montgomery County Police Captain Corey Fields were awaiting details on what sparked that gunfire. A violent weekend saw four shootings in D.C. overnight Saturday into Sunday, including the death of a 13-year-old boy on Rosedale Street Northeast.
10: It's happened before, but this is the first time a kid has been hit on our street.
11: Parents here tell 7 News they were terrified.
13: Because we all have children that's around that age, and just to think, when you call your kid and you don't get an answer and you're scared.
11: Now, this shooting is unsettling to all the neighbors we spoke with.
13: This summer has already been a bloodbath all over the city. It's time for me to pack up and go.
5: 7 News' Christian Flores. Police looking for someone who was seen attempting to throw a cat from a moving vehicle off of the Wilson Bridge on Sunday. A witness called police. They were able to quickly rescue the cat, which was not injured. If you think you saw something, you're asked to call police. The Dow is up 126 points. NASDAQ is down 239. Traffic and weather next.
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5: 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Here is Jamie Witten in the Hadid Carpet Cleaning Traffic Center.
19: Heading through the district, just a reminder, all lanes reopened. 295 southbound no longer being detoured between East Capitol Street and Pennsylvania Avenue. That longstanding crash and investigation cleared. All lanes open, just some of the residual delays. Westbound freeway still below speed before the 3rd Street Tunnel around toward the Case Bridge. Much better into Chevy Chase. Crash outer loop between Georgia and Connecticut Avenue cleared. Heading out of White Oak, southbound 29 still slows past Lockwood Drive toward the Trader Joe's. That's where it had crash activity. Now from GarageDoorRepair.com, the WMAL Weather Channel forecast.
20: Low 80s today with some partial sunshine. Dry weather here right into the afternoon. Now, as we go through tonight, we'll probably clear. Mid-60s outside the Beltway. Could see some upper 50s to low 60s. Sunny Tuesday, 90. Wednesday, sunshine, 97. From the Weather Channel, I'm meteorologist Ray Stajic on WMAL.
5: 79 degrees now at Reagan National Airport. I'm John Matthews. 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
21: They had found out that there were classified information in Biden's home days before the 2022 election, and they sat on it. And if you come to my house, you'll find Chick-fil-A bags all over the floor, but you're not going to find any classified information.
0: Yes. Lindsey Graham, remember the raid on Mar-a-Lago, and then the FBI kind of meandered over to Joe Biden had classified documents in Chinese restaurants on Capitol Hill and, you know, behind his Corvette and a filing cabinet in the garage in one of his multi-million-dollar houses in Delaware. And the FBI didn't bring classified cover sheets to photograph with his classified documents, did they? No, they didn't. FBI still has lots of explaining to do, and I don't see a lot of that happening, I've got to say. Well, very good and happy Monday to you, and welcome back once again. Hope you had a great American weekend. Republican Senator Lindsey Graham died over the weekend. Lindsey Graham is a guy that has, over the years, gotten occasionally mixed reviews. Okay, more than occasionally, perhaps mixed reviews. He's a guy that I had not seen in person in years. But years ago in my previous life, when I did a lot of reporting on Capitol Hill and so on, would run into Lindsey Graham from time to time, and he was always a very easy senator to talk to in the hallway or in the parking lot. And always pleasant, always there to answer a question and talk to you, unlike so many Democrats, I've got to say. But I want to get into this. Lindsey Graham, they're talking about a tear in his aorta that led to his sudden and untimely death at the age of 71 years. He had just turned 71 years old, I believe, 2 days before he died on Saturday. He was taken to the hospital, but it started at his home, and an ambulance was called, apparently by staffers, his home, a very small and modest home on Capitol Hill. And it turns out Lindsey Graham, sort of proudly, one of the least wealthy members of Congress on Capitol Hill. He had, at the time of his death, mere hours ago, a net worth of apparently about $1.5 million, which sounds like a pretty good amount of money. What does Ilhan Omar have, Michael? Wasn't that $30 million or something? And then they lied about that, and the Democrats lie a lot. I don't know if you picked up on this. But Lindsey Graham turns out he didn't feather his own nest as a senator and a member of the House for more than 3 decades, combining his time in the House and the Senate. And he didn't become wealthy, which is kind of unusual. And I want to get to some audio. I want to share audio with you because Lindsey Graham dying is kind of a big deal on Capitol Hill, certainly, and his family and people that knew him personally. And there are a lot of Democrats who are rats, and they're out there saying horrible things about him. Good, I'm glad you're dead. You know, and they got this fascist Armenian woman who's with the Young Turks. Her ancestors should have been left to the Old Turks, I think, but I'll get to that woman. Because she's a nasty, mean-spirited, vile, vulgar person, and should probably be arrested in a pre-dawn raid, battering ram and dogs at her home, if she has a home. If not, then in the dumpster where she lives. But let's go to the audio, Mike. Let's go to soundbite number one. President Trump called in. He didn't drive in to meet the press yesterday, because why would he? But he did agree to speak to them on the telephone to talk about Lindsey Graham. President Trump yesterday, Sunday, Meet the Press used to be a reasonably reliable show. Now it's just garbage like everything else the left produces. President Trump on Lindsey Graham yesterday.
17: He's a tough one to lose. He was great. He was unique in every way, actually. I got a message about 1 o'clock in the morning from one of the people at his office that he had passed away. I said, I just can't believe it.
0: 1 o'clock in the morning.
17: He's like a member of the family to me.
0: A staffer,
17: actually.
0: Yeah, go ahead. I'm sorry. It's 1 o'clock in the morning. The president of the United States is getting a call from one of Lindsey Graham's staffers to tell him that Lindsey Graham had died. And it turns out President Trump and Lindsey Graham spent a lot of time golfing together. And Lindsey Graham would come down to Florida and golf with President Trump. They'd golf around here, around the Washington area. President Trump has a golf club here too. It's a beautiful Trump National, and President Trump on Meet the Press.
17: He said he's a little tired. He went a long trip, you know, many hours, and he had just gotten back. And it must have been right after that. But he said, you know, I feel good, but I'm tired. He was fine. I knew him well. He would let you know if he wasn't feeling well. He was a fantastic person. He's going to be appreciated more now than he was when he was living.
0: Well, I've got to, again, the mean-spirited, nasty, bloodthirsty ghouls and goblins of the left were relishing. They're engaged in a type of civil war against our culture, against our civilization, and against civilization itself, because they're the left. Pretty amazing stuff. And again, nasty lefties online and beyond, smearing him and sliming him, President Trump yesterday.
17: The people loved him. Everybody loved him. Well, no, he had some enemies. He was a tough cookie. Don't misunderstand. He was a tough cookie in many ways. If he wanted to get something, if he thought he was right and he had people against him, he could be very tough, actually. But he was a good person.
0: And President Trump, you know, they had their rough patches too between Senator Lindsey Graham and President Trump. When President Trump was new to politics, Lindsey Graham did not sing his praises. President Trump won him over as time.

0: now.
1: If you weren't aware of it, you are now. Schumer immediately said, Trump has named somebody. I will oppose him like it's civil war all over again. I'm going to go fire on Fort Sumter as if Brett Kavanaugh were the general in charge of Fort Sumter. Schumer, what a creep, what a scumbag. And Lindsey Graham's calling him out on, but he wasn't done yet. You remember Senator Dianne Feinstein, Democrat billionaires who had mansions all over the place and all that good stuff. And she, listen to that, because it turns out that Dianne Feinstein was already, Senator Feinstein, who had a Chinese spy on her staff in San Francisco for years and years that the FBI didn't tell her about. And turns out Senator Dianne Feinstein was meeting with teams of lawyers to represent Christine Blasey Ford to smear and slander a man better than herself, better than her husband, better than any Democrat man in America, Brett Kavanaugh. And here was Lindsey Graham.
0: Did you meet with Senator Dianne Feinstein on August 20th?
2: I did meet with Senator Feinstein.
0: Did you know that her staff had already recommended a lawyer to Dr. Ford?
2: I did not know that.
0: Did you know that her and her staff had this allegations for over 20 days?
2: I did not know that at the time.
0: If you wanted an FBI investigation, you could have come to us. What you want to do is destroy this guy's life,
1: Dick
0: hold
1: Durbin.
0: This seat open, and hope you win in 2020. You said that, not me.
1: Dick Durbin, you scoundrel, you. All right, we're going to take a quick one here. I've got more Lindsey Graham on the Brett Kavanaugh confirmation hearing and more, kind of a review. This is your life. This is your life moment, and somehow the Democrats introduced Monty Python again. We've got that coming up as well.
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0: Now, Democrat media people and Democrats are vicious, nasty, dishonest, bloodthirsty goblins from hell. They make radical Islam look comparatively reasonable much of the time. You know, the left has killed a lot more people than radical Islam has. Haven't been around nearly as long, but they got to work real fast. The Democrats, they've got people out there that don't like people. Anna Kasparian, who works with that guy Sink Uyghur on the Young Turks. And it's funny, she's got an Armenian name, Anna Kasparian, and she works on the Young Turks. Her grandparents were doubtless targeted by the Turks for genocide, but now she's with the Young Turks. And when she heard that Lindsey Graham had died, she went to her Twitter account and immediately tweeted, "Good riddance." Good riddance. That's the first thing that she said. Good riddance. And someone objected and said, Dustin Grange said, "What a sad existence you live." Just like that. And someone else, Schwarzwald77, said, "You're a pig, and everything that is wrong with this online space these days. Sure, you don't like a man's politics, but this is disgusting." And Anna Kasparian came back. This is what the internet is for, I think, right? And Twitter said, "Are you offended? Let me clarify. I'm elated that he's dead. Overjoyed. Just like he was elated at seeing countless dead children throughout the Middle East. She's a defender of savages, of terrorists, of kidnappers, rapists, torturers, decapitators. She defends terror." And then Wajahat Ali. Wajahat Ali, who I think should be handed over to Hamas or something. "Lindsey Graham," Wajahat Ali writes on his Twitter account, "Lindsey Graham was a terrible man who betrayed whatever values he had to kiss up to Trump just to stay, in his words, relevant. He is now dead." That's what Wajahat Ali said. The Democrat Party is at war with our civilization, with our culture, with our language, with science, with biology, with gender, with capitalism. The left is trying to destroy America. Barack Obama started it, fundamentally transforming America and all that good stuff, right? And the Democrats, yes, sir. Steve Schmidt on Twitter, these guys. "Lindsey Graham was a simple, tragic man. He lacked a moral core." Yeah, we should all adopt your moral core, Steve Schmidt. A great empty space. The great empty spaces of his life were filled with an insatiable need for relevance. They all got this relevance thing. It's a lot more relevant than you, by the way. "He found it in a cast member in the most malignant reality show ever made." These are really angry people. I think even Big Pharma can't help these people. More coming up.
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3: WMAL News at 10:30. I'm John Matthews. The U.S. and Iran each say they control the Strait of Hormuz after attacks over the weekend stretching across the Middle East. Iran and the U.S. nearly halfway through the 60-day period in which they were supposed to negotiate an end to the war. But the recent attacks in the Strait have sparked fears of just the opposite. Oil prices are climbing following a weekend of attacks in the Middle East, and rising gas prices are following right behind. The national average is up 10 cents a gallon the last week, averaging $3.82 today, that according to Gas Buddy, the first weekly increase since the middle of May. A woman was killed in her home in Fair Oaks overnight in what police are calling a domestic-related homicide. This was on Washington Bryce Road. Police say a man is being interviewed by detectives and that there is no outside threat to the community. Traffic and weather next.
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5: Capitol Beltway into Forestville looking good. Outer loop after Route 4 incident and delays are gone. Beltway is cleared out through Silver Spring. All lanes reopened between Georgia and Connecticut Avenue from our earlier crash. Now the outer loop leaving Bethesda just after Old Georgetown Road around the curve toward 270. We do have a bit of stop and go. In the district, DC 295 southbound, all lanes open at East Capitol Street. Our earlier long-standing crash gone. Just the volume delays through there. Now from Garage Door Repair.com, the WMAL Weather Channel forecast.
3: We'll have partly sunny skies, pleasant today with a high of 83, mostly clear overnight with a low of 65. Tomorrow, sunshine, hotter and a high of 90. 81 at Reagan National. I'm John Matthews. 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
0: The Democrats have someone named Uju Anya. She's not a songstress. She's not Anya. She's kind of a terrorist, murderous, anti-human animal from a third world hellhole. And Uju Anya, upon learning that Lindsey Graham had died, "Not even rest will I wish upon these ghouls." What, right? These ghouls. "Rot in piss," she says. Lindsey Graham, she'll rot in urine. I'll clean it for her. Lindsey Graham, Not even rest will I wish these ghouls rot in. Beep, Lindsey Graham. That's Uju Anya. And it turns out Uju Anya is a college professor because, you know, that's what they do. She's a professor. Applied linguistics. She says on her page, she's anti-racist, feminist, LGBTQ rainbow flag, little keys locked together, rainbow flag again, research, language learning plus teaching. I don't think so. Blackness in multilingualism. She got blackness in multilingualism. So she's a college professor and should probably be gassed in a gulag, I'm thinking, or sent back to whatever Uju Anya beep hole that she and her filthy family came from. She's an un-American. Her values will never marry up with American values. And it's time that we stop taking in the enemy and inviting them into our living room as though they're going to be fine and everything's going to be fine. These people are not fine. And just amazing. And I can't even quote most of her stuff, but somebody named Keith responded, your hatred is despicable, but typical for Democrats and liberals. And Uju Anya, the professor, responded, eat a bag of my hatred with a side of beep. Can't say the word that she added. She's a college professor, you know, and that's what they pay college professors to do. So the next generation will be just like Uju Anya. And whatever beephole country that her filthy criminal family came from, assuming she has a family. And that's perfectly normal for the Democrat Party. This kind of response is all over the place because, you know, they're just something. And since she's all her multilingualism and all of that good stuff, right, she's got lots of multilingual stuff. There's another multilingual story today that's kind of amusing and tragic at the same time, and that is that in the Commonwealth of Virginia, it's been taken over by Democrats, and there is all kinds of amazing stuff going on there. That's just crazy. We got to get Ro Khanna too, who's the new Juicy Smollett of just amazing stuff. But listen to this, because multilingualism it's one of their specialties for people from third world hellholes where her grandfather's job was pounding one rock on another rock. He made a good career of that. Pretty amazing stuff. But listen to this. Fairfax County Police, the Fairfax County Police in Fairfax County, Virginia. They have a Twitter account as well. Breaking down language barriers through technology. We're piloting a new body-worn camera translation feature that can interpret 57 languages, helping officers communicate more effectively with the communities we serve. They serve communities. And the communities don't speak English. They're not English-speaking. They're not American communities. They're not. You wouldn't recognize them. It's the Barack Obama promising the fundamental transformation of America. And you remember when Barack Obama was asked in a setup question by a TV network, Barack Obama was asked, if you could have a superpower, what would that superpower be? And you remember this? It was set up because he knew right off the top of his head what the answer was going to be before the question was even finished. And he said that his superpower would be that he could speak every language on earth, every language on earth. And I actually said, you remember this, Michael? I actually said at the time, I think that was pretty cool. I actually agreed with Barack Obama after pointing out that it was set up ahead of time by the network, so he knew ahead of time what the question was, and his team put together an answer for him. And then he gave that BS answer. And I thought, but that would be really cool to speak every language on earth. And now, here it is, the patriarchy has taken care of that for everyone. Now they've got Fairfax County Police, they've got a new body cam feature that can interpret 57 languages because white men in the United States of America, who Democrats contemptuously call the patriarchy, the people that keep the lights on and the water clean and airplanes in the air and all that stuff, you're welcome. You know, those are just amazing. So now the technology It can interpret 57 different languages. Now, the Democrats will start throwing firebombs and say, well, what about the rest of the languages? And here's a picture of the body cam that interprets all the languages. That's pretty darn cool. It'd be make it a little more compact. It'd be a great travel device to be able to bring with you. And that is courtesy of America, the United States of America, where we invented everything that anyone cares about, from electricity to telephones to satellites to airplanes to cures for cancer. If it weren't for us, this planet would be one giant slave ship, and everyone around the world on six continents would be getting bullwhipped every day by totalitarians like the Socialist Workers Party of Adolf Hitler and the Union of Soviet Socialist Republics under the Soviet Union and Joseph Stalin, and on it goes. These people, can I just say, these people are an absolute disgrace. And so the angry lunatics, they're out there, they're all over the place. Mm-mm-mm. Yes, sir. Also, I've got to get to the United States versus Iran, or Iran versus the United States. But let's get back to some audio, Michael, because there is a lot of good stuff out there. And President Trump on the case immediately, 1 a.m. just after midnight Saturday night, in 1 a.m. Sunday morning, he got a phone call that Lindsey Graham had died, and he said, you know, one of the last conversations that Lindsey Graham had, he called me and spoke to me on the phone. President Trump had said it was late at night. Pretty amazing stuff. Mm-mm-mm. Yes, sir. And we have, let's see, we played through there and there on the Graham hearing, and we played 5 and 6. And let's go to, last one we played was 6, right, Michael? Yeah, let's go to 7. Lindsey Graham, this is back during the Brett Kavanaugh hearing, while the Democrat Party was carrying on their long tradition of lynching innocent men. That is the Democrat Party's history. Lynching in America is a Democrat Party practice. And they killed all the black people they killed. Now they're killing everybody in Chicago and in the womb, of course. But here is Lindsey Graham during the hearing, and he had just had enough of the Democrats and Chuck Schumer. Well, we'll oppose it with every fiber, with his lizard-like, creepy smile. We're going to oppose it with everything. And Brett Kavanaugh is 10 times the man that Chuck Schumer could ever be, because he's a lizard. But here was Lindsey Graham during the Brett Kavanaugh hearing.
11: You've got nothing to apologize for. When you see Sotomayor and Kagan, tell them that Lindsey said hello, because I voted for them. I would never do to them what you've done to this guy. This is the most unethical sham since I've been in politics. And if you really wanted to know the truth, you sure as hell wouldn't have done what you've done to this guy.
0: Well, yeah, the truth is not their bag. Destruction is their bag. Power is their bag. And they're perfectly willing to lie with every breath they take for years on end for one more ounce of power, which they will abuse before the sun goes down today. Because these people are filthy, corrupt people. And if we had a news media in this country, a legitimate news media, then these people would be exposed. They would have their feet held to the fire. They'd be exposed as the frauds, the charlatans, the crooks that they are. But our news media is more corrupt than even the politicians on Capitol Hill. And they all sleep together. And I mean that in the most communicable way. Just extraordinary stuff. And then Lindsey Graham turned to Brett Kavanaugh, who's sitting there in the hot seat. And Jessica, he's looking stunned. He's looking like he was just hit with a stun gun or something. This room is a loony bin. And Lindsey Graham turned this around completely. And as he said, he voted for Elena Kagan, who's, you know, to say that she's no great shakes would be generous. And for these Democrat clowns that they put up, Sonia Sotomayor, who is the Jake LaMotta of the 21st century. Just look at her face. Look at a picture of her next to a picture of Jake LaMotta toward the end of his career. But Lindsey Graham then turned to then-judge, soon-to-be Justice Brett Kavanaugh, because this is what the Democrats are accusing him of. 40 years ago or something, you were at a high school party, and you allegedly gang-raped a woman who couldn't give any details, and nobody else was there, and her family never heard the story, and it was pure fabrication made up by these criminals that we call Democrats. This was Lindsey Graham.
11: Are you a gang rapist?
12: No.
11: I cannot imagine what you and your family have gone through. Boy, y'all want power. God, I hope you never get it. I hope the American people can see through this sham, that you knew about it and you held it. You had no intention of protecting Dr. Ford. None. She's as much of a victim as you are. God, I hate to say it, because these have been my friends. But let me tell you, when it comes to this, you're looking for a fair process. You came to the wrong town at the wrong time, my friend.
0: Yep, that's for sure. That's for dang sure. And Lindsey Graham was truly spun up and wound up, and he was right about everything. And Brett Kavanaugh was targeted by the lynch mob that is the Confederacy. And it was just an appalling exercise. Honestly, and then Lindsey Graham was leaving the Capitol during all this, and there was a mob of lunatic leftists, largely women, with signs that they had made, you know, cancel Kavanaugh and kill Kavanaugh and lynch Kavanaugh. And as Lindsey Graham was leaving the Capitol, all these lunatics screaming and yelling about Brett Kavanaugh, based on a complete fabrication by the creepy, creepy Democrat Party. And as Lindsey Graham was leaving, it sounded like this.
13: You've humiliated this guy enough, and there seems to be no bottom for
14: if
13: some of you.
14: So, it would all be over, Senator.
13: So why don't we dunk him in water and see if he floats?
0: Why don't we dunk him in water and see if he floats, with a crazy woman screaming, hey, if you give him a polygraph, oh, let's give you a polygraph. Let's give you a hermetograph. Honestly. You people, and this crazy woman. Why don't you, and he said he had had enough of it, and he looked around at these lunatics gathered with their signs yelling at him, give him a polygraph and stuff. And he said, why don't we, you know, throw him in water and see if he floats? Why don't we see if he floats? Dunk him in water, see if he floats. Which was, for anybody that knew at the time, a reference to Monty Python and the Holy Grail, when they had captured a witch. And they were saying, burn the witch. And then it was being explained that, you know, if she's made of wood, then she'll burn because she's a witch. And Monty Python explained it this way.
15: We have found the witch. May we burn, huh?
16: Who do you know she is a witch?
15: She looks like one.
17: There are ways of telling whether she is a witch.
15: Are there? Huh? What are they? Tell us.
17: Tell me, what do you do with witches?
15: Burn!
17: And what do you burn apart from witches?
15: More witches! Wood!
17: So, why do witches burn?
18: Because they're made of wood.
17: Good!
15: Oh, yeah.
17: So, does a wood sink in water?
15: No, no.
17: No, it floats! What also floats in water?
15: Bread. Apples.
18: Very small rocks.
15: A duck.
17: Exactly. So, logically,
15: if she weighs the same as a duck, she's made of wood.
17: And therefore,
15: a witch!
19: A witch!
0: A witch! A witch! See, and then a witch, because and that's why Lindsey Graham said, let's throw Brett Kavanaugh in water and see if he floats, because he was mocking them. Dunk him in water and see if he floats, because he was pulling out Monty Python and the Holy Grail, pointing out that the Democrats are a medieval death cult, gang of murderers and criminals. You know, the huge, amazing stuff. And that was a pretty good moment, that throw her in water and see if she floats. Good moment. Michael, let's go to the telephones. Let's go to Tim, calling from the great state of Florida. Tim, you're on the Chris Plant Show.
20: The great free state of Florida, Chris. I left New York, went to Virginia. They managed to destroy that, so I continued to move south.
0: Wow.
20: So I've been thinking about all these comments that we hear lately, and I kind of thought, you know, it's like an infectious disease that comes around every now and then. I was going to compare it to the last disease that we just had, but it really is more similar to AIDS. And eventually we will get the vaccine to cure this AIDS epidemic, this political AIDS epidemic that's now you know, all over our country from our friends in the Socialist Democratic Party. And I was thinking about that. Unfortunately, you know, speaking of coronavirus, bringing it full circle, the Chinese actually invented the the shot that we need. I think they invented it in the early part of the 18th century. I could be wrong about that. I think it's called gunpowder. as far as Uzhou is concerned, if anyone knows about languishing in urine and feces, since it's the gross domestic product of where she comes from, I suppose she's an expert on that. But I would like to say to my fellow Americans, chins up, my friends. This is a temporary scourge. We will absolutely get rid of it like we've done every time. And I would like to encourage you, if it becomes too much, come to the South, where common sense still exists. Speaking from a guy from New York who never thought he would fit in, trust me, come to the South, the place where if you break into our homes, we will shoot you. Have a great day, sir.
0: Great stuff. Great stuff, Tim. Where were you in the city in New York? He's gone away. He's moved on. He's gotten back to Florida. The sun is shining. He's having a great time. Wonderful stuff. All right, Michael, that was a great call. Tim was great. And yeah, they invented the cure, the vaccine for all this. The Chinese did invent gunpowder centuries ago, and fireworks and all that good stuff. The Europeans picked it up, gunpowder from the Chinese, and fireworks too, for that matter. Chinese invented all of that good stuff. As before, communism came along, of course. But Tim lived in New York. He came to Virginia. The Democrats took over and ruined Virginia. They did that once in 1861 also. And then he moved to Florida. Now the Democrats are trying to take that over and ruin it, too, because of their many mental problems. Tim, great stuff. Want to have a beer with Tim, don't you? A lot more of that coming up, and more crazy. There's even more crazy in Virginia. I love the 57 languages interpreting on the body cam for the police, because it's like we're on a space station in an episode of Star Trek. But it's not. It's the left.
12: There are some who call me Tim.
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0: This is just breaking, out of Columbia, South Carolina. Governor Henry McMaster will hold a State House press conference to reflect on the life and service of U.S. Senator Lindsey Graham and announce an appointment to fill the vacancy created by the senator's passing. They're going to hold a press conference today, Monday, July 13th, at 4 p.m. Eastern Time, 4 p.m. Governor Henry McMaster, who I heard several people yesterday calling him a Democrat. He's actually a Republican. The press conference will be at the South Carolina State House at the governor's office. The governor's office. So keep that in mind. And now I've got another update for you, because President Trump has a Truth Social account. They banned him, like the fascists that they are, from Twitter, so he had to create his own platform to keep the fascists from silencing him. And President Trump says, I recommend to Governor Henry McMaster Lindsey Graham's wonderful sister, Darlene, to serve as interim senator from the great state of South Carolina. This would be a fabulous tribute to Lindsey, who loved her dearly. Signed, to President Donald Trump. And it might be the first woman named Darlene ever to serve in the Senate, too. So she'd have that going for her as well.
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28: WMAL News at 11. Good morning, everyone. I'm John Matthews. President Trump says the U.S. is taking over the Strait of Hormuz.
32: President Trump says the U.S. will be the guardian of the strait to ensure commercial vessels can travel through the narrow waterway.
33: And we should be reimbursed for that. When we do that, we're going to be reimbursed, because the other nations are very wealthy. They're on our side.
1: And we can't be expected to do that for nothing, unlike we had for many years.
32: Speaking on Fox and Friends, President Trump accused Iran of breaking a deal with the U.S., saying, "We're just going to hit them very hard." Iran insists it will control the Strait of Hormuz and is warning of an expanded regional conflict. Jared Halpern, Fox News.
28: This is life in the world of politics after death. People are lining up to succeed the late Lindsey Graham in the Senate.
12: The special election that will take place, likely August 11th, to find who will replace Graham as a Republican nominee for Senate. Several people have expressed interest in possibly running, including businessman Mark Lynch, who lost the primary to Graham, as well as Congressman Ralph Norman and Congresswoman Nancy Mace. Lieutenant Governor Pamela Yvette came in second in that primary, and she's expressed interest in possibly running as well. Jessica Rosenthal, Fox News.
28: Democrats in progressive Arlington County have their hearts set on one candidate for the 2028 presidential race, according to one straw poll.
13: A straw poll taken by the Arlington County Democratic Committee had only one name at the top of the list, Alexandria Ocasio-Cortez. The New York congresswoman, whose official party affiliation is listed as the Working Families Party. AOC got 33 votes at the weekend event, with Pete Buttigieg, the former U.S. Transportation Secretary, the closest second with 26 votes. The county chair telling Arlington Now it's not a scientific poll. At a distant third, Maryland Governor Wes Moore with 12 votes. Barbara Britt, WMAL and WMAL.com.
28: Are you ready for driverless taxis in D.C.? The public is weighing in today on a bill to allow them.
14: Not everyone believes the district is ready for this. Labor groups and rideshare drivers are calling on the council to slow down.
15: It would take, frankly, money away from not just from workers, but from local businesses.
16: I believe that the city needs to be a place that embraces innovation. Make sure it works for D.C.
14: Waymo has already been testing its vehicles for about 2 years. Supporters say autonomous vehicles could improve safety by reducing human error crashes.
28: 7 News, John Gonzalez. Actor Sam Neill, the star of one of Hollywood's all-time blockbusters, has died.
17: Neill brought the character Dr. Alan Grant to life in the Jurassic Park franchise and also starred in the series Peaky Blinders, The Portable Door, The Piano, and The Hunt for Red October. His family says in a statement, "The loss was sudden and unexpected." The New Zealand actor announced in April he beat cancer after undergoing treatment for stage 3 lymphoma. Neill was 78 years old. Monica DeLuca, Fox News.
28: Right now, the Dow is down 83 points. The NASDAQ is down 189. Up next, traffic and weather on WMA.
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2: Road work, that's what slows the Beltway leaving Bethesda. The outer loop is now jammed before Old Georgetown Road around the curve to where 270 merges onto the Beltway. Rest of the Beltway in pretty good shape. Alexandria, it's also road work giving us delays on 236 Little River Turnpike eastbound to Beauregard Street. That's before you get to 395. And heads up into the district, inbound Suitland Parkway's jammed after Stanton Road, heading across the inbound Douglas Bridge towards South Capitol Street. Had a report of a motorcade that was going through there. Now from GarageDoorRepair.com, the WMAL Weather Channel forecast.
3: Looks like dry weather will continue through midweek. Going to get hotter again. Partly sunny today, low 90s. Tonight mainly clear, dropping back to the mid-60s. Outlying areas a little bit cooler. Sunny 90 on Tuesday. Wednesday, hotter sunshine, upper 90s. From the Weather Channel, I'm meteorologist Ray Stajicon, WMAL.
28: 82 degrees right now at Reagan National. I'm John Matthews. 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
5: The rest of my service I will be without Lindsey Graham is a sad, sad thought. His shoes are irreplaceable. His humor and his wit brought us together. And what I love about Lindsey is that because of his humble beginnings and the misery and the pain of his young life, he became a very sensitive person towards the needs of others. And you were never invisible if Lindsey Graham was in the room.
0: Senator Tim Scott talking about Lindsey Graham, now deceased U.S. Senator at the age of 71. 2 days after his 71st birthday. And now he's gone. And the Democrats, well, we're apparently going to hear about a replacement at 4 o'clock this afternoon. A temporary replacement. The Newtster, the Newtmobile, the Speaker of the House, Newt Gingrich, on his Twitter Truth account, with one that got my attention this morning. Newt Gingrich, who knows a thing or two about a thing or two, writing, "Something interesting and unpredictable is happening around the country. In blue states," he shouldn't say blue states, Democrat, radical, left-wing, communist states, they're red, everybody knows it. But he said, in blue states, we know what he means, Republicans are doing unusually well. In Oregon, that's about as Democrat as it gets there. They loot and burn everything. In Oregon, according to a survey conducted by Public Opinions Strategies, Republican Christine Drazen leads Governor Tina Kotek. Her name is Tina Kotek, and she got elected 48% to 44%. Hey, that might not even be within the margin of error. But for the Republican to be leading over the Democrat in Oregon is worthy of note, as Speaker Gingrich, who is, you know, nothing short of a genius, summing it up there. He then continues in Minnesota. Remember when Minnesota used to be nice before the Democrats turned it into a riot zone where they're trying to kill federal officers in the name of illegal alien gang members? Newt continues. In Minnesota, Republican Senate candidate Michelle LaFoya is tied at 47% with Democrat Lieutenant Governor Peggy Flanagan. Peggy Flanagan sounds like a drinker, doesn't she? I mean, Peggy Flanagan, she got drinker written all over that name, don't you? And Newt Gingrich continues, "Hard to believe there is a blue wave coming when states like Minnesota and Oregon are in play. The continued rise of the big government socialist weird values Democrats seems to be turning off a lot of people, even in states that have traditionally been very left-wing." Very left-wing. Newt Gingrich begins, and that is, and Newt, obviously, one of the smartest political people on earth, and knows politics in America and Congress and elections and all the good stuff. And, yes, sir. Yeah, a blue wave. It's always a blue wave. And then somehow Joe Biden got millions more votes than Kamala Harris got. because they're sexist and racist, those Democrat voters, got millions more votes than Barack Hussein Obama got, because the Democrats are racist and Islamophobic. So they wouldn't vote for Hussein, and they didn't vote for Kamala, all that good stuff. But listen, when Newt says that, I immediately started sharing that with family in Georgia and good people all over the place, because when Newt says that, you should pay attention. Mm-mm-mm. Yes, sir. I'm constantly poking around and talking to people and communicating. Fox News is reporting that the governor in South Carolina will this afternoon at 4 p.m. announce a caretaker senator, somebody to be a placeholder until either a special election or we get to the general election, midterm elections in November, in which case the Republicans would have to pick someone to be the Republican on the ballot. But Fox News is saying that the governor will announce a caretaker senator, a temporary, not somebody to be the permanent person. And there are people on Capitol Hill that are saying it's likely to be Darlene, because President Trump would like to see Darlene, the sister of Lindsey Graham, become the senator. So at least on a temporary basis. So we'll see about all that. But President Trump on Truth Social wrote, "I recommend, to Governor Henry McMaster, Lindsey Graham's wonderful sister Darlene to serve as interim senator from the great state of South Carolina. This would be a fabulous tribute to Lindsey, who loved her dearly." President Donald J. Trump, he signed it. And now President Trump is pushing that. And I wouldn't be at all surprised, and that would be, I saw her, just a quick clip of her being interviewed, seemed like a very nice, decent person, and I think very, very close to her brother, who kind of became parent to her when she was 13 or 14 years old, when both of their parents died, and Lindsey was older, and he was off being a lawyer and an Air Force officer and all of that good stuff. So good for President Trump recommending this. I think that is that's probably a good suggestion for the time being, and it's been done before. You know, it's not a completely new thing. But who will replace the senator when it comes election time? There's already a lot of talk about that. Who will that be? And nobody's really talking about Lindsey Graham's sister for the permanent to be the permanent senator, but President Trump has already talked about it a lot, and he talked about how he spoke to Lindsey Graham the night that he died, not long before he died, and President Trump said it might have been Lindsey Graham's last phone call, his conversation with President Trump. The medical examiner, the preliminary findings from Lindsey Graham, said the preliminary examination findings were, they left their colons there, too. Aortic dissection due to arteriosclerotic cardiovascular disease. So heart disease leaving the aortic artery.

0: And it's kind of why we got France, I'm telling you, and Spain, who both won their games over the weekend. And now France and Spain will be playing each other tomorrow. And that's a little bit of a tough one. But I tell you, we have friends at a French restaurant that are putting the game on a big screen TV. So we might want to go there. Spain's been kind of difficult lately, haven't they? Yes, they have. And then we've got England, which beat Norway. I was kind of disappointed by that, I got to say. I was rooting for Norway because they're fun. They got that rowing thing, and they got the whole Viking thing. Their fans have been more fun than any fans. I think the Scottish have been really great fans, too. A lot of the fans have been great coming into the country, truly, from everywhere. English fans, German fans, they've been great fans. But I got to say, the Norwegian fans, just amazing and great. And the fans from Argentina have been fun, too. But in any case, the Norwegians lost, sadly, to the English, to England. So England and Argentina playing tomorrow. Argentina or next, anyway, these two, it's not tomorrow. It's after these guys, though. And Switzerland lost to Argentina. They've got one very fancy player. But we got that going on. And it's not something I ever cared about before this World Cup, but it's been kind of fun having it here. And having the fans here has been the best part. They've been great. All right, now back to Lindsey Graham and who the replacement will be. And it looks like maybe just murmurs now, whispering from people that I talk to, that what you're hearing on Capitol Hill is that President Trump's suggestion that it be Lindsey Graham's sister, Darlene, at least in the temporary, until you have either a special election or wait to the actual election in November, that it may be Darlene as the placeholder, the sister Darlene as the placeholder. And that'd be kind of cute and nice and American, I think, in its own way. And they're talking about the Lieutenant Governor of South Carolina, Pamela Evett. She's a Republican, of course. Or Congressman Ralph Norman as the replacement for Lindsey Graham. Who will replace Lindsey Graham? Nancy Mace is out there doing the Godfather thing. Just when I thought I was up, they pull me back in again. And she's saying maybe, you know, for the Senate. And then this is the wild card. Our Treasury Secretary, Scott Bessent, is apparently in the running to become the senator from South Carolina. And I gotta say, he's been doing a great job as Treasury Secretary. And I love the way he handles the news media. But he's apparently on the list as well. And that is that's a wild card. That's kind of a fun one. And who knows? It's a wacky world out there. But that's ongoing right now. And there's a lot more. There's a lot more to get to. Mostly not having to do with kickball. Kick the ball. Kick. Kick. We're at 888-630-9625.
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0: Yeah, what a world is right. What a crazy world it is. Yeah, Tim Walz pardoning an illegal alien serial child rapist to set him free. Marco Rubio had to jump in and make sure the guy was deported to go rape children in some other country. Democrats are all right with that. Amazing stuff. Mm-mm-mm. And what is this, Kristi Noem? She was the Homeland Security Secretary, is divorcing her husband. Apparently, he's a cross-dresser. Mm-mm-mm. What is up with that? The Daily Mail reporting. She married a Democrat. You should never marry a Democrat, ladies, because I think all of them are cross-dressers. Is that true, Michael? Is everybody a cross-dresser? Because I think an awful lot of them certainly are. And the bimbofication obsession. Pretty weird stuff, I've got to say. Weird and wild stuff. Wacky. Completely nutty people. So we've got that. And also there are so many things I want to get to for you. You see in Argentina, they have flight instructors. You can get your pilot's license down there. And this story is great. I want to share this one with you. Well, it's not great, but it's wild. And I'll share that with you. And the corrupt media, the New York Times and Apple News and Google News, deceiving the American people in an orchestrated campaign uncovered by the Media Research Center. Will you hear this? About their boy, Graham Plattner, you know, their Nazi rapist. They've got a lot of that going on around there. I've got that coming up as well.
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13: WMAL News at 11:30. I'm Heather Curtis. President Trump says the Strait of Hormuz is open and will remain open with or without Iran. He writes on Truth Social that the U.S. is taking control of the strait and opening it for all countries. He says Iran will have fair and open use of it after paying the U.S. a 20% toll on all cargo passing through. The EU's top diplomat called for the strait to be open as it was before the war, saying freedom of navigation has to be respected. President Trump's recommending South Carolina Governor Henry McMaster appoint the late Senator Lindsey Graham's sister, Darlene, to serve the rest of Graham's term, which expires in January. McMaster is expected to announce his pick later today. Traffic and weather next.
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13: Here's Jamie Witten in the Hadid Carpet Cleaning Traffic Center.
15: 66 commuters heading eastbound toward the Beltway, pay close attention. After 123, you're going to hit solid delays to the multi-car crash cleanup at the Beltway. Stay to the far right to get by. At least one tow truck is there. Virginia Beltway's in pretty good shape. We do have some outer loop volume into New Carrollton. Outer loop is jammed leaving Bethesda from Old Georgetown Road, getting past 270 because of a work zone. Now from GarageDoorRepair.com, the WMAL Weather Channel forecast.
13: Today, partly sunny with highs in the lower 80s. Tonight, mostly clear with lows in the mid-60s, cooler outside the Beltway. And tomorrow, sunny with highs near 90. Right now at Reagan National, it is 81 degrees. I'm Heather Curtis on News Talk 105.9 WMAL.
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0: All right, we're back, and we have way too much to get to. It's been a little bit of a screwy day. We'll straighten that all out. But in the meantime, let's go back to the telephones. Let's go to Bruce, calling from the land of Lincoln. I call it the land of Lincoln. It's on the license plate. It's from Illinois. Bruce, you are on the Chris Plant Show.
22: Hey, thanks, Chris.
0: Hey, man.
22: Good to hear from you.
0: Welcome.
22: This idea of daylight savings time, it's an antiquated thing. In fact, the state of Illinois is gung-ho for it. As about 5 years ago, one of the state reps thought it was a good idea to bring it to the General Assembly, because he talked to some grade school kids, and they all thought it was a good idea. So that's where his information came from.
0: Have no more switching back and forth to get rid of daylight saving time?
22: Yeah.
0: Yeah, okay.
22: Yeah.
0: And the kids let's get rid of daylight saving time. So there's a state rep who said, well, the kids told me to get rid of daylight saving time, so now the state rep is for it.
22: Well, the kids like the idea of, you know, more daylight, but nobody ever thinks about, well, when you have to switch back, you know, you're just shooting yourself in the foot. And and you're from Illinois, and you've probably heard this, that the cows know when it's time to get up. You know, they know when it's time to be milked. All the farmers in Illinois will tell you that, you know.
0: They don't watch the clock, and when daylight saving changes, when the clock changes, the animals on farms don't change.
22: Right, yeah. Well. Right. But, you know, the state of Illinois is all gung-ho for this. I'm a horologist and a watchmaker, and it's going to be a bad idea. We're 6 hours out from GMT normally. Now, right now, since it's daylight saving times, we're five.
0: Right.
22: And, you know, GMT doesn't set their clocks ahead or back, you know, and a lot of the rest of the world doesn't. So it's just a bad idea. And Illinois, Illinois is really gung-ho for this, as well as Governor Bob's big boy, you know. And so I just don't see the sense in it anymore, you know.
0: Yeah, yeah. Yeah, what is he? JB Back Ribs, he's called. Yeah, the governor.
22: I call him Bob's Big Boy because he looks exactly like, you remember the Big Boy restaurant?
0: Oh hell yeah, sure. Yeah, holding up the plate with the burger on it. Yeah, my grandfather used to take us there when we were little kids.
22: Yeah. He looks just like him.
0: Gotta love him. Bob's Big Boy. You know, delicious food at a reasonable price. You know, what's better than all that? Yeah, that's great stuff. So you're a watch and time aficionado. Would that be correct?
22: Trying to be. Yeah, I've been a watchmaker for. I got my own shop. I've been a watchmaker for since the 80s, since 86. Wow. I'm professionally trained too. NAWCC School of Horology, Columbia, Pennsylvania. And I don't know if you know this, but Illinois had the most major watch factories in the country at one time, you know, back in the 1800s, 1900s. There was Chicago, Cornell. You know where Grand Crossings is in Chicago, right?
0: Yes. Yes. I haven't been there since.
22: They called it Grand Crossings because the railroads used to cross there. Well, that's where the Cornell Watch Factory was. And then you have Illinois Watch Factory down in Springfield. You had Freeport, you had Rockford, you had Peoria, you had Aurora, and naturally Elgin, who made the most watches of any other factory.
0: Right, right.
22: And then you had Webflot.
0: Uh-huh.
22: Yeah.
0: Well, you do know everything about it. All right. And you're in favor of what Congress, what the House of Representatives is talking about now, and President Trump talking about doing away with daylight saving time, and you would like to see that happen?
22: No.
0: Oh, you would not like to see
22: that? I would like to see standard time. No daylight savings time, just standard time. Go back to standard time, leave it at standard time. We got away with standard time for eons, so let's just go back to standard time, get rid of this whole daylight savings time because it's antiquated. They used to think in Europe that, oh, we're going to save oil because of the daylight and in the winter and all this other stuff, and it's just an antiquated idea. None of us go to bed at a decent hour every night anyway. The world is up 24 hours a day, you know. And so, just do away with the stupid daylight savings time crap. It doesn't make sense anymore. And like I said, I'm an Illinois kid. All the cows know when it's time to get milked, you know.
0: Yeah. Yeah. Okay. And you say keep it on standard time and not daylight time.
22: Right. Standard time.
0: That means you don't get the extra hour of sunlight as we do with daylight saving time, right?
22: Well, you'll pay for it in the winter anyway. So, you know, you're going to get up in the dark and you're going to go and you're going to come home from work in the dark. So it doesn't matter. You know, you're playing with your own head when you think it's going to benefit you. You know, you're just playing with your own head.
0: All right, so we should always be, we should always keep Greenwich, England, Greenwich Mean Time, home of Greenwich Mean Time, where they started all this. We should keep them 6 hours ahead and not 5 hours ahead.
22: Right, exactly.
0: Okay.
22: Exactly.
0: All right. Well, I'm glad you called in because this is one of these things that comes up from time to time, right? But I think it's a fun idea, and I think we should debate it. And it's always been kind of a wacky thing that we do twice a year, going to daylight saving and then going back to standard time. And it creates a lot of unnecessary complications, I think.
22: Exactly. Right? If you're on daylight saving time all the time, you're on fake time 2.0. It just doesn't make sense, you know.
0: Okay. All right. Well, I'm glad you called in because I think you opened my eyes. And because I'd say now I want more daylight at the end of the day because, you know, I want to go out. No, I'm up early anyway, but I'm always up in the dark all year long. So that makes no difference to me. But look, I'm glad that you called in, Bruce, and that you're smart on the topic. And I appreciate the information because this is apparently becoming a very real thing now. And it will become the topic of dinner table conversation, you know. Yeah. So thank you, Bruce. Thanks for the call. Have a great Land of Lincoln Day. Great Land of Lincoln Day. I tell you, in the meantime, I'm reading about this lunatic college professor that I was just sharing with you, whose name is Uju Anya. Uju Anya is her name. And she's a professor at Carnegie Mellon University. Everybody, it's all Ivy League now, and they're all producing idiots, I got to tell you. And this woman... she ought to be gassed, honestly. She tweeted that Queen Elizabeth died in 2022, the Queen of England, who was one of the most extraordinary women of the 20th century. And Uju Anya wrote on her Twitter account on August 9th of 2022. She wrote, "I heard the chief monarch of a thieving, raping, genocidal empire is finally dying. may her pain be excruciating. Yeah. That's, these people are savages. She's a third world savage, Uju is, and a professor at Carnegie Mellon University. In good standing. I bet they pay her like $600,000 a year to be a Nigerian agitator. Just extraordinary stuff. Man, oh man. Yeah, applied linguistics. That's what we need, isn't it? That's great stuff. Just wonderful. Mm-mm-mm. Yeah, Nigerian Trinidadian. It's the third world coming to a university, an Ivy League university near you. Just extraordinary. These people, can I just say? All right, Michael, let's go to... Oh, no, wait. Actually, let's go back because I'm looking at the big board again. Let's go to Eduardo calling from Tampa, Florida. Eduardo, you're on the Chris Plant Show.
2: Yeah, good morning, Chris. Hey, I just saw this story this morning. What a great job Mayor Mondami's doing. I just seen this 12-block near Interpret Museum. If you ever been to New York as a tourist, Interpret Museum, yeah. Right there. They got a map on there. It's on the New York Post store. Anybody wants to check it out? 12 blocks. It looks like they're trying to break the record for Skid Row, of Skid Row.
0: What you're describing is 12 blocks of homeless tents, cardboard boxes, and encampments, right? That's what you're talking about, right?
2: Yeah.
0: And what,
2: Skid Row, maybe?
0: But he's making it better. He's a socialist, and the socialists are here, and there will be no homelessness, and rent controls have been put into place, and people are fleeing New York City. And listen to this. When I saw this, Eduardo, I saw you up on the big board here, and I said, well, Eduardo's talking about this. Michael Piercy and I were talking about something else, related this morning, because Mark D. Levine out of New York City posted this morning on the Twitter, rents in New York City have just hit an all-time high. But the socialists are in charge. They just fixed it, and they just fixed the rent. They're rigging the game. And you're describing 12-block Skid Row, a homeless encampment 12 blocks long in Manhattan, right? And now in New York City, rents have just hit under Mamdani, have just hit an all-time high. Now he'll come out and blame everybody else and take no responsibility for himself. But
2: Chris,
0: before
2: you go, I was watching the show on Pluto TV out of New York, Marsha Kramer. I don't know, but she's a New York, I guess, every politician talks to Marsha Kramer. I think that's her name. And $54 for the house voucher compared to $270 in the home shelter. So they were digging that.
0: Say that again. $64 what?
2: $54 if they're going by the home voucher to house the homeless, as opposed to $270 per day at a shelter.
0: Oh, I see. For the home vouchers, and then $250 a day to keep them in a homeless shelter.
2: Right, right. So they were digging that. So I guess.
0: Well, listen to this.
2: They're winging it.
0: Because the median market rate in New York City now, under the socialists, Manhattan, listen to this, this is rents in New York. In Manhattan, the average rent for a month is $5,295. That's up 8.2% compared to last year. Year over year, it's up 8.2%. It rounds to 10%. That's in Manhattan. In Brooklyn, the average rent is $4,350. That is also up 8.1% year over year. Isn't that amazing? Because the socialists are here, man, and they're making everything better. New York City housing affordability. The Democrats love this word affordability. I think they don't know what it means, though. And D.C. housing affordability crisis is at DEFCON 1. We need to push harder on every front to address our housing shortage. You know where a lot of this housing shortage comes from, right, Eduardo? And that is illegal aliens being waved into the country by the millions, and they all need someplace to stay, right? And you can throw them out in the street, as the Democrats do with mentally ill people, rather than institutionalizing mentally ill, violently, criminally insane people. They throw them out on the sidewalk to rob and steal and then die. But that's their thing. And It's, listen, we, you know, we need to push harder on every front to address the housing shortage. There's a shortage. And then you need to update zoning, invest more, that spend money, in city dollars in affordable units. So Mark D. Levine, I think, is pushing for more socialism. Lower the time and cost city bureaucracy imposes on construction. That's a good idea. Get thousands of vacant regulated units back on the market. I just got to tell you, year over year, rents are up 8%, more than 8%, in Manhattan and Brooklyn, where, you know, you can get an apartment in Manhattan for $5,295 a month, in Brooklyn for $4,350 a month. And this is when the socialists have taken over and they've made everything better, right? Aren't they amazing? Just extraordinary. Eduardo, thanks for calling in. That's fun. And I got to use that other thing on there, too, because that's fun. Also, you see the actor Jurassic Park, best known for Jurassic Park, Sam Neill, the actor, died at the age of 78 years old. Lindsey Graham had just turned 71. But this guy, Sam Neill, who apparently people liked, he was in this TV show called Peaky Blinders, too, a cable show, which is actually kind of a fun show. We watched it for a while, and then I think we lost interest, but it was pretty good. I know some people that love it, just love it all the way. So we got that. Now, let me get this. A judge awarded Hunter Biden $1.7 million in a defamation suit against the former CEO of Overstock.com. Hunter Biden, the son of former President Joe Biden, was awarded $1.7 million. This guy's whole life is just a free gravy train, isn't it? $1.7 million in damages on Friday as part of a defamation lawsuit against former Overstock.com CEO Patrick Byrne. Patrick Byrne. And listen to this, how they write this news break. Byrne, comma, a known denier of Biden's victory over President Trump in the 2020 presidential election. So demonize him and vilify him. Accused the younger Biden of taking part in an $800 million bribery scheme involving Iran and failed to defend his claims in court. U.S. District Judge Stephen Wilson of the Central District of California, I actually looked him up, he's a Ronald Reagan appointee, ruled that the ex-executive acted with intentional misrepresentation and conscious disregard for Hunter Biden's rights. And Judge Byrne continued to amplify the false allegations even after Hunter filed the lawsuit against him. Well, he should go into court and make his case, I guess. But in any case, Hunter Biden sued him, and a court, a judge, a Reagan judge, believe it or not, said, yeah, okay, Hunter Biden gets $1.7 million because why wouldn't we give him $1.7 million? All right, and I want to get to, we got to take one here, but Apple, Google, and the New York Times all politically corrupting a Senate race in Maine, you know, with the Nazi tattoo serial rapist Democrat that they all love so much. That's coming up.
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0: I've got so much to get to. I can't get to it all, as is so often the case. Here is a Fox News story. Argentinian flight instructor jumped to death from plane. 22-year-old student forced to land alone. Sure. Leandro Bertazzo, 42 years old, told his student before jumping, he said, "You know what you have to do. Carry on." So this 22-year-old woman is flying the plane. It's a Cessna 150, a 150G. The flight instructor is 42 years old. They're in Argentina. They're flying, and he decided to kill himself. It is a 42-year-old guy. Man, oh, man. And so he turns to the 22-year-old young woman, Rosario, and says, "You know what you have to do. Carry on." And then he pulls off his gear, opens the door, and he leapt out of the airplane to his death, leaving the 22-year-old woman to land the plane. I think she should get her license early. And she landed the plane without damaging it. Pretty amazing. Pretty amazing stuff, I got to say. All right, now, look at the clock, would you? All right, we've got Jake Tapper because the nice lady, Lindsay Fifield, who was cited in the New York Times article about their Maine senator sexually assaulting her and several other women. And it's just an amazing thing. The New York Times, Lindsay Fifield wrote, I gave CNN the very same messages, diaries, and sources I gave the New York Times. New York Times reported that my sources couldn't corroborate my claims. Thankfully, CNN actually culled them and verified that, yes, they corroborated everything. Here's Jake Tapper.
2: CNN spoke with friends of Lindsay Fifield who corroborated that long before Grant Plattner started talking about running for Senate, that she had discussed being frightened of him and experiencing violence during their relationship. CNN also reviewed several of her diary entries and messages outlining similar concerns, as well as Lindsay Fifield's descriptions of Plattner discussing plans to kill himself while they dated and then repeatedly confronting her after the relationship had ended.
0: So she gave it all to the New York Times. The New York Times put in their article that they couldn't corroborate any of it. Jake Tapper, who's, you know, not 60 Minutes, they made a couple of phone calls at CNN, corroborated all of it. All of it was corroborated. The New York Times is a house of ill repute. Just extraordinary stuff. Also, at the same time, Google and Apple News buried the stories. The good people at Media Research Center found out Google and Apple News buried all the bad news about the Nazi rapist in Maine because they're Democrat.
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2: WMAL News at Noon. I'm Heather Curtis. South Carolina Governor Henry McMaster will hold a State House press conference this afternoon to reflect on the life and service of the late Senator Lindsey Graham and announce his pick to serve the rest of Graham's term. President Trump wants McMaster to tap Graham's sister, Darlene.
3: Darlene Graham Nordone was largely raised by her brother after their parents died while both children were young, and she remained a constant presence in his life, often appearing at campaign events. A special election is set for next month to pick a new Republican nominee. Graham was running for re-election. The governor has indicated he'll fill the vacancy with a caretaker and not someone seeking the full term in November's midterm elections. Jared Halpern, Fox News.
2: The Arlington County Democratic Committee is lining up behind AOC as the party pick for president in 2028 following a weekend straw poll.
4: The energy in the Democratic Party, particularly in party primaries or in a straw poll such as this, clearly is on the progressive side of the political spectrum, and it's moved increasingly left in recent years.
5: Mark Rozelle, dean of George Mason Schar School of Government, Alexandria Ocasio-Cortez, got more votes than any other candidate, with former Transportation Secretary Pete Buttigieg the closest second.
4: Keep in mind, this is Arlington County, the bluest of the blue in all of Virginia.
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2: You may have seen driverless taxis on the streets of D.C. undergoing testing. The D.C. Council's getting regulations ready to oversee this new wave of transportation.
6: Autonomous vehicles, AVs offering ride shares, are already rolling in 11 cities.
7: Given the advancements we've seen, I don't think it's a question of if AVs are coming, it's when and under what conditions.
6: D.C. Council member Charles Allen is preparing legislation he promises will guard against a variety of problems that could accompany the new rides.
7: The deployment of AVs on district roadways could exacerbate traffic congestion or increase demand for limited curbside space. It could draw riders away from public transit.
6: D.C. is hoping to embrace the innovation while ensuring safety and protecting jobs. Dick Iuliano, WMAL and WMAL.com.
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2: Here's Jamie Witten in the Hadid Carpet Cleaning Traffic Center.
14: Virginia, pressure is released on 66 eastbound now that all lanes are open at the Beltway. Still watch for some residual delays if you are coming in from near 123. You might still find some pockets of slowdowns. Heading out of the district, the freeway is jammed before the 3rd Street Tunnel to the outbound 14th Street Bridge. Solid delays to get through that work zone. And road work bunches up the Beltway, leaving Bethesda outer loop from Old Georgetown Road to 270. Now from GarageDoorRepair.com, the WMAL Weather Channel forecast.
15: Partly sunny today, low 90s. Tonight, mainly clear, dropping back to the mid-60s. Outlying areas a little bit cooler. Sunny 90 on Tuesday. Wednesday, hotter sunshine, upper 90s. From the Weather Channel, I'm meteorologist Ray Stajicon, WMAL.
2: Right now, 84 degrees at Reagan National. 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
17: 844-484-3872, 844-4-THE-USA. That's the way to join us today, from coast to coast, from sea to shining sea. Getting here on the program, and we could talk a little bit about what's going on in the United States, especially the shock that all of us are feeling at the passing of South Carolina Senator Lindsey Graham this weekend. Did not expect in any way that this would be the news coming out of the weekend. Of course, Mitch McConnell has been absent from the United States Senate. A lot of concerns and questions about the state of his health. We'll talk about that in a bit, including the fact that Mitch McConnell and his wife, Elaine Chao, put out a proof of life photo this weekend in the midst of everything else. But did not expect, you know, news on Lindsey Graham like this. And sure enough, in the overnight hours, Saturday into Sunday, Lindsey Graham passes away at the age of 71 years old. And the preliminary assessment from the D.C. medical examiner is that his aorta had a tear, that critical artery to the heart. He had an aortic dissection due to arteriosclerotic cardiovascular disease, is what the medical examiner says. They're still undergoing the rest of the investigation, as would be customary, and especially with such a high-profile figure. Lots of questions surrounding his death. But they're doing toxicological, microscopic testing. When they finalize all of that, they say they will update the death certificate accordingly to reflect the cause of death and appropriately classify the manner of death. I'll talk a little bit today, quite a bit today, about the president's reaction to Lindsey Graham's passing and his legacy, and some of the finer moments that Lindsey Graham can be remembered for in his long career in Congress. Remember also, he's a military veteran, 33 years in a variety of services, to include the Air Force. But I'll start by giving you my snap reaction. And of course, you shouldn't go through life just by going with snap reactions. But Jim, I don't know about you. The second I saw that he had passed away, and then I start leafing through the news stories about it, paragraph 7 is, he just got back from Kiev yesterday. And I'm going, oh my God. First of all, my first thought was, okay, well, there go the conspiracy theories. The conspiracy theories are going to be all over the place. And then I opened X, and sure enough, conspiracy theories were all over the place. Now, it's no secret that Lindsey Graham was clearly the kind of target that the Russians and the Iranians would want to take out. They hate this guy. They hate him. He has always been an advocate for a very, shall we say, muscular American foreign policy. One of the reasons he was in Kiev was to talk about a new sanctions package against Russia. So are there countries, adversaries on this planet that are cheering on and would happily be responsible for the demise of a guy like Lindsey Graham? Yeah, for sure. Definitely. But don't you go after any of our people. Let's just start with that point. Don't you dare go after. If we find out you go after one of our people, there is going to be hell to pay. I've had plenty of criticisms of Lindsey Graham through the years. You touch a hair on his head, you're done for. That's the position of the United States. I guarantee it's the position of President Trump. Now, again, that's an emotional first reaction that I had as I'm watching this on Sunday, and I go, man, God, please let this not be the case. I don't want this to become even more chaotic than it already is. And again, we get that indication from Lindsey Graham's office and the D.C. medical examiner. It sounds like it was directly related to his own health. There's some relevant information here as well. His father passed away at 69 from heart failure. So this would have been 2 years younger than Lindsey Graham at his passing at 71. His father passed away from heart failure at 69 years old. Apparently, he has had some heart difficulties. He had blood pressure issues since his 40s, reportedly. So are there health indicators that could lead to this outcome? Yeah, definitely. And lots of Americans are felled by this very thing each year. Lots of people are felled by this very thing each year. And it's, as I understand this aortic burst, once that aortic tear begins, the symptoms are so rapidly onsetting that you don't even realize they're coming, and then all of a sudden, boom, dead. I heard some people describe it as a knife to the back. You just don't see it coming. You know, there are other illnesses that have a mount-up time that you can foreclose on them, but this is one that hits really hard, and then even if you get to the hospital in a narrow window of time, you still have a very low chance of success. It is a difficult, difficult situation. The president of the United States did speak to him on Saturday. They had a conversation. Let's see here. I've got President Trump. This is here he is. Meet the Press. President Trump started calling into each of the Sunday shows immediately Sunday morning to talk about Lindsey Graham. Listen to some of this.
18: President Trump, thank you for joining us, and my condolences to you.
19: Well, thank you. He's a tough one to lose. He was great. He was unique in every way, actually.
18: He was, Mr. President, and I know that we are all just absorbing this news. We are all in shock. Can you tell us, Mr. President, how you received this news and your immediate gut reaction when you heard it?
19: So what makes it even stranger is that I got a call last night sometime in, you know, the early evening, maybe in the sevens, and he called and he said, we're all set for the Save America Act. He was pushing the Save America Act like crazy. He got back, said he just landed from Ukraine. I said, that's a long trip to make. He said, he sounded a little tired, but perfect, but a little bit tired. I had a right to be. And he was a worker. No, he was really a worker, but he sounded great, actually. But he actually said he was tired, but he wanted to pass the Save America Act. And I said, well, we're going to get it done, Lindsey. We're going to get it done. I'll see you like soon. We thought maybe we might even meet today. And then that was it. And that was, you know, very around the time. It couldn't have been much longer. It could have been his last call. I don't know exactly, but I got a message about 1 o'clock in the morning from one of the people at his office that he had passed away. Oh. I said, "You got it. I just can't believe it." He was like a member of the family to me. It's very tough, actually. It's amazing,
18: Mr. President.
19: He was such an advocate. He was, you know, if he wanted to get something, and you know, he had a unique ability. He was able to deal with Democrats and Republicans. If I had a problem, a real problem, I wouldn't often ask. But if I had a problem with a Democrat, he could work it out. He was a great politician, actually.
17: The president saying his closing message, not even realizing it would be, was the Save America Act. Lindsey Graham was pushing for it and saying, I think we're ready for it. Chatting with the president.

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1: On a rally stage, of course, it wasn't an old number. It was a current number at the time. And suddenly Lindsey Graham's cell phone is overwhelmed with calls. And you know what's funny? Graham took that in stride. Obviously, he had to change his number. But he took it in stride. He would later produce a video with Benny Johnson, my friend Benny. They made a video together in which Lindsey Graham destroys his cell phone in any number of ways and ends the video with, or if that doesn't work, you could just give your phone number to the Donald. Hilarious. Pretty funny. You know, as the remembrances are now pouring in for Lindsey Graham, a lot of people are pointing out the fact that he was one of the single funniest people in the United States Senate. An amazing sense of humor. And one of the stories that I keep seeing over and over is, despite the fact that Lindsey Graham might have major disagreements with you, and he definitely did. He had disagreements with the president of the United States, the vice president of the United States. He had disagreements with members of his own party, especially on issues surrounding foreign policy. Despite those disagreements, they said he was always the guy who would have the back of every Republican no matter what. He would make some joke about, oh, despite the fact that they're wrong, I don't care. They've got an R next to their name. I'm going to fight for them. Lindsey Graham was the consummate politician. He was a party guy for the Republicans. He got over whatever public tiff existed between him and Donald Trump. And he became, at times, it was a source of great frustration for people who liked Trump but didn't understand his relationship with Lindsey Graham. He became one of Donald Trump's favorite people in Washington. Absolute favorite. That's obvious. You could see it just by how frequently Lindsey Graham would appear next to him at every possible event or be featured in some sort of announcement about some sort of legislation. And you heard it from the president just now. When the president would have trouble on Capitol Hill, one of the first people he could call to help him navigate it was Lindsey Graham. The president really valued that relationship. And in Lindsey Graham's passing, we're beginning to get more of an understanding of why, what that was all about. There's a lot to discuss today, a lot to discuss on this subject and more, including Lindsey Graham's replacement. We've got some breaking news on the subject. And in fact, by 4 p.m. today, we're expecting the South Carolina governor, Henry McMaster, to make a big announcement on that subject. We've also just heard from the president about what he would like to see done with the seat. In other words, hang tight. We've got a lot to discuss. More ahead on The Vince Show.
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8: Saying goodbye to Lindsey Graham, 71 years old, passed away this weekend. The effort to replace him now needs to be underway. despite the fact that he just passed away. We have a very thin margin in the Senate, as you know. Mitch McConnell's not even there. We just found out he's in a rehab facility, and he plans on staying there, won't be attending any Senate votes in the near term at all. So the margins are very slim right now. So how does it work in South Carolina? Well, like in a lot of states, the governor gets the pick, and that is Republican Governor Henry McMaster. He is set to hold a press conference today at 4 p.m. Eastern time. He's expected to make an announcement for an appointment to fill the vacancy. That appointment, whoever gets that role, will be in the job until January, which is that's January 3rd. That's the end of Graham's current term. Because remember, Lindsey Graham was already in a situation where he was running for re-election, was expected to very easily win it this year. But now we'll have somebody in the position until January 3rd. Well, what else? Well, there's going to be a Republican primary election for the seat on August 11th. August 11th. That's coming quick. We're less than a month to August 11th. So a bunch of candidates are going to have to throw their hats in the ring really quickly, and there's going to be a full-on open primary in South Carolina. We are going to be reliant on the people of South Carolina to make a wise decision about who should join the United States Senate to replace Lindsey Graham. And President Trump has made a pick today for the temporary role, or is a recommendation in his own words. He said this just before we went to air, quote, "I recommended to Governor Henry McMaster Lindsey Graham's wonderful sister, Darlene, to serve as interim senator from the great state of South Carolina. This would be a fabulous tribute to Lindsey, who loved her dearly." President Donald J. Trump. Yes, that was, as we understand it, very close, the two of them. Lindsey Graham, very close to Darlene Graham Nordone is her name. And the New York Post actually called her right after the president posted this, reached out to her. And here's the headline on the piece. Senator Lindsey Graham's sister, Darlene, reacts to Trump recommending her to fill out South Carolina Senate seat. Okay, so what's the reaction? It's just a couple of words. You ready? Quote, "Actually, I'm just kind of like devastated right now," end quote. That's the whole thing. So the New York Post got her on the phone. She didn't really want to say anything. She was at a complete loss for words. She just said, "I'm just devastated right now." And that was the end of the call. Not surprised by that at all. His dear sister grappling with the reality that she just lost her brother over the course of the last 36 hours. And my guess is somebody talked to her. They asked her, "Would you be willing to do this?" She may have said yes. We'll find out more about it. But man, what a whirlwind she must be going through. Now, one of the reactions I've already seen, Jim, is this claim like, "Well, these seats shouldn't be just handed off to family members." Well, hold on a second. Pause before you have that impulsive reaction. This is clearly an effort by both the president and presumably Henry McMaster, if this is the pick, to leave the primary process open. It's to allow the voters of South Carolina to make a real decision. I don't think, unless I'm missing something entirely, I don't think Darlene Graham Nordone has any intention of running for the seat and staying in the seat or anything like that. I think this is designed to be like, look, instead of rushing into granting incumbency to someone who wants to take the seat, why don't we get these guys to actually compete for it? Why don't we get them to make a case to the voters of South Carolina and then ultimately to people all across the country, Americans everywhere, that they're the right person for this job? I happen to think this is the right strategy. This is, again, we're just in the early hours in the wake of Lindsey Graham's death, but the balance of his time, his sister can carry the seat. She can do that until January, and a real primary over the course of the next month can get underway. Is it quick? Yeah, it's quick, given the timetable. But then once that primary is resolved, that person's on the ballot in November, and we're off to the races. We've got a country to save. We've got to move. Lindsey Graham was saying yesterday he wants the Save America Act. Will the Senate actually do it now in his honor? Mike Lee wants that. We've got a lot more to get to coming up on The Vince Show.
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16: WMAL traffic from the Hadid Carpet Cleaning Traffic Center. Beltway delays still in Bethesda. Outer loop jam from Old Georgetown Road to the work zone near 270. Leaving the district, solid delays past the work crews. Southbound 395 from the 3rd Street Tunnel to the outbound 14th Street Bridge. Into Georgetown, inbound over the Key Bridge, jammed to M Street. We had some road work and then a crash reported. And to the Bay Bridge, the volume on 50 eastbound starts right near Cape St. Clair, and that takes you to the bridge span. Now from GarageDoorRepair.com, the WMAL Weather Channel forecast.
17: Tonight, mostly clear with lows in the mid-60s. Tomorrow, sunny with highs near 90.
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19: By the way, the report from the Trump administration regarding Lindsey Graham's death Remember, I started the hour saying that the rumor mill was buzzing, conspiracy theories flying. The Trump administration, the FBI, saying they have no indication whatsoever of foul play in Lindsey Graham's passing. That this aortic tear seems to be what took him as a product of his own health at his age of 71 and his family history. Here is the Fox report on the subject this weekend as we were getting the details pouring in. Listen here.
0: President Trump here at the White House earlier today had ordered that all flags across the country be lowered to half staff in support of the life of the late Senator Lindsey Graham. Now, we also know that it was early this morning that the senator's team, their official office, releasing that he had died of what they are calling a brief and sudden illness. The FBI are at Senator Graham's residence, although there is no indication of foul play, according to the federal law enforcement. Earlier today, FBI Director Kash Patel said that the FBI would assist local authorities and make every resource available.
19: All right. I mean, that would be customary given, first of all, like, just first and foremost, Trump's like for Lindsey Graham, his proximity to him, and his desire to see every resource in the federal government exerted in such a way as to help him and his family. They point out just because the FBI has got an involvement here, it doesn't mean anything in terms of conclusions. It's no indication of foul play. Now, the president mentioned in that phone call that he had with Lindsey Graham, he told Meet the Press, he said, Graham was pushing the Save America Act and thought that he had the pieces in place to be able to get something done here for us, which we want to see. And here's an honorary gavel in for Lindsey Graham and his push for the Save America Act today, which we obviously share. Now, I've had my critiques of Lindsey Graham and his role in the Save America Act in the past. I remember a couple months ago he was doing South Carolina radio, and he had indicated in that interview, he's like, well, maybe in the fall we'll be able to have an additional reconciliation package and we'll try then. And perhaps you remember I wasn't happy with that. I thought, well, that's a can kick. Why are we waiting until the end of the year? What's that about? Why are we trying in reconciliation? I've been reliably told by people like Mike Lee that that has a very little chance of working. Why don't we give it a real effort instead of some sort of patronizing pat on the head effort, box-checking effort, to make it seem like you tried, but you failed because the Democrats got in the way, when the Republicans really do have means to pass it? Well, it sounded like Lindsey Graham was on the verge of moving it much sooner than that, based on what the president just told us. And he was ready to go. And so Mike Lee, this weekend, was on with Maria Bartiromo. And he said, you know what we should do right now? We should mobilize the Senate. We should honor Lindsey Graham. And we should actually pass the legislation that he was pushing for in the closing hours of his life. Listen to this.
2: Lindsey Graham spent a lot of time with, like me, he had a lot of enthusiasm for this bill, which I introduced in the Senate about 2.5 years ago. I believe, Maria, that there are multiple paths ahead by which we could pass this. Maybe that involves attaching it to another must-pass vehicle. Maybe it involves bringing up one on the floor and debating it until it passes, something that I've long advocated. Maybe it involves picking out pieces of it that could be implemented through creative uses of budget reconciliation. I'm not terribly partial to any of these three. I personally prefer the second. I think that would give us our best chance.
19: Put it on the floor.
2: But I will take any opportunity to debate this, any opportunity to cause it to become law, because the American people deserve it. The American people want it. Voters overwhelmingly support it to the tune of about 80%. That's Democrats and Republicans alike. One of the best ways we could honor Lindsey Graham's legacy would be to take this up and pass it this month.
19: Now, do it immediately. This should have been done months ago. But there's no time like the present. Do it now. Do it now. A lot of these guys are going to come out this week and claim they were great friends with Lindsey Graham, and I love Lindsey Graham, and Lindsey Graham's one of my favorites. Prove that you want to honor his life and his legacy by fighting for the thing he was fighting for in the closing hours of his life, the Save America Act. You know, I've already seen some lefties today attacking President Trump for even acknowledging that they talked about this subject. They're upset that President Trump, he's pushing his voter suppression bill. He's using Lindsey Graham's death to push his voter suppression bill. Are you serious? Well, of course, it doesn't matter if they're serious. They're just lunatics. This is not a voter suppression bill. This is a civil rights bill. This is a bill to restore integrity to American elections, to restore credibility to our elections, to bring down the temperature on all of the chaos, to get rid of the suspicion, to get rid of the fraud, most importantly. And to make it so that elections are won by people who actually do it on the merits. They earn the vote of the American citizen. That's what this is all about. Every other legislative desire is subordinate to making sure that the voters have a functioning system that they can trust. That's it. Oh, how dare President Trump tell people what his final wishes were? Are you serious? How wonderful that President Trump would convey that. How wonderful. How wonderful that Lindsey Graham was fighting for it. And yes, we should honor his legacy by fighting for it too. This is not frivolous. This is not nonsense. This is not a conspiracy theory. This is wholesome, it's wonderful, and it's valuable. We should go for it. Now, as I mentioned, the margins, which were already tight, are now tighter. Lindsey Graham has passed. We don't have a vote right now in that seat. We may, very quickly, if Henry McMaster comes out, makes that appointment today, and we can get that person sworn in by tomorrow morning, we may have that vote. Mitch McConnell is currently in rehab, posting photos of himself and sharing them, or his staff is at least, saying that he's recovering, but he's not going to be back anytime soon in the United States Senate. So we've got tight margins. But we have to work with what we have now. So is John Thune going to do it? Great question. On Fox, he was asked this morning about this. What is this, Bill Malusion, Jim? I think Bill Malusion was interviewing him. Now, watch as John Thune dances right away from the question.
1: A result of his death, one of the things he talked about was he was the chairman of the Senate Budget Committee, and he was the one who handled two of those reconciliation bills, the One Big Beautiful Bill, and then recently $70 billion in funding for ICE and CBP after Democrats shut down DHS. He was working on a third reconciliation bill to potentially maybe get some elements of the Save America Act in it, but the senator is gone now. What happens to that potential third bill, Senator?
4: Well, eventually we'll figure that out. We've got to move forward. You know, obviously right now we are all in the process of still processing and mourning Lindsey's loss. But on that level, the Budget Committee chairmanship, he did it with great, professionalism and ability to reach out and to work with everybody on our side of the aisle, many of whom have different opinions about how to deal with these big issues.
19: It's not good enough. I'm sorry, it's just not good enough, John Thune. It's not good enough. I get it. He went into that interview, and a lot of these guys are going into these interviews. I just want to talk about Lindsey Graham, and I want to talk about what a great guy he was. That's all fine and good. You can do that. It's perfectly honorable to honor the dead in that way, to tell stories about who they truly were and what you enjoyed about them. You should definitely do that. But you can't take off the hat of leader of the Republican Party in the Senate. You can't ignore the fact that one of his dying wishes was that you would do something. I need something better than, like, we'll get to it. We'll address that at a later date. How about address it today? Let me commit to you right now that I'm going to get this across the finish line on behalf of Lindsey Graham and every American who wants credible elections. We are going to fight for this like crazy. That's what I want to hear out of your mouth. And then I want to see you do it, more importantly. Give it time, Vince. Let him have a few days to grieve. We don't have time. The time to pass this legislation was a year ago, was years ago. In fact, we should have had this all along. We should have had verification that only American citizens were registering to vote. We should have had it all along that non-citizens were not on the voter rolls. We should have had it all along that every state required photo ID to vote. And throw in some of the president's additions. We should have had it all along that men can't play women's sports. In fact, maybe some of us were naive enough to think that men weren't allowed to play women's sports. Wrong. That's what happens when the left takes over. So we've got to fix it. The Save America Act would do that. We got to fix the mail-in balloting problem. Jimmy Carter said it was the single greatest vector for fraud in our elections. So what did his party do? They made mail-in balloting the way that all elections are conducted when they control things. They love the fraud. I need more fight out of you, Thune. You should honor Lindsey Graham's memory by fighting today. Fight for him. Fight for what he believed in here. Frustrating. Very frustrating. We do have a lot of remembrances pouring in for Lindsey Graham, including from a people who clearly disagreed with on his own side. J.D. Vance posted, the Vice President of the United States, he posted to social media last night of Lindsey Graham that the two of them came up to a shouting match over Ukraine funding. Remember, I was plenty critical of Lindsey Graham at the time, too. Lindsey Graham was constantly, you know, joining in with the Biden administration's efforts to throw all sorts of money at one of the most, truly, Ukraine is one of the most corrupt countries on planet Earth. Still is. And lots of our money has been wasted and stolen. And millions of lives have been lost in that horrific conflict between Russia and Ukraine. Just horrific. And so J.D. Vance and Lindsey Graham found themselves on opposite sides of some of the big questions there. But the vice president, and this is, to be clear, this is a feature of the right. I think conservatives recognize the humanity in other people, including if they don't share the same exact politics on every issue. I can't say the same about the left. There's a lot of cheering and rejoicing that Lindsey Graham has passed. That's not good for your soul. Don't do that. Don't do that. But here's what J.D. Vance wrote. Lindsey Graham came from humble beginnings and became one of the most powerful lawmakers in the most powerful nation on earth. His story was a fundamentally American one. Early in my Senate tenure, I remember getting into a shouting match with Lindsey about a Ukraine funding bill at lunch, and then learning the very next day that he was pushing rail legislation that I really cared about behind the scenes. That was Lindsey Graham. He fought like hell for the things he believed in, and he was just as willing to go to bat for you when it counted. Lindsey had the best sense of humor in the Senate. He loved the game of politics. He was constantly asking which races were up and down and how he could help. As he liked to say, I don't care if you're an isolationist or a religious fanatic. So long as you have an R next to your name, I want you to win. We certainly had our disagreements, but I couldn't help but like him. A one-of-a-kind figure in our politics. I'll be praying for him and his family. Nice message from the vice president. Lindsey Graham apparently was often, of course you know this, but was often at the White House. He said the reports from the White House were that he was hysterical. That people, I mean, in a good way. I mean, people were constantly laughing with him. He was quick with a joke. Very funny, very clever. I got a chance a couple times to share the room with him when, especially through the years, I would go on the Fox News Channel. And oftentimes when I'd go to Fox and be in the green room in Washington, D.C., seated alongside me was Lindsey Graham. Lindsey Graham would be in the green room waiting to be on television yet again. He was on television a lot. But what I derived from those experiences was he was so likable and charming and friendly and chatty. He just was chatting with everybody. Just constantly talking up everybody, had something to say about everything, was very interested in all of the gossip and what was going on, and he'd be chirping at the television, whoever was talking on it. He just had something to say all the time. And again, I tell you this as a guy who I've had plenty of disagreements with Lindsey Graham through the years. And I often wondered why President Trump stayed close to him. But then you see him up close, you see what kind of person he is and how he just has that special ability, even when he disagrees vehemently with you, to make you like him. I'm not surprised at all that those two men ended up close. They both have very unique political skills, and they ended up becoming two of the closest friends in American politics. I've got a lot more to get to, all ahead on The Vince Show.
22: 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Guys, if you want the greatest night of your life, I mean the best night ever, then you gotta hear this. There's a great ED pill out, and it's from the makers of Viagra. 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
8: President Trump said this weekend that Lindsey Graham's finest moment, his finest moment,
19: was his defense of Brett Kavanaugh. Take a listen here to the president.
9: Oh, I think his finest moment was his defense of Brett Kavanaugh, who's a terrific guy, and was treated very, very unfairly by the Democrats, very unfair. I've never seen anything like it. Maybe the worst I've ever seen anyone treated. That includes me. Well, maybe not me, but it includes just about everybody. He was treated so unfairly, and Lindsay, as you remember, had that moment. And, you know, I'll tell you, Jake, I think it was a top 10, maybe a top 5 moment in the history of the Senate. It was an incredible display. And he did it from the heart. He felt strongly about Brett, and he did it from the heart. And it turned that whole thing around. He was really amazing. That was it. That was one they should replay.
19: Yes, they should. Okay, let's do it.
10: Are you aware that at 9:23, on the night of July the 9th, the day you were nominated to the Supreme Court by President Trump, Senator Schumer said, 23 minutes after your nomination, I will oppose Judge Kavanaugh's nomination with everything I have. I have a bipartisan, and I hope a bipartisan majority will do the same. The stakes are simply too high for anything less. Well, if you weren't aware of it, you are now. Did you meet with Senator Dianne Feinstein on August 20th?
11: I did meet with Senator Feinstein.
10: Did you know that her staff had already recommended a lawyer to Dr. Ford?
11: I did not know that.
10: Did you know that her and her staff had this allegations for over 20 days?
11: I did not know that at the time.
10: If you wanted an FBI investigation, you could have come to us. What you want to do is destroy this guy's life, hold this seat open, and hope you win in 2020. You said that, not me. You've got nothing to apologize for. When you see Sotomayor and Kagan, tell them that Lindsey said hello, because I voted for them. I would never do to them what you've done to this guy. This is the most unethical sham since I've been in politics. And if you really wanted to know the truth, you sure as hell wouldn't have done what you've done to this guy. Are you a gang rapist?
11: No.
10: I cannot imagine what you and your family have gone through. Boy, y'all want power. God, I hope you never get it.
19: Lindsey Graham, a mighty defense of Brett Kavanaugh. Between Kavanaugh himself and Lindsey Graham, those two men saved that entire confirmation process. In fact, I've got some Kavanaugh news to get to with you. You know that birthright citizenship case? Kavanaugh may have created a very, very unique way to get the right thing done. I've got the details on it ahead on the program.
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2: WMAL News at 1, I'm Heather Curtis. Breaking this hour, a federal judge is blasting President Trump's lawsuit against the IRS over his leaked tax returns and referring his attorneys for disciplinary actions. U.S. District Judge Kathleen Williams says the lawsuit was filed for an improper purpose. The suit concluded in May with a settlement that created a since-abandoned $1.7 billion fund meant to compensate the president's allies and give him immunity from tax audits. Williams says the suit was a, quote, attempt to use the court to provide some legitimacy to an agreement to confer immunity to people and entities affiliated with the president and to earmark billions of dollars from American taxpayers to redress grievances not defined in the law, unquote. The National Guard's been cleared to stay in D.C. through the end of President Trump's term, but that is already getting pushback.
3: They're just doing their job, but it still hurts the city. It hurts our image. It creates resentment.
4: D.C. Council Chair Phil Mendelson is actively lobbying states to withdraw troops, claiming they're being used for law enforcement, not for crowd control. The council is asking blue state governors to withdraw.
3: They sent the Guard, as I understand it, to support the America 250 events. So it would be nice if they just kind of go back home.
4: Minnesota's the first state to pull its troops out now that the 4th of July is passed. Red states, including Georgia and Mississippi, say they'll stay as long as they're wanted. John Matthews on WMAL and WMAL.com.
2: President Trump's recommending South Carolina Governor Henry McMaster appoint the late Senator Lindsey Graham's sister Darlene to serve the rest of his term, which expires in January. McMaster's expected to announce his pick at a press conference this afternoon.
5: This is separate from the special election that will take place likely August 11th to find who will replace Graham as a Republican nominee for Senate. He had won his June primary. Several people have expressed interest in possibly running, including businessman Mark Lynch, who lost the primary to Graham, as well as Congressman Ralph Norman and Congresswoman Nancy Mace, who lost the primary for governor. Lieutenant Governor Pamela Yvette came in second in that primary, and she's expressed interest in possibly running as well. Jessica Rosenthal, Fox News.
2: A weekend straw poll by the Arlington County Democratic Committee finds New York Congresswoman Alexandria Ocasio-Cortez is the clear Democrat favorite for president for 2028.
6: Well, I'm not surprised by these results.
7: Mark Rosell, dean of GMU's Schar School of Policy and Government, noting in recent elections,
6: it is the progressives who have been surging,
7: especially in Deep Blue Arlington.
6: And the perception that these are the candidates who are going to poke the president in the eye more aggressively than anyone else.
7: The straw poll had Pete Buttigieg in the nearest second and Maryland Governor Wes Moore a distant third. Barbara Britt, WMAL and WMAL.com.
2: Driverless taxis are already operating in L.A., San Francisco, and nine other cities. Now D.C. is working to clear the way for robo-taxis here.
20: Maybe you've seen the bug-eyed Waymo cars with big cameras on fenders and roof.
23: The advancement of autonomous vehicles is a watershed moment in the world of transportation.
20: D.C. Councilmember Charles Allen says autonomous vehicles continue testing in D.C., and there are plenty of wrinkles to iron out.
23: I've heard from a lot of people who use wheelchairs or experience other mobility challenges about potential shortcomings of autonomous vehicles.
20: Labor unions are worried about a loss of jobs from robo-taxis, but Waymo and other AV companies say there'll be jobs managing and maintaining the fleet. Dick Iuliano, WMAL and WMAL.com.
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11: Looks like dry weather will continue through midweek. Going to get hotter again. Partly sunny today, low 90s. Tonight, mainly clear, dropping back to the mid-60s. Outlying areas a little bit cooler. Sunny 90 on Tuesday. Wednesday, hotter sunshine, upper 90s. From the Weather Channel, I'm meteorologist Ray Stajicon, WMAL.
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8: 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Rising from the heart of the swamp, a beacon of truth is casting its light. From sea to shining sea, The Vince Show. Here's Vince Colonnade.
15: All right, 844-484-3872, 844 for the USA. That's the way to join us today, from coast to coast, from sea to shining sea. Saying goodbye to Lindsey Graham, passed away this weekend at the age of 71. We await remarks from the President of the United States, set to speak in a short while from the White House. We also await the Governor of South Carolina, Henry McMaster, this afternoon. 4 p.m. Eastern time is what they're telling us. Expected to announce a replacement for Lindsey Graham, an appointee to fill the role until January. That's when the new Congress would start, and that's when whoever wins that election. It was supposed to be Lindsey Graham, but we'll see now who runs in that race and who replaces Lindsey Graham in the seat. The president's already indicated that he thinks that Lindsey Graham's sister can take the role just for the next few months, that while the voters of South Carolina make a pick in a real primary race, that'll resolve at the beginning of August. So we have a very compressed timetable for a special election and then subsequently for that person to appear on the general election ballot in November. But such is the nature of the business. Lindsey Graham passing away unexpectedly. Now the United States Senate trying to figure out what comes next along with the rest of the country. So keeping our eyes on all the breaking news on that subject today. Lindsey Graham, in his closing conversation with President Trump, as I told you, was pushing for the Save America Act, very interested in preventing illegal aliens from interfering in America's elections, get them off the voter rolls, and also get them out of the country, for that matter. But the other piece of this is I was just playing for you audio of Lindsey Graham rescuing, helping to rescue Brett Kavanaugh's confirmation hearing from the clutches of those vile Democrats a couple years back. One of the most jaw-dropping moments, certainly on television, that I can remember ever seeing in American politics, as Brett Kavanaugh was accused of the most outrageous slanders. And Lindsey Graham stepped up and condemned those Democrats who were advancing that defamation and thus rescuing Kavanaugh's confirmation process. He did make it through, thank God. And Kavanaugh was just a part of this opinion recently on birthright citizenship that drove many of us very crazy. Kavanaugh sided with the majority in saying that President Trump didn't have the right to use an executive order here to forbid illegal aliens from having American citizen children. But he didn't say that it was because of the Constitution. He was saying it was because of statute, that there was a statutory impediment. He didn't join the majority in saying that the 14th Amendment to the Constitution provides birthright citizenship to illegal aliens. Brett Kavanaugh did not go that far. And that's where I want to jump off today, because we've got some breaking news on this subject that is giving me cause for some hope. Now, again, it's going to require the United States Senate, so that's an impediment to my optimism. But listen to this. This is Jim Banks today. Senator Jim Banks of Indiana is introducing a piece of legislation today called the Citizenship Act. And it's designed to adhere to Brett Kavanaugh's concurring opinion in that birthright citizenship case. Let me quote from the Fox News coverage today on this. Listen to this. Senator Jim Banks will introduce legislation Monday aimed at ending birthright citizenship for children of illegal immigrants and birth tourists by defining them as children of invaders under federal law. After a Supreme Court ruling last month dealt a setback to President Trump's executive order on the issue. Trump recently urged Senate Republicans to move faster on his legislative agenda, including ending birthright citizenship, telling them they were not fighting hard enough, Banks recalled in a June 30th interview with Human Events. Banks told Fox News Digital he plans to introduce the Citizenship Act as soon as the Senate opens for business Monday afternoon, crafting it with a nod to Trump-appointed Justice Brett Kavanaugh's concurrence in last month's Trump v. Barbara case. Kavanaugh, concurring in the judgment and dissenting in part, said Trump's order conflicted with federal birthright citizenship law, but suggested Congress could amend that statute to create new exceptions. The Citizenship Act would declare that children of statutory invaders are not entitled to birthright citizenship under the law and codify Trump's 2025 executive order that cites the term. In its summary, Banks' bill declares, quote, any person who enters the United States without authorization or for the purpose of engaging in birth tourism is considered an invader, and amends the Immigration and Nationality Act to exclude children of such, quote, invaders. Banks' key use of the word invaders cites Trump's executive order declaring that illegal immigration across the southern border is an invasion, while the bill notes that the Barbara decision leaves that avenue open for Congress to crack down on. Without touching the constitutional amendment process or attempting to overturn any court ruling, the Citizenship Act will codify Trump's declaration of invasion and amend federal law to revoke birthright citizenship from children of illegal immigrants under exceptions listed in the same case the Barbara ruling's majority used as its precedent. That would be Wong Kim Ark. I love it. I love it. Come on, Jim Banks. I don't have to tell. Come on, Jim Banks. Jim Banks is doing it. Come on, the rest of the Senate. Come on now. Do something. Do something. We should get shirts that say do something, with just pictures of John Thune looking stupid on them. Do something. Please. This is the right approach. Kavanaugh opened up a door in this decision and said, change the statute. This is Congress's job to deal with it. That's the proper role here. Then do it. Declare that if you're here illegally, you are an invader. Your child is not entitled to American citizenship, and you are not entitled to the spoils of citizenship by virtue of having your baby here. If you are flying in as a birthright tourist with your only intent to have a child in the United States so that kid can become an American citizen, you are not entitled to the spoils of American citizenship. That's not the way this is supposed to work. That way lies chaos, and we're living through it. So good for Jim Banks. My prayer, my fervent prayer for this legislation is it's not just another messaging vehicle. I don't want any more messaging bills. This is like every time the Save America Act comes up, we're going to debate it so that everyone can see that the Democrats don't support election integrity. I know what they don't support. I know that. I don't need you to prove it. Is John Barrasso going to whip this bill? Don't. I saw you moving, Jim. Don't give me the no. I'm going to stay in my zone of foolish optimism here. John Barrasso should whip the bill. Whip it, dude. And my guess is President Trump knows all about the Citizenship Act. He's got a lot on his plate, so I'm not sure if he knows what Jim Banks is up to or not. But I want to, God, I hope he gets on Truth Social and he starts hammering this thing. Get the bully pulpit going on this one. Please. You know, the idea that we're going to get enough states to ratify the Constitution with any speed, it's just, look, I mean, I'm for trying big things. That's ambitious. We have a higher probability.

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1: 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Now, why do you need a body camera that can translate 57 languages? What if, bear with me here, I know this is crazy. What if everybody spoke English? What if we had a common language in the United States of America? What if we had secure borders? What if we didn't allow foreign nationals to just simply spill into the country and stay here and then never assimilate whatsoever? What if we had a real country, a sensible first world country with order? The Fairfax County Police Department is trying out new body cameras.
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1: Excuse me. Random audio playing through my computer. The Fairfax County Police Department is trying out new body camera technology to assist in policing residents who don't speak English. The pilot program features a brand new body-worn camera that can translate 57 languages in real time using AI technology. The body camera, this is a quote, Sergeant Evan Brandolino with the Fairfax County Police Department. Now, meanwhile, like, just to be clear, Fairfax County is letting illegal aliens stay. This is a sanctuary county, so it's like they're really working overtime to, you know, turn it into the Tower of Babel. They're like, well, it became the Tower of Babel. What do we do now? Oh, I know. We have AI. We can translate all of these nonsensical languages so that we can start to finally understand them. You know what would be better? If we secured our borders. You wouldn't have to spend all this money on AI technology and try to figure out what the hell people are saying. The body camera has always been a tool for transparency and accountability. And now I think it has helped bridging that gap. It is helping enhance trust with community members who would otherwise not be able to connect with our officers as easily. Anybody else insulted when they say that foreign nationals who refuse to even speak English are called community members in the United States? They're community members. What? Not really. To be a community, wouldn't you have to have something in common with the people around you? How is that a community? It's more like a, I don't know, like a rest stop or something, like an international rest stop. People learn 57 languages. The body cameras can also detect the language. Helpful. The body cameras can detect the language the individual is speaking. Quote, it's a daily occurrence that our officers encounter individuals who are not proficient in English. And this tool makes it a lot easier and more efficient for them. Makes it a lot easier and more efficient for them to communicate with them, especially when seconds count, said Brandolino. Fairfax County began the pilot program in February. As of last month, officers are now using them in 4 of the 8 districts they serve. They've used the tool 850 times. Now, 80% of the time it's been translating Spanish, but the device can also translate languages across the globe, including Korean and Italian. They have a 90% success rate using these on calls for service. Okay. How about, I have a really, really neat trick to not have to do this. Help secure the border. More ahead on The Vince Show.
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1: I love Jim raining on my parade. 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
1: You know, it's wild to me that it even takes an act of Congress to declare that illegal aliens would be considered invaders. Like, if tens of millions of people pouring across an open border don't count as invaders, what would? Like, what would qualify as an invasion? That's so weird. It's like nothing. Like, at this point, you could have, I'm pretty certain, like an entire army from another country pour across our border uninvited, and you'd have people in Washington going, I'm not sure that qualifies. Like, what? We have, this is why we so frequently use phrases like military-aged males to describe what was pouring across our border. Because one, that helps people understand, yeah, that's kind of an invasion, isn't it? And two, how many of these people who've come across the border have gone on to hurt American citizens for real? Jocelyn Nungaray and Lakin Riley, all of these Sheridan Gorman, these poor women who murdered, assaulted by illegal aliens, people who should not have been here. You know, if we had our border secure, if Biden wasn't spending all of our money importing people by the millions, there'd be a lot of Americans who are still alive today. That's just true. And so when Jim Banks steps forward and goes, hey, we've got this law, I'm going to push this forward, the Citizenship Act, that says, yeah, to be an illegal alien means you are an invader. This is one of those moments where you're like, okay, well, duh, you're stating the obvious. But sometimes you've got to state the obvious to Washington because they have trouble even sorting through what a boy or a girl is, you know? When Ketanji Brown Jackson sits in her confirmation hearing and says she can't answer that question because she's not a biologist, you realize, you know what? We're going to need like a glossary of terms. We need Congress to just pass a bunch of legislation that declares what reality is. And unfortunately, I never thought we'd have to back up to this. You think the founders envisioned this? Hey, we should spend a portion of our time passing legislation that says that when people invade the country, they're an invader. Boys are boys, girls are girls, men are men, women are women. Let's go back to basics. Because it feels like at this point, a whole bunch of people in our country don't even speak English, apparently. Oh, that's right. They don't. They got 57 different languages in freaking Fairfax County, which is why they have AI body cameras to figure out what everybody's saying. How about secure the border? Okay, I'm going to take a breather because this is driving me absolutely crazy. And then we'll be back with a lot more, including with what the heck's going on with Iran, ahead on The Vince Show.
0: Vince.
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4: Couple of accidents in Silver Spring to be aware of. There is a crash on University Boulevard westbound at Piney Branch Road, blocking two right lanes. This also affects Piney Branch Road in both directions. And also in Silver Spring, there is an accident on Northbound 29 at Musgrove Road. In the district, a couple of crashes right now. One on Martin Luther King Jr. Avenue at Morris Road in Southeast. Another one on Minnesota Avenue at Clay Place in Northeast. And the accident in Drainsville on the eastbound Leesburg Pike before Drainsville Road has been cleared, but some delays remain. Now from GarageDoorRepair.com, here's a WMAL Weather Channel forecast.
5: Tonight, mostly clear with lows in the mid-60s. Tomorrow, sunny with highs near 90.
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1: Well, it's a day that ends in Y, which means there's a ton going on in the world. A ton. We've also got the problem of Iran. How do you solve a problem like the Supreme Leader? How do you solve that? President Trump keeps working on that. We are trying. Right now, the current strategy is blow them the hell up and reimpose the blockade. That's the current strategy, in case you were wondering. President Trump today announced that the blockade is back. The blockade is back. And the U.S. is now going to charge a 20% fee on all cargo transiting the Strait of Hormuz. Well, how about that? Here's the president today. He said the Hormuz Strait is open and will remain open with or without Iran. We are reinstating the Iranian blockade, so named because it is only stopping Iran's ships or customers from entering or leaving. All other countries will have fair and open use of the strait. The USA will be, from this point forward, known as the, quote, guardian of the Hormuz Strait. But as such, and as a matter of fairness, will be reimbursed at the rate of 20% on all cargo shipped for any and all costs necessary to do the job of providing safety and security to this very volatile section of the world. The process and formation will begin immediately. Thank you for your attention to this matter, President Donald J. Trump. So that's a big announcement from the president. And it follows a week of back and forth between Iran and the United States. Now, I say back and forth. The Iranians have been launching a number of feckless strikes in the direction of various tanker ships that have been transiting the strait, as well as in the direction of American military bases in the Middle East, as well as other Middle Eastern countries. Iran is throwing these like spastic missiles out all over the region. And every time they do that, we respond with 20 times the firepower and blow up everything that they could possibly use to menace the strait. In fact, Central Command has completed yet another wave of strikes against Iran. Last night at around 10:33 p.m. Eastern time, Central Command declared that it completed this new wave of offensive strikes against Iran, hitting dozens of targets at multiple locations with precision munitions to degrade Iran's ability to continue attacking international shipping that flows through the Strait of Hormuz. CENTCOM forces struck Iranian military air defense systems, coastal radar sites, missile and drone capabilities, and small boats using U.S. fighter aircraft, naval vessels, one-way attack aerial drones, and one-way attack sea drones for the first time. Sea drones. Remember, it wasn't that long ago we used a sea drone to rescue our own sailors. You remember that? Were they pilots? I think they were pilots. But we rescued our own troops in the region. Well, now we're at the point where we're actually attacking them with one-way attack sea drones. Have you seen the footage of this by any chance, Jim? Today, there's footage of the sea drones being driven directly into these Iranian docks. And, like, You're in the camera position on the video that the Trump administration put out, and you're watching as this boat is going head on into the dock. Now, normally, for those of us who've ever driven a boat, the goal is not to run into the dock. Try and avoid that. Don't accelerate headlong into the dock. Unless you're a one-way attack drone, one of these sea drones, which, of course, yeah, then running into the dock. They run into the dock. The whole thing goes, well, kablooey. It blows up. Some epic footage being released right now from CENTCOM on all the stuff that we're blowing up. CENTCOM says the Strait of Hormuz is a vital maritime corridor for global trade. Iran does not control it. U.S. forces are postured and prepared to ensure that freedom of navigation remains available to commercial shipping despite Iran's continued unwanted aggression, harassment, threats, and arbitrary declarations. So yesterday's strikes rounded off around 300, over 300 strikes on Iranian targets over the past week. Man, we're getting our reps in, huh? We've blown up a lot of their stuff. I didn't know they had that much stuff left to blow up, candidly. But they've got some stuff, and we're blowing it up. The U.S. Central Command completing a bunch of strikes against Iran going into the weekend, hitting approximately 140 Iranian military targets. We threw precision munitions at them. We launched them by land and sea, striking everything. Iranian missile and drone strikes, naval capabilities, ammunition storage sites, communication networks, coastal surveillance locations. More than 300 targets all struck at the direction of President Trump, the commander-in-chief, to degrade Iran's ability to attack civilian mariners and commercial vessels freely transiting the strait. Commercial vessel transits through the vital international maritime corridor continue. That brings successful transits by commercial vessels to over 800 since May and over 400 million barrels of crude oil that have gone through. So, you know, on Saturday, perhaps you saw the Iranians were claiming, we've shut down the strait again. The strait's closed. And the United States said, like, hell it is. It's wide open and we've got it open. We're getting everybody through your claims. That's the message from the Trump administration. It's open, we're securing it, and we're reimposing the blockade. Hey, is the MOU still... What's the status on this memorandum of understanding? Because I feel like we don't have a lot of understanding going on right now. Remember, when J.D. Vance and Steve Witkoff and Jared Kushner and the president ultimately got this set up, they knew this was an eventuality. They knew this was a huge possibility that the Iranians wouldn't be able to control the factions within their own country. The IRGC is popping off, acting like lunatics. All right, well, until you get control of them, we're going to bomb the hell out of you. That's what's happening right now. And the president, this announcement today that not only is the blockade going up, but the president also said, I'm going to charge a 20% fee on all the cargo that goes through the Strait of Hormuz. You know what this is, right? This is leverage. The president is ratcheting up the pain for Iran. So in addition to blowing up everything that they care about, he's now cutting them off once again economically. He's putting the squeeze on them with the blockade. He's allowing all of this traffic to flow freely. He's protecting it as it flows freely through the Strait of Hormuz. And now with NATO countries refusing, right? What has happened up until now? NATO countries have not stepped up to the plate to assist us in the strait. Fine, we can handle it on our own. But we're going to start collecting a fee now. 20% on all the cargo that transits the strait. You want to play this game, everybody? Fine. We impose a 20% fee. The 20% fee means that it's going to create problems for Iran as well. Iran's going to get super annoyed. We wanted to charge a fee. Trump's like, nope, how about this? How about I control the strait and I charge the fees and you get nothing. You get absolutely freaking nothing, Iran. You go with that and then we'll see if you want to negotiate again. So he's just ratcheting up the pain on Iran. And anybody who has to pay for cargo that transits the strait, most of which goes to the rest of the world, not the United States. We've got a lot of oil here. Most of the world requires that, outside of the United States, requires the energy that comes through the strait. Now the pain is being ratcheted up. You guys want to fix this? I'm going to need everybody's help to do it. So NATO, you come in and you get off your tails and you finally start helping us. Watch. Just, I don't know that this is going to happen, but keep your eyes on President Trump's Truth Social account. See if he says something to this effect. And then the other piece, of course, is the pain that he's imposing on Iran. Fine. What got Iran to the table originally? Do you remember this? Why did Iran come to the table for the MOU? Why did they even meet with J.D. Vance to have these conversations? What induced that? The answer is that the president controlled the economic board. He controlled it. It's not a mistake that the president revealed to the world from the Oval Office that he has been successfully getting hundreds upon hundreds of ships, now over 800 of them since May, through the Strait of Hormuz, whether or not Iran wanted it to happen. Sorry, you psychos. We're doing it anyway. And Iran's sitting there staggered, like, what? I thought we controlled it. Nope, you don't. President Trump does. He's getting the ships through. He's getting a lot of oil through, too. 400 million barrels of crude oil through the Strait of Hormuz. Now, speaking of oil, of course, the markets today are rattled by this. So as a result, the price of oil has ticked up. Remember, it was around $69 a barrel. As I'm staring at it right now, it's $76.15 a barrel. This is, you know, these are forward-looking prices. There's some nervousness about all of this. But the president's moving forward with a lot of confidence, going, okay, fine. You know, we tried to be nice to you. We tried to give you a window of opportunity. We told you you could sell your oil in the international market. We gave you waivers to do it. We were ready to treat you like a normal country, and then you acted abnormal again. Fine. The president said last week they're loco. They're crazy. They're a bit crazy, he said. Now, does this mean they're giving up negotiations? No, it does not. Unless, Jim, did you see them saying they're giving up negotiations? I didn't see that. I think the negotiating path is still open. As far as the president's concerned, and this will drive people in Washington crazy, people who are taking the business, just nuke them already. Just nuke the whole country. The president's like, no. Let me cook here. I'm gonna put them in such a ridiculous chokehold that I'm going to shake something free. They're going to be tapping out. Meanwhile, the negotiating path continues to remain open. This is definitely a strategy that is ticking off people in every direction. Every direction, including here in the United States. People get ticked off every time President Trump picks a route. Don't do that. Do this. Don't do that. Do something else. Do that. Just finish them off. Let me cook is the position the president takes. Let me cook. I know. Remember, he said not that long ago, he said, look, this is going to end well. It always does. Is it going to be a bumpy ride to get there? Well, yeah, sure. Sure. Nothing worth doing is easy. Nothing. Nothing worth doing is easy. Things that are worth doing are challenging. And President Trump is doing something very challenging right now. So that's the breaking news here as we're watching the United States military strike target after target after target in Iran. I do hope, you know, insofar as we're going to do this, can we just finish off what's left of their nonsense network? You know what I mean? Like, if we know where any more drones or missiles are, assuming we have intel on that, and maybe we don't. Maybe this is just a matter of every time they pop their little heads out, we play whack-a-mole. But assuming we know where any of this other stuff is, can we just do the ultimate, like, finish it off and just finish that portion of it off? If you're not going to bomb the power plants and the bridges and kill the new gay deformed Ayatollah, okay, fine. At least take out the drones, take out every small boat that we can possibly see via our Space Force satellites. Let's get rid of all that crap, and then we'll negotiate from there. Could be good. We'll see. The president's got a strategy. Whatever it is, it's better than mine. More ahead on The Vince Show.
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1: Keeping our eyes on the President of the United States and his activities, set to speak from the White House this afternoon in a short while in an event to promote that IndyCar race that's coming to the nation's capital on August 23rd. They're going to be racing in a 1.7-mile race around the National Mall. How cool is that? It is so neat that they're doing it. Of course, the left has been raging about it. You can't do that. You can't do. Oh, come on. We should do it. We should definitely do it. It's going to be so cool. The president promoting that IndyCar race. Jim, you might have to fly out, man. We go see an IndyCar race together. I think that'd be fun. We'll consider it. August 23rd. It's what? Just over a month away. A lot could happen between now and then, but I'm looking forward to an IndyCar race. I think that'll be really neat. Let me tell you about one of our great sponsors today. Fatty 15. If this show had an IndyCar, Fatty 15 would be right on the side of it. We love Fatty 15 because first of all, it's been great for my health. It's been wonderful. Ever since I started taking Fatty 15, I feel so much better. And that's because there was a groundbreaking discovery that when it comes to how we age, to help us age healthier. And it's thanks to actually helping dolphins, if you can believe it. That discovery is C15 from Fatty 15. It's the first essential fatty acid identified in more than 90 years. Studies show that when we don't get enough C15, our cells actually become fragile and age faster. To address this, doctors spent more than a decade developing the pure science-backed C15 found in fatty 15, which helps repair cellular damage, helps support sleep quality, cognitive health, metabolism, and steady energy. And since I added fatty 15 to my daily routine, I've noticed it's helped me. 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
1: Yeah, yeah. Sean Duffy, the transportation secretary, said that the last race that was ever held in the Capitol. You ready for this? Jim, I know you're a history buff. You may not know this detail. The last race held in the Capitol was with horses back in 1801. Were you nodding? You're nodding because you knew that?
2: I knew it was a horse race. I just didn't know what year it was. But I did know it was a horse race. Yeah.
1: You did know that? That's fun. Yeah, 1801. Horses. I don't think the roads were paved back then. I think it was more of a dirt situation. 1801. At any rate, it's nice to get another race going. People are all grumpy about it. You know, there was a couple years back. Let me see if I can find it on the old Google machine real fast. But when they were filming the Transformers movie in Washington, D.C., remember one of the Transformers movies filmed in D.C., Jim? I don't know if you were into the Transformers movies at all, but they had a D.C. scene. And they were driving Bumblebee. The Bumblebee car, the Camaro, through the right near the National Mall, and it was a closed movie set, but a DC police officer didn't realize it was a closed movie set, and they went blasting through for an emergency response with their lights on, and they T-boned Bumblebee in the middle of the movie. Yeah, this was right in the middle of the nation's capital. It's like, what the hell happened? Yeah, that was in the, just imagine you're just like why is this closed, and you blast through, and like on behalf of the Decepticons, he runs into one of the Transformers.
2: Did they T-bone it on purpose because they thought it was driving illegally, or was it an accident?
1: No, it was just an accident. They were whipping Bumblebee around DC, and a DC police SUV just ran into it. And it was a closed set. They had done everything right. There wasn't supposed to be a cop there. But anyway, it was a crazy thing. It was a crazy thing that happened. Yeah, but I think everyone was okay. I think the end result was everybody was okay in the accident. They needed
2: except
1: to replace
2: Bumblebee.
1: The car. Except the car. This time, let's make sure that there's no confusion. As the Indy cars are racing around D.C. at the end of August, I think it's going to be so cool, and I'm sincere. I think this is the one I want to get out there on the street to see. Hopefully the weather's nice for it. It's touch and go in August. We'll see what it's going to be like, but it could be really, really cool. All right, we got a lot more coming up on the program today. Of course, the aftermath of Lindsey Graham's passing. Also, what's going on with Mitch McConnell? Mitch McConnell has been a medical mystery, hasn't he? Disappeared from the United States Senate. Haven't heard from him much. The rumor mill was going absolutely crazy last week that he was brain dead and there was some big cover-up or something going on. Well, we just got an update on that subject as Mitch McConnell offers proof of life on the internet. And remember, I told you last week, I was like, he should do this and like hold up a copy of today's newspaper. Guess what he did this weekend? They posted a photo of him holding up the day's newspaper. So yeah, a proof of life image. We'll talk about what we know. And whether or not he'll ever make his way back into the United States Senate, there's a lot more to get to, as always, ahead on The Vince Show.
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36: WMAL News at 2. I'm Heather Curtis. New this hour, on this warm summer day, one county is getting the bill for removing January's Snow Creek.
37: This snowstorm has been a complete challenge.
38: Montgomery County Council President Natalie Fanny Gonzalez, after Winter Storm Fern dropped nearly a foot of snow, now we're learning the true cost to taxpayers, $50 million, broken down into chunks of nearly $39 million moved from the General Reserve Fund last month to cover the snow removal portion, and an additional $5.5 million to General Services, that on top of the nearly $7 million annually set aside for average weather cleanup. Barbara Britt, WMAL and WMAL.com.
36: You may have seen driverless taxis on the streets of D.C. undergoing testing. The D.C. Council is getting regulations ready to oversee this new wave of transportation.
39: Autonomous vehicles, AVs offering ride shares, are already rolling in 11 cities.
40: Given the advancements we've seen, I don't think it's a question of if AVs are coming. It's when and under what conditions.
39: D.C. Council member Charles Allen is preparing legislation he promises will guard against a variety of problems that could accompany the new rides.
40: The deployment of AVs on district roadways could exacerbate traffic congestion or increase demand for limited curbside space. It could draw riders away from public transit.
39: D.C. is hoping to embrace the innovation while ensuring safety and protecting jobs. Dick Iuliano, WMAL and WMAL.com.
36: Also new this hour, 12 states are suing to block Paramount's takeover of Warner Brothers Discovery.
41: California is leading the coalition along with 11 other states in asking Warner Brothers and Paramount to not close their merger until after the judicial process concludes, despite receiving clearance from the Justice Department. If they do not agree, the coalition will then file a temporary restraining order. The states say that Paramount's $110 billion acquisition of Warner Brothers would extinguish competition in Hollywood and threaten jobs across the industry. Paramount has not yet commented, but previously the company said any lawsuit is politically motivated.
36: Fox's Hillary Barsky. The Senate met today for the first time since the death of a longtime Senator Lindsey Graham.
42: Graham was an outsized figure in the Senate, and his absence will be hard for some. It's unclear who might succeed Graham. South Carolina Governor Henry McMaster will announce an appointment at 4 p.m. Eastern time. Fox is told that McMaster will appoint someone who is a caretaker and not someone who will run for the full term. which begins in January. And President Trump, he has recommended to McMaster that he should appoint Graham's sister, Darlene, in the interim.
36: Fox's Chad Pergram. Virginia's horse country is abuzz with rumors that America's second family is looking to put down roots there.
0: Ever since word broke last week that Vice President and Mrs. Vance were planning to lease a 500-acre farm in Middleburg, residents have been anxious to hear more, but none of the agencies with direct knowledge are speaking. Still, residents have seen motorcades drive by, helicopters circle the area, and Secret Service agents all over town, according to the Loudoun Times. If the couple does move in, they won't be the first with White House creds to put down roots. President and Mrs. Kennedy leased a 400-acre property nearby when he was in office as a weekend retreat. John Matthews on WMAL and WMAL.com.
36: 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The Dow is down 140 points. Traffic and weather next.
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14: In Silver Spring, there is still a crash to watch out for on northbound 29 at Musgrove Road. And in the district, there is an accident on Martin Luther King Jr. Avenue at Morris Road in Southeast. But the earlier accident is in Silver Spring on University Boulevard at Piney Branch Road has now been cleared. In Gaithersburg, there is a work zone in the local lanes of 270 northbound between Clopper Road and 124, blocking the right lane. So watch out for brief delays there. And also construction southbound on the 270 spur Democracy Boulevard in the left lane. That is causing some delays. Now from Garage Door. Repair.com. Here's a WMAL Weather Channel forecast.
15: Partly sunny today, low 90s. Tonight, mainly clear, dropping back to the mid-60s. Outlying areas a little bit cooler. Sunny 90 on Tuesday. Wednesday, hotter sunshine, upper 90s. From the Weather Channel, I'm meteorologist Ray Stajicon, WMAL.
36: Right now, 85 degrees at Reagan National. 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
42: All right, 844-484-3872. 844-4-THE-USA. That's the way to join us today. Here from coast to coast, from sea to shining sea. Keeping an eye on the President of the United States. He's speaking on IndyCar at this hour. You just got a preview of that big race set to take place the weekend of August 22nd and 23rd in the nation's capital to celebrate the 250th anniversary of our country. We'll see if he does the weave, Jim, if he brings up Lindsey Graham, who's definitely on his mind and his heart today. He's been speaking quite a bit about the passing of the South Carolina senator. In media and all over the place, so we'll keep our ear to that and bring it to you if we get it. You know, there's quite a bit going on. You know that it was 2 years ago today that President Trump was shot on a campaign stage in Butler, Pennsylvania. It's July 13th. 2 years ago. Is this one of those moments that you remember where you were when you found out? I do. I definitely remember. I remember where I was. We were
3: celebrating. We were with a bunch of family. We're doing a birthday party. We're doing a. We had my my aunt has a. She works at a. She works at a bar, actually. She works at a bar. She runs a bar. And we were all together at the bar. We had the whole family there. And I was running a karaoke machine. And my grandfather, who's now in his 90s, he's a big fan of polka. So I remember we were playing. I think we were playing, like, Who Stole the Kishka or something on the karaoke machine, rotating various polka songs for him. It was fun. And everybody's singing along. And all of a sudden, my phone starts blowing up. And it's my one of my producers, Corey, is calling me. And I was like, what is this about? And so I take the call. I step out away from the karaoke machine. I step outside of this bar in the Philadelphia suburbs and answer the phone. I'm like, hey, what's going on? And he's like, did you see what happened? I'm like, what? Trump. He got shot. What? The president got, yeah. He's in Butler, Pennsylvania. He just got shot. And it was one of those moments where you just had no idea what was going on. You just were picking up the pieces, right? Where you're looking at your social media videos. Things are coming across your X account, your Facebook account, your Truth Social account. What is this? What is that? What am I witnessing here? The president gets shot. And he stands up. Oh, what a breath of, what a relief to see him do it. Stand up. You see blood on the side of his face. Fight, fight, fight. And then rushed away by the Secret Service into a car, off to a hospital. Fight, fight, fight. Now, in retrospect, we know a lot. We lost Corey Comparator that day, the firefighter who was there attending the president's speech, shot dead in the background. The crowd was remarkably disciplined in the face of that chaos, buoyed by the president and his demeanor. It wasn't a demeanor of fear. It wasn't a demeanor of self-preservation. It was a demeanor of courage. I don't even know. I just don't know. To this day, I don't know where that comes from. I just know that we're all going to respond differently to that kind of chaos. President Trump responded with the most masculine energy you could possibly respond with. It's like, to hell with these people. Fight. Fight, fight, fight. And the crowd didn't stampede out. They were in shock, clearly, as anybody would be. They responded with heroism in some cases. I saw men diving on top of women to protect them. The Secret Service eventually gets sight of the assassin, the would-be assassin. And a sniper takes him out. And the president of the United States has, you know, I think he went through a lot after that moment. Days later, he would be at that Republican convention. Remember that? With the bandage on his ear. It would start a million conspiracy theories on the left. They claimed that he wasn't shot at all, that he was faking it. They couldn't believe that one of their own would take up arms against President Trump, despite the fact that there's a really, really dastardly assassination culture that exists on the left, where nearly half of all American lefties, according to surveys, could justify the assassination of President Trump. It's pretty sick stuff. But they refused to believe. They're like, no, it's not true. It can't be true. He faked it. He had red paint or something, and they had some sort of like magic trick going on. It makes no sense whatsoever. And President Trump was asked about this morning, you know, as he's reflecting on the loss of Lindsey Graham today. On Fox and Friends this morning, he called in. He called into a bunch of shows this weekend about Lindsey Graham. And the host did ask him today. I think this was Lawrence Jones who asked him to reflect on it. But on it being 2 years later, after he was shot in the head, what are his thoughts now? Here's the president of the United States discussing it. Listen.
5: Sinking a two-foot putt, which is hard to, for those non-golfers, a two-foot putt is almost automatic. I wouldn't say automatic for some people. It's not, but it's almost automatic. And so, you know, God was with me. I turned my head to show a chart, and a chart that I never show on the right-hand side, but this time I did, and a chart that I don't even use that much. I use it probably 1 in 10 times at the rallies. But it's always on my left, and this time it was on my right. I looked to the right instead. If I looked to the left, I wouldn't be talking to you right now. So many amazing things. And the chart is always at the end of the speech. And I just put it at the beginning because it was appropriate. You know, sometimes I'll start out and I won't be reading a lot of things because it makes it much more interesting. I think that's why people like it. But I just said I'm going to put it up there. It just felt good. Yeah. It felt right. You know, I speak the way I feel. And it felt right. And the chart, I said, let's talk about the chart. And I look over to the right as it's coming down. And I said, wow, what was that?
6: Wow.
5: I said, it's either the biggest, most violent mosquito in history, or I just got shot. It was one of the two things, because I touched my ear. There was blood all over my ear. As soon as I touched it, this wasn't like a slow bleed. I touched it. You saw, I mean, the picture is a very famous one.
7: The biggest, most violent mosquito, or I just got shot. You know, I think a lot about, and I did immediately after and ever since, I think a lot about the spiritual implications of what we all witnessed. You know, President Trump is a guy who a lot of people of faith have looked to as a bodyguard for religious freedom. You know, we're not hiring President Trump to be our pastor. We're hiring him to protect our pastors. We're hiring him to protect our faith and our churches, to not allow the government to interfere in them, to demonize you, to treat you as a criminal for being a believer. And this is, of course, how the Biden administration comported itself, despite all the claims that Biden was some sort of devout Catholic. Meanwhile, the Biden administration was attacking Catholics, treating them as extremists for celebrating the traditional Latin Mass in Virginia, or attacking Christians for singing church hymns outside of abortion mills. That's how the Biden administration acted, and that's no doubt how a President Kamala Harris would act, probably with a lot more venom, candidly. President Trump keeps being hired by Christians, by people of faith, to be a bodyguard for religious freedom. That's true. But you probably wonder, like me, you probably think, I wonder what his own faith journey is like. And it's impossible, candidly, truth, you know this, it's impossible to really know where anybody is on their faith journey. That's between them and God. And there are definitely people out there who

0: would the bullet come that close that it would strike my ear and not my head, not the rest of my head? Why would that happen? How could that happen? President Trump clearly, in a very public way, has been reckoning with the biggest question of all, God's very existence and his role in our lives. And wherever he is on that journey, I've often thought that it definitely was a moment where it wasn't just Trump who had that thought process. I think huge numbers of people in our country saw that play out, saw that moment, and had the same exact thought. The rest of us didn't need to be shot to be struck by the importance of that moment. And so as we look back on it 2 years later, it's important to remember that God does have a plan for all of us. He does. We don't actually know the time that we're going to be done here on this earth under these circumstances. But you should always remember that he's got a plan, and it's a lot better than whatever you and I come up with. That's all I can say. The rest is left to God's eternal wisdom. But man, I am so glad President Trump survived for the good of our country and for the good of his soul. We're ahead on The Vince Show.
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1: Let's see. We've got Robert calling in right now, listening in the nation's capital on WMAL. Hello, Robert. You're on The Vince Show.
3: Hey, Vince. How are you?
1: I'm doing well, Robert. What's on your mind?
3: No, you were talking about the race in D.C.
1: Mm-hmm.
3: And the last race that they had was actually, I think producer Jim told me in 2022, they built a track over at RFK. And I mean, during that time, that you know, they built the track, they raced it, and the residents over there all complained about the noise. And it was supposed to be an annual type of event, and just never really panned out after all the complaints after that.
1: You know,
3: you can go over there today and still see it.
1: First of all, I love this. Thank you, Robert, for being our ombudsman this hour, because we were, it was Sean Duffy. I'm blaming Sean Duffy, Secretary Duffy, who said that the last time there was a race, of course, we have IndyCar coming up in August. The last time there was a race in the Capitol, that was way back in the early 1800s, and it was horse racing, was the claim. But Robert, you are appropriately pointing out that, I just checked on this. There was a 2002 Cadillac Grand Prix, Washington, D.C. It was the fifth round of the American Le Mans series, and it wrapped around the streets and the parking lot at RFK Stadium, July 21st of 2002. It never occurred again because people complained, it's too loud, it's too noisy. Oh, really? You're whining about that? That's pretty cool. That's a good piece of data on this subject, Robert. Thank you. I appreciate your call on that. That's a great fact check on that. And we now are watching as the nation's capital is going to actually get another race, IndyCar. So it was that American Le Mans race back in 2002, IndyCar this year for the 250th anniversary of the country. The left is already whining. It hasn't started. The whining has begun. Oh, I hate the noise. I hate Trump. I hate everything about this. I love it. I absolutely love it that we're doing it. I think it's going to be really good. I think it's going to be a lot of fun. And what a joy to see it. They just did a pit stop outside the White House, like a ceremonial pit stop. They drove one of the Indy cars up real fast. The West Wing to the White House. It stares at the executive office building right next to it, which is a part of that White House campus. When you think of the White House, people think of just that, of the building, the small little building. But the West Wing itself is not even in the small residence of the White House. It's off to the side, to the west, of course, in a separate building connected by a corridor. That's similarly, the once existing East Wing is now demolished. It's being replaced by a glorious East Wing, a brand new ballroom, a bunker underneath, a world-class medical center, the president's building, all of this. The left hates it, obviously. But right outside the West Wing, even further west, is the executive office building. And And it was right on that little roadway there between the West Wing and the office building that the president opened it up today for an IndyCar pit stop. So they just did this a few minutes ago. They roll an IndyCar up as fast as you possibly can on that little street. They pull off to the side, quick pit stop, and then the car is off and running. Everybody clapping there, a crowd assembled. Oh, what a cool thing to see. Just as a preview opportunity for that circuit, that 1.7-mile circuit that's going to be set up August 22nd, August 23rd. That's a Saturday and a Sunday, right outside the Capitol building in Washington, D.C. It'll be racing up and down Pennsylvania Avenue, seven turns, going at ridiculous speeds. The president said today that the city wasn't even built for that kind of speed, but it doesn't matter. We're going to make it work. It's going to be great. And I can't wait. It's going to be very cool. So we have that to look forward to. Thank you again to Robert for the fact check, though. That is a sharp point that Washington, D.C. did play host to the American Le Mans series in 2002. See, it really is the best audience anywhere. You know everything. Between you and me, we know everything. And that was one that Robert knew. Yes, indeed. Hey, coming up, I want to tell you about Mitch McConnell's health. We got an update on that. Proof of life from Mitch and Elaine Chao. Even held up the day's newspaper to prove it just happened. More ahead on The Vince Show.
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6: In Fairfax, there's an accident on the outer loop of the Beltway between 66 and Arlington Boulevard, which is causing delays. And on 66 westbound between the Beltway and Nutley Street, an accident there blocks the left lane. So watch for delays there. And a new accident now being reported on 95 southbound before Route 1 in Woodbridge, which currently is blocking the right lane. On the Baltimore-Washington Parkway northbound before 10, an accident there is causing delays from 450. And in Riverdale, there is an accident on East-West Highway at Kenilworth Avenue. Now from GarageDoorRepair.com, here's the WMAL Weather Channel forecast.
7: Tonight, mostly clear with lows in the mid-60s. Tomorrow, sunny with highs near 90.
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1: Oh, 4 p.m. Eastern time is set to be a very busy hour today. Central Command has announced that the blockade is officially back on in the Strait of Hormuz as of 4 p.m. Eastern time. That's also the same exact hour that Governor Henry McMaster is set to announce Lindsey Graham's temporary replacement in the United States Senate. So apparently everything happens at 4 o'clock. Jim, I think the rule is you need to wait for the Vince show to be over before you're allowed to make major announcements about domestic and international policy, which I think is good. That's a good policy to have because everyone's dialed in first to the program. Appreciate you for doing that. Hey, Mitch McConnell has offered proof of life. Do you see this? McConnell, there was rampant speculation last week that he was brain dead and that there was a massive cover-up going on. And then we got a number of people who had phone conversations with him that lasted approximately 20 minutes each. Those included John Thune, John Barrasso. Apparently that's what they're doing when they're not passing the Save America Act. They're talking to Mitch McConnell in whatever hospital he's in. And Scott Jennings. Scott Jennings talked to Mitch McConnell and said they covered a lot of topics. And then he went on CNN later that night and was describing some of that. Now, you and I had concluded, I think, safely, that McConnell wasn't the one doing much speaking on those calls. That the guys who were talking to him were doing more talking at him than anything else. But they confirmed that McConnell was making noises on the other end of the phone in some capacity. I know that there were some people like, Scott's lying. Scott Jennings is lying. I don't think so, actually. I don't think Scott Jennings was lying. I think Scott Jennings was telling the truth. He was being loyal to Mitch McConnell, for whom he once worked. And he was conveying that the two men were definitely on either end of a telephone together at the same time. Beyond that, well, what do we know? Let's see. Mitch McConnell has now appeared in a photo alongside his wife, Elaine Chao, who reportedly was out of the country during this entire medical episode and didn't come back with any haste. She finally returned. She was in China. She finally returned from China. And the two of them were depicted together in this picture posted to his social media account this weekend as, again, a form of proof of life. McConnell released a photo and a statement. Now, in the photo, I'll get to the statement in a second. In the photo, I'm looking at McConnell here. He's wearing blue jeans. He's wearing a red button-up shirt, a checkered button-up shirt. His hands look a little bruised, perhaps from IVs or something. He looks elderly. He's got a smile on. Elaine Chao sitting next to him. She seems to be supporting him or something. She's kind of holding him up. You notice that, Jim? She's got her arm out. She's doing something. I don't know what she's up to. And he's holding a newspaper in his hands. It's the sports section of the Washington Post, and it's yesterday's sports section. It's the Sunday edition of the Washington Post, and it's pointed directly at the camera. Just to really drive home the point, I'm alive. Here's today's sports section from the Washington Post. He's lying in a hospital bed. He's propped up. And I was curious, I'm like, why isn't he in a hospital gown? Why they dress him up for this? Well, the answer to that is found within the statement. They say he's been moved from the hospital to a rehab facility. And here's what Mitch McConnell's staff types out, no doubt, on his behalf. To my fellow Kentuckians, when you elected me to a seventh term and made me our Commonwealth's longest-serving senator, no surprise there, you did so trusting that I would keep showing up to fight for you every day. And over the past several weeks, Elaine and I have appreciated both your well wishes and your honest questions about what was keeping me away from the Senate. You all know how folks of my generation often hesitate to share the vulnerability that comes with growing older. Even in the public eye, I feel that same instinct. I can't help it. You know, let me pause on this for a moment. I don't think this is a generational thing. I think this is a Washington power thing. This isn't people that are of the same age, never tell you about their health. Is that true? How old is Mitch McConnell right now? How McConnell, hold up. Let's quickly type. McConnell is 84 years old. Now, I'm just going to point something out there. I happen to think that by the time you get to 84 years old, most people I know that have reached that age, they're perfectly happy oversharing. They're not really that worried what you think about them sharing their health issues. You know what I mean? Like, this is what I'm going through. It's really lousy. Don't get old. You know what I mean? That the typical 84-year-old is beyond being like, well, I don't really want to share what's going on with my health. They're like, nah, I don't care anymore. That's actually one of the things I'm looking forward to. When I get older, I can't wait not to care. Just like, yeah, no, my stomach's really bothering me today. It's been terrible. It's just like, well, there goes Mr. Colonnais again. He's just going on and on about his gut health. But he doesn't seem to care. That's exactly right. When you get to that age, you don't care anymore. So McConnell's claiming, I just want to keep it all private. No, you're keeping it private because you like your power. That's it. You're keeping secrets about your health because you like your power. But it's really hard to keep a secret when it comes to McConnell's health, because he is constantly on camera failing to complete English sentences. And I'm not saying that as a way to mock him. I'm saying that as a declarative recitation of the known facts. McConnell is not healthy. He should have been out of the Senate a while ago. And there's something kind of sad and frankly kind of corrupt about the world in which we've got a lot of these guys who hang on to the very bloody end, well past their ability to even do the job. So that's why so many of us have been like really attentive to this story. Because it tells us a bigger one, doesn't it? My friend Chris Bedford told me years ago about this. He said, you know, it was funny. If the Soviet Union, if you go back to the Cold War, Americans thought that the Soviet leaders were so old. You would look at pictures of the leaders of the Soviet Union and be like, they're so old. And then actually, if you go back in time and you actually look how old they were only like in their 60s. But not that old. They were relatively young. And now we've got guys in their 80s, and that includes the president of the United States, but he's a healthy 81. The guy's 81 years old. He's got his health. He's on his second term. And at its conclusion, hopefully we get a great young person who can come in and be the next president of the United States. So that's what you want. You want somebody with a lot of energy for the job. No doubt President Trump has it. But these are fair questions to ask. So McConnell now, in his advanced age, doesn't look good. And here he's got this statement about, oh, I'm just keeping this a secret because old people do that. No, it's Washington people do that. He goes on, at the same time, I've had more than my share of experience with physical vulnerabilities. Surviving childhood polio. That's true. That's been a part of his bio for a long time. People knew this, that he had polio, meant spending my entire life with mobility challenges. They haven't exactly gotten easier to manage with age. And last month, I took a fall, which landed me in the hospital. My doctors have confirmed that I didn't break any bones or suffer a concussion. Well, that's good. That's good news. I didn't have a heart attack or a stroke, I don't have any tumors or hemorrhages, but I was briefly unconscious and was taken to the hospital. While receiving excellent care over the past several weeks, I've also had to deal with a mild case of pneumonia. Okay. Let me just pause on the medical episode. We have audio evidence. We have the emergency medical response evidence from June when they showed up at McConnell's residence, and the report was that he needed CPR and that they were responding to a cardiac arrest. That was the claim at the time. And McConnell is saying, or whoever wrote this statement is saying, that he didn't have a heart attack or a stroke. He didn't have any tumors or hemorrhages. He was briefly unconscious, but that in that fall, he didn't break any bones, suffer a concussion. Okay. Whatever this was, though, this is a really dire situation. You're just passing out? A lot of people, especially at that age, a lot of people get taken out by the fall. It's the fall that takes them out. I've had dear friends whose lives came to conclusion at their old age because they passed out, and in the process of passing out, it was the fall that killed them. You got to be really careful. And I think he's trying to convey to us that actually he's doing great. This doesn't sound great. This doesn't sound great at all. He had a mild case of pneumonia. He said, I can assure you that I've been a good patient at my age. I tend to do what my doctors tell me to do. I've submitted to every test that they can think of to help figure out what caused this incident. And I'm continuing to do everything that they ask to speed my recovery. In fact, with signs of continued progress, I've been able to move from hospital care to a rehabilitation center where I'll keep regaining my strength. As much as it frustrates me, this process takes time. And on the advice of my doctors, I won't be able to return to the Senate floor to vote quite yet. Okay, so why not just resign and focus on your health? I don't really get the point. Sorry, I can't be in the Senate at all. I can't vote. I can't assist with the Republican Party. So wouldn't the good thing for the country and the party be that you resign from your post and let somebody else have it, to have the people of Kentucky give us a replacement? He says, rest assured that in the meantime, I'm not taking a break from the Senate business that matters to you. I've been working closely with my legislative staff on current issues and with my Kentucky team, who helped me provide timely constituent services across our Commonwealth. I've also been keeping in touch with my Senate colleagues on the appropriations process, midterm politics, and everything in between. He says, you're right to expect your representatives to work hard for you, and part of my decision to retire at the end of my term this coming January was being honest about the demands of Senate work. But I still have unfinished business to complete on your behalf. What is that? What's the unfinished business? What is he pursuing, Jim? What unfinished business is Mitch McConnell obsessed with? Is it the Save America Act? Was he some big pusher of that? I don't remember him. No. He's not pushing the Save America. Is he going to join with Jim Banks on the Citizenship Act? Is he pushing to make it so that illegal aliens can't have birthright citizenship in the United States? I don't see anything like that in the statement. I've never heard him even utter anything like it. What's the unfinished business that you have to work on? I have unfinished business for the United States Senate. In fact, we have a lot of unfinished business for the United States Senate, starting with the Save America Act, the Citizenship Act, helping to heal our country. That's the unfinished business of the United States Senate. What unfinished business do you have as you're sitting in rehab telling us you can't show up to vote on anything?
2: It's standing in the way of the Save America Act.
1: Precisely. That's what it is. It's leaving us with unfinished business. I am not wishing ill on Mitch McConnell. I want him to heal up and live out the rest of his days with his wife and go on right off into the sunset and have a joyful conclusion to his life. But I'm sorry. We need things done immediately. He says, I'll keep working hard to get back on the Senate floor as soon as possible. I'll keep you posted on the progress of my recovery. Until then, I'm so grateful for your prayers and well wishes. So there you go. Proof of life, Mitch McConnell. They did follow my advice. I think this is the first time that I can ever recall that Mitch McConnell actually listened to my advice, Jim. He held up a copy of the day's newspaper to prove he's still alive. I know there's lots of people who are like, it's AI. No, it's real. It's real. But the fact that nobody trusts anything is a sign of the world that I think Mitch McConnell, it's safe to say, is kind of a part of. That establishment world that has not done what we need them to do, which is, like, I don't know, restore integrity in America's elections. That would be good. More ahead on The Vince Show.
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1: Well, this is interesting. Some breaking news for you. President Trump just announced on Truth Social, his social media platform of choice, that he will be making a speech to the nation this Thursday at 9 p.m. Eastern time. At 9 p.m. Eastern time. I think he's doing that because he wants Mark Levin to be able to have an entire show as a warm-up. And then there will be President Trump speaking at 9 p.m. It's also helpful for the West Coast. And then we'll hear from the president. Now, what will he talk about? I'm gonna divine it out of thin air. Ready? Save America, baby. Save America. This is what I'm hoping for anyway. We'll see. I bet you he brings it up. Also, my guess is he's going to spend some time remembering the life and legacy of Lindsey Graham. So he'll have quite a lot to discuss. Also, of course, Iran. What's going on with Iran? His efforts to try and get that Strait of Hormuz wide open and stop all of that nuclear nonsense out of Iran. So the options, he's got a lot of options about what he could talk about, but all of those things very important to the country. So we'll hear from the president this Thursday at 9 p.m. Eastern time. We have that to look forward to. You know, the president did say, speaking of the Save America Act, he goes, you know, Lindsey Graham wanted to get rid of the filibuster to pass it. Very interesting. Here's the president telling Fox that this morning.
6: He was very strong on fighting for the Save America Act. And I'm not sure if he was at the beginning, but he really became the primary advocate for it. And I think he would have felt the same way about terminating the filibuster, which was so important. I mean, it's so important. The Republicans have to do it. It's so insane. Otherwise, we're going to have a shutdown in September, and we have a debt ceiling problem coming in 2 years. And if you terminate the filibuster, everything goes away, and we do anything we want. We pass everything we want, and the Democrats are going to do it. And he started to see that because he was against, because everyone stood him against, not everybody. The 20% were against. He was one, and now he was starting to say, terminate the filibuster. Otherwise, we're going to have, you know, these continued ridiculous, crazy, Trump deranged. They're Trump deranged. These people suffer from a very fine disease known as Trump derangement syndrome. And he was seeing that.
7: And Mr. President, so did you notice
6: he was really come a long way on the terminating the filibuster, which is the single smartest thing we could do. Because then you'd get everything. You know, that's bigger. But even if we took the small loaf, and the small loaf is the Save America Act.
1: The Save America, I don't think the president's going to back down on this at all. He is as dialed in on this subject as ever. He's saying that the words of Lindsey Graham in his final hours on this earth were that he wanted to see that Save America Act passed. He was working hard to get it done. My suspicion, my very strong suspicion, is the president's going to spend some time Thursday night addressing that very thing. We'll see. It's, you know, the president's got a lot of tough things on his plate, but this is a priority. And getting rid of that filibuster, at this point, if you're in the United States Senate and you still have somehow convinced yourself the Democrats are not going to do it, then let me convince you of something. You have to leave that job. Leave. You don't actually understand what the stakes are. You don't, as we say, know what time it is. They're coming for us. If they get the trifecta, they're never going to want to give up power again. The filibuster be damned. They're going to get rid of it. You have to know that that's coming. Fight, fight, fight. As a great man once said 2 years ago today. I'll be back with you tomorrow on The Vince Show.
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28: WMAL News at 3. I'm Barbara Britt. President Trump says the Strait of Hormuz is open and will remain open with or without Iran. He writes on Truth Social that the U.S. is taking control of the strait and opening it up for all countries. Says Iran is to have fair and open use of the strait after paying the U.S. a 20% toll on all cargo passing through. The EU's top diplomat called for the strait to be open as it was before the war, declaring freedom of navigation has to be respected. President Trump wants the sister of Lindsey Graham to finish out the late senator's term. The president's recommending to the governor of Kentucky, the Henry McMaster, to appoint Darlene Graham to serve until the term ends in January. McMaster is expected to announce his pick at a press conference this afternoon. And after that,
2: This is separate from the special election that will take place, likely August 11th, to find who will replace Graham as a Republican nominee for Senate. He had won his June primary. Several people have expressed interest in possibly running, including businessman Mark Lynch, who lost the primary to Graham, as well as Congressman Ralph Norman and Congresswoman Nancy Mace, who lost the primary for governor. Lieutenant Governor Pamela Yvette came in second in that primary, and she's expressed interest in possibly running as well. Jessica Rosenthal, Fox News.
28: The National Guard has been cleared to stay in D.C. through the end of President Trump's term, but it's already getting pushback.
3: They're just doing their job, but it still hurts the city. It hurts our image. It creates resentment.
5: D.C. Council Chair Phil Mendelson is actively lobbying states to withdraw troops, claiming they're being used for law enforcement, not for crowd control. The council is asking blue state governors to withdraw.
3: They sent the Guard, as I understand it, to support the America 250 events. So it'd be nice if they just kind of go back home.
5: Minnesota's the first state to pull its troops out now that the 4th of July is passed. Red states, including Georgia and Mississippi, say they'll stay as long as they're wanted. John Matthews on WMAL and WMAL.com.
28: Gas prices are up in Maryland, Virginia, and D.C., and prices could climb higher by the end of the week.
12: Gas prices nationwide jumped 10 cents a gallon last week, the first increase since May 11th.
15: Oil prices have started to go back up as the U.S. and Iran resort to escalations, and that is pushing gas prices higher.
12: Gas Buddies' Patrick DeHaan says average prices in Maryland are up almost 18 cents a gallon. Virginia prices up 6 cents. D.C. up 5 cents.
15: It does look like we, for now, will continue to see gas prices going up.
12: Another wild card for gas prices are any impacts on oil refineries during hurricane season. Dick Giuliano, WMAL and WMAL.com.
28: President Trump today held a showcase outside the White House for the Freedom 250 Grand Prix scheduled for next month.
16: On our 250th anniversary, America deserves the greatest celebration in the history of our country, in the history of the world, and I think this is it, and this is really a big part of the crescendo.
28: The event follows the recent UFC fight held on the White House South Lawn in honor of the country's 250th. Checking your money, the Dow is down 158, NASDAQ down 366. 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
28: It's Michelle Murray in the Hadid Carpet Cleaning Traffic Center.
19: In Clarksburg, there is an accident on the northbound lanes of 270 after 121. That is traffic jam from Father Hurley Boulevard. On 95 southbound before Route 1 in Woodbridge, an accident blocks the left lane. It also blocks the right lane of the express lane, so use caution there. And your delays begin on and off from Springfield heading in towards Woodbridge. On the freeway, 395 southbound at Ohio Drive, look out for that crash causing delays from the 3rd Street Tunnel. And on the Beltway in Fairfax on the outer loop between 66 and Arlington Boulevard, two left lanes blocked with that crash, and traffic is jammed from 123. This also blocks the right express lane. Now from GarageDoorRepair.com, here's the WMAL Weather Channel forecast.
20: Looks like dry weather will continue through midweek. Going to get hotter again. Partly sunny today. Low 90s tonight. Mainly clear. Dropping back to the mid 60s. Outlying areas a little bit cooler. Sunny 90 on Tuesday. Wednesday, hotter sunshine, upper 90s. From the Weather Channel, I'm meteorologist Ray Stajigan, WMAL.
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0: Monday to you. The Derek Hunter Show. I am the Derek Hunter. No calls today. We are shorthanded yet again. Such is life. But you know what? That means you get to hear from me. That makes it all worthwhile, doesn't it? Don't answer that question. Anyway, we have a lot to get to. Bunch of stuff going on in the world. Of course, we start off with the death, sudden, unexpected death of Senator Lindsey Graham at the age of 71. I did not know Lindsey Graham. There's a whole bunch of people who didn't know Lindsey Graham who are now insisting they knew Lindsey Graham. I met him a couple of times, dealt with him back in the day when I was doing health policy. He's always been in Congress throughout pretty much all my memory. My first memories of Lindsey Graham was when he was a House manager during the Clinton impeachment. And it was a shock. He was one of those people that was constantly on television, constantly out there, constantly making the case for whatever case he wanted to make. He was tireless in that sense. I didn't always agree with him, but he was always interesting and he was always willing to engage. He was one of the few people who would go on the opposition team's cable networks back when they did. Now they stopped Lindsey Graham on. Lindsey Graham did not stop going on there, did not stop agreeing to it. They stopped asking. That's just how the cable news business has gone, sadly, pathetically. And so, it's all preliminary. It was cardiac arrest. His family has a history of that. I did not know that he was, his parents died when he was a teenager, and he adopted his 13-year-old sister. And that's an amazing story in and of itself. With, what he could have done, how many people when you're 18 years old would do that, would have the wherewithal to do that, would have the ability to do that, would have the character to do that. I'm not saying you go, well, it's off to the orphanage for you, sis, but it is kind of one of those things where you go, well, there might be a relative, there could be somebody. And Lindsey Graham didn't do that. Lindsey Graham stepped up to the plate, and Lindsey Graham did it himself. And so, in that way, you should respect him. But of course, for some people, normal human decency and respect are bridged too far. And that's where we have to go, because these people on the left are awful people. They're genuinely bad people. Now, when Jimmy Carter died, I'd say he's Barney Frank. Not as prominent as Jimmy Carter, obviously, Jimmy Carter being a former president, but Barney Frank died not that long ago. And Barney Frank was not my favorite Democrat. Jimmy Carter was not, I don't remember Jimmy Carter, but not somebody I would vote for, not somebody I would root for, not somebody I thought, oh, it's a shame he's gone. I didn't think anything of it. But I also didn't tell the world, Jimmy Carter was the worst president ever. Jimmy Carter was terrible. Jimmy Carter, the world is better off now that Jimmy Carter is not a part of it. Why? Because it's unnecessary. What's the point of it? All you're really doing is showing who you are. And I'm not perfect. I'm sure somewhere in my past I said something horrible. I don't know that I said it publicly, but I'm sure I said something horrible when somebody died. When you're young and stupid, you're young and stupid, but at a certain point you grow out of it. And so you have this situation where Jimmy Carter dies or Barney Frank dies. I certainly didn't agree with Barney Frank on just about anything. But I didn't go, good, the world's better off. One less oxygen thief. One less monster. One of history's greatest, now gone. To hell with him. Hell has one more new resident. No, I didn't do that. Because my parents raised me right. And what's a shame or terrifying or however you want to categorize it is there are so many people whose parents did not raise them right out there. There are a lot of people out there whose parents didn't raise them right. And sadly, there's like an inordinate number of them on The View. And that's where we start with The View. Now, up first, we have cut one is Ana Navarro. Ana Navarro was a Republican. I don't know what the hell she is now. She's an opportunist. She's employed by CNN and The View. So you go ahead and connect those dots however you so choose. But she is somebody who worked for Jeb Bush. I believe she worked with John McCain, too. She's kind of a one-trick pony. She was Hispanic outreach for Jeb Bush. And like, why? Well, because she's Hispanic. And that's how it works. You just get somebody who checks these boxes and goes, all right, now you're this. You put them on the payroll. Because they can command some sort of audience or whatever it is, and they make money off of that. It'd be weird to a normal person to go, you mean you're going to pay me for existing? But there are a lot of people in politics who get paid quite well to exist. They don't do too much else, and they certainly don't bring much interesting to the table, but boy, do they exist. And Ana Navarro is one of them. In this case, she tries to say something nice-ish about Lindsey Graham. But she can't help herself because she is full of penicillin-resistant Trump derangement syndrome. And as such, she has to make it a swipe at Donald Trump. Because why? Because why not? It's inappropriate. It's out of left field. It has nothing to do with the issue at hand. But she recognizes that if she is to please her masters at ABC and at CNN and to make sure that she is still a TV personality in good standing, that she has to say certain things, do certain things, check certain boxes. You can't say nice things about a Republican and leave it at that. You can't. And so she she decides to make it about Donald Trump, too. Because why? Because she... You have to. Look, I don't blame anybody for this. The ideal situation in life is to not get to a point where you sell out what you claimed to once be so you don't have to deal with these sort of emotional, mental, hypocritical conundrums. So like, you just tell the truth and you don't have to remember who you told which lies to. That's what I was at the museum. Wait, you said that you were at the at a funeral. Different day. I'm confusing my day. You don't have to deal with that. You don't have to try and figure out which person you lied to and how, if you just tell the truth. And you don't have to prostitute yourself. You don't have to go, Lindsey Graham is a good man and a friend, and I miss him, and it's sad, and I feel sorry, and I have sympathy and empathy for his family, and blah, blah, blah. And you can just leave it at that. You could be a normal human being and go like you would for a normal human being. Oh, I feel sorry for his family and I miss him and he was a good man. But to be a liberal in good standing, you can't do that. You'd be excommunicated. And so you have to throw in the TDS. And that's what Ana Navarro did on The View this morning. Cut one. Go ahead.
1: Well, I knew him very well. He was a friend of mine for many years. Frankly, through John McCain, who mm-hmm. was his best friend and his right. mentor for many years. First thing I want to say is I saw a lot of posts online this week kind of celebrating his death and rejoicing. And listen, I know that Trump does that. He did it with Bob Mueller. He did it with John McCain.
2: He did it with Rob
1: he
2: Reiner.
1: He did it with Rob Reiner. But it's inhumane, and it's really lacking yeah. empathy. And the dead person's dead and can't hear you and can't read your posts. But his family, his sister, who he adopted when she was 13 because both their parents died, is alive and is hearing it. And so I think that for the benefit, for humanity, for having, you know, a normal decency towards the family.

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1: They're being put on notice. If you work across the aisle, if you are not my 100% friend, no matter how much of a percent friend you are, if it is not 100, we will not only make your life as much of a living hell as we possibly can by harassing you every time we see you out in public, screaming at you in restaurants or whatever, but we're going to hurt your family when you die. It's a sickness. And for Sir Anna Navarro, you don't have to be indecent because Donald Trump is indecent. Donald Trump has nothing to do with it. Democrats have been indecent for a very long time. Not to say Republicans haven't been indecent ever either, but to pretend that the concept just started under Donald Trump is wildly dishonest. Now, I realize that expecting honesty, or even implicitly expecting honesty from Ana Navarro or anybody on The View is ridiculous. And I'm not. I'm just pointing it out. I don't care what other people do, what other people say. You're going to have to justify yourselves to your friends, your family, to God one day. And good luck to you. They're keeping records. They're taking notes. You think Santa Claus has a list he checked twice? That ain't nothing compared to what's coming. So you do ahead and be you. Now, when we get to the rest of these clips, it'll probably be after the break. Sunny comes in and she becomes super sunny. And it was the first time I think I've ever seen a person on The View, a panelist on The View, immediately rebuke another one. Not in a harsh way. They're all afraid. Sonny checks a couple of boxes that Sarah Haynes or Hines or whatever the hell her name is does not check. And so there's a hierarchy, there's a pecking order, and they all understand what Sonny's job is. She's there to be a race hustler, and so she is. She does. She is a racist, and so she does what she's paid to do. But to see somebody go, I can't, this doesn't sit well with me, is interesting. It's interesting, and I bet the post-show meeting was very interesting at The View, and we'll see. If one of them is sick tomorrow, quote-unquote sick tomorrow, you'll know something else was going on behind the scenes. It would not surprise me, because Sonny got smacked down pretty good. Rejected pretty good. It's about as good as you can without actually calling somebody out. So we'll get to that. Ro Khanna is running around nailing himself to the cross because some Jews held him at gunpoint. They didn't hold him at gunpoint. They stopped him at a checkpoint in a place he had no business being. We'll dissect that. And California, it's insane if this, I mean, this is true. It's news reports. But California is about to make one of the best, most effective wildfire mitigation things wildly expensive. You have to wonder, do they want more fires? Do they want to hurt more people? And I honestly don't know what the answer is, because I don't know how else to interpret what it is they're doing. What it is they're doing, we'll get into later on in the program. I don't know what you had planned for the next 3 hours, but you only got about 2.5 now. Go ahead and change those plans. Tell people you'll meet them, pick them up later. We got a lot of show to get to. But first, did you know there's a right way and a wrong way to withdraw your savings in retirement? 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
1: Crash activity continues to affect the outer loop of the Beltway between 66 and Arlington Boulevard, where two left lanes are blocked. Traffic is jammed from the Dulles Toll Road. Inner loop is heavy from the toll road to the Claire Barton Parkway and from Old Georgetown Road to New Hampshire Avenue. Now on 270 northbound at 121, there is an accident in the left lane. That is traffic jammed from 118. And still an accident on 95 southbound before Route 1 in Woodbridge with the left lane blocked. And that has traffic slow from the Springfield Interchange. Also watch out for accident activity in the district on the freeway 395 southbound at Ohio Drive. Delays begin at the 3rd Street Tunnel. Now from GarageDoorRepair.com, here's the WMAL Weather Channel forecast.
2: Good push of dry air now sticking with us here as we head on through the week with a warming trend now. Low 80s today with some partial sunshine. Dry weather here this morning and right into the afternoon. Now, as we go through tonight, we'll probably clear mid-60s outside the Beltway. Could see some upper 50s to low 60s. Sunny Tuesday, 90. Wednesday, sunshine, 97. For the Weather Channel, I'm meteorologist Ray Stajic on WMAL.
0: A mostly sunny and totally hot 86 degrees outside.
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10: 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I'm Barbara Britt. A federal immigration agent fatally shot a man today in Biddeford, Maine. The agent reportedly opened fire after the man tried to use his car as a weapon against those who were pursuing him for deportation. Protesters quickly gathered near the scene. The Senate returns here to the nation's capital as tributes to South Carolina Senator Lindsey Graham pour in. President Trump wants the late senator's sister to finish out his term. An explosive fire tore through a bar in Bangkok overnight, killing as many as 27 people and injuring dozens more. Many of the bodies found in hallways in front of locked exit doors. WMAL Sports tonight is the Home Run Derby in Philadelphia, featuring at least former national Bryce Harper, expected to duel with another former national, Kyle Schwarber. WMAL traffic and weather.
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0: Bam, bam, bam. You know, Peter Gabriel just kind of faded away. This just seems like his stuff should get a little more airplay on the retro. Even the oldies, you want to feel old, think about that, but whatever. Anyway, welcome back. Talking about the death of Lindsey Graham and the response to it. I mean, it does. Look, I will be the first to admit, in the interest of honesty, that there are some people. When bad things happen, when whatever, they pass on, whatever, it is difficult. Or even they're just talking. It is difficult to sit there and go, well, go along to get along, and let's all do this, and sing Kumbaya, and drum circle, and everything. Some people I don't care for. I genuinely don't care for. And if they expired, I hate to say it, but I'm being truthful. If they expire, or when they expire, you just kind of go, oh well, what are you going to do? World's better off without so-and-so or such-and-such. And it does become a bit of a challenge, if challenge is the right word, where you sit there and you go, don't say it. Don't say it. Sometimes it's funny, sometimes it's snarky, sometimes it's really accurate, but nasty. And you just have to tell yourself, don't say it. Don't say it. Bite your tongue, call a friend, say it to a friend or whatever, say it to a cat, say it to a houseplant, whatever it is. Don't say it to the world, don't tweet it out, don't put it on Facebook, don't do whatever. And you go, okay, yeah, that makes sense. I won't do that. There's no real reason to do that. The world doesn't need to know your every single thought. But it is harder. You sit there and you go, I want to tell this person off in ways that are impolite. And you go, nah, don't. Not because, oh my goodness, somebody might, that's kind of my job, except, you know, not exactly. But to talk about the things as they are. But just because it's indecent. You have children, and you go, I don't want that to be what my children see. I don't want that to be what my children hear me saying. And like, do I always live up to that standard? Of course not. It's ridiculous. Nobody ever could. We're all human beings. And so be it. But it is one of those things where you sit there and you go, it's inappropriate. It's just decency. You can choose between scoring political points or being a decent human being. Now, you've won. If you hated Lindsey Graham, he's dead. And honestly, in about a week, people will stop talking about Lindsey Graham. On occasion, he'll get mentioned, but that's about it. And so, ultimately, what do you do? You're scoring points. It's about the immediate. It is absolutely right now, if this, then that. If I do this, they will throw pennies at me. If I dance, they'll throw pennies at me. If I give them what they want, they'll throw pennies at me. And then you get the feel popular for a minute. You might get a spike in your engagement, and you might even then after that go, all right, I got to get this endorphin rush every single time. And you change who you are. But if you ever then go back and go, boy, the tone of our political discourse is really deteriorated, you have no leg to stand on. You have no leg to stand. You are a part of the problem. Now, of course, Twitter is littered with people who have said, like Anna Kasparian, she is the less repugnant, at least physically, member of the Young Turds, or Turks, whichever one it is. Both are accurate, just in different ways. She, back in 2020, now I don't know who died on November 1st in 2020. I don't know who it was. Or what was going on, I don't remember exactly, November 1st of 2020. But she tweeted out, quote, what kind of monster thinks gloating about dead people is ever okay? I guess apologists for ethnic cleansing. Now, I don't know what people were whining about then. I don't know what they were complaining about then. Israel hadn't even been attacked by Hamas yet, but I'm sure it somehow had something to do with the Jews because she's not a fan about them. So then Lindsey Graham dies. And her first response was a simple one, good riddance. Good riddance. Okay, you didn't like the guy. What is gained by saying good riddance? Well, the army of flying monkeys that think that they've somehow got a shot with you when your marriage collapses are sitting there going, ooh, if I do this, maybe she'll be nice. No, she doesn't care about you. You're a dollar sign. She doesn't like money, but she sure makes a lot of it, I'm sure. It's just to throw Reds chum the waters. It's to chum the waters. You're Roy Scheider out on the Orca, chumming the waters. They'll love this, good riddance. And then when people started saying, hey, what about when you said that what kind of monster gloats when somebody dies, blah, blah, blah. She responded, are you offended? Let me clarify. I'm elated that he's dead, overjoyed. Just like he was elated at seeing the people in the Middle East die. She then deleted that tweet, apparently. I can't seem to find that. But she was not alone. She was not alone. A whole bunch of people talked about how Lindsey Graham was a bad person because he voted for things they didn't like. By the way, Anna Kasparian and Nick Fuentes had the exact same response. Good riddance. To Lindsey Graham. Nick Fuentes, who endorsed Kamala Harris, who now votes Democrats. He's always painted as a right-winger. He's a right-winger. He sounds a lot like a college professor, honestly, when it comes to Jews. And he is down with the progressive left on just about everything. But don't really try and do that. It's gross. Now, you're free to be gross. I don't care if you're gross. But don't be surprised when people blow back. And if you want to know why somebody might say mean things to you while you're out at a restaurant or whatever, harass you as you're walking down the street, you're not the victim. You are the perp. You don't get to poke the bear continually and then go, the bear cursed at me as I was trying to have a nice meal with my family. Well, somebody was trying to mourn a family member of theirs passing away, and you decided to barge into the funeral and dance on the casket. When somebody returns that favor, don't expect any sympathy. Don't expect anybody to care. Nobody should care. Nobody will care. You don't deserve anybody to care. So great. Congratulations. You got the immediate. You got the endorphin rush. You got the, look at this, I've upset all the right people. And you did in your little sewing circle in hell. But you don't live there. You exist there as much as possible, but the grocery store isn't contained there. The restaurant you go to isn't contained there. The train you take from New York to Washington, D.C. is not exclusive there. And when these people start reaping what they sow to one degree or another, and I'm not talking about calling for violence or anything like that, but you'd be surprised how few people really like being verbally confronted about being a major post-digested food exit port on the human body in public, rather loudly. They don't like it. They like seeing it to other people when in the first Trump administration, people were being chased out of restaurants or mobs were being called and assembled to harass cabinet secretaries just trying to eat food. They loved it. They cheered it. And their response was, well, what do you expect? You can't expect to work for Hitler and not have people come up to you and blah, blah, blah, blah, blah. You reap what you sow. You do. There's a time for shock. There's a time for shock value. Just like there's a time for swearing, there's a time for inappropriate, there's a time for everything, if used properly, for effect. But if it becomes who you are, if the effect becomes who you are, then you're defective. There's something wrong with you if it overrides your humanity. As I said, Bill Clinton's going to die one day. Am I going to miss Bill Clinton? No, I'm not going to miss Bill Clinton. Do I think Bill Clinton was a great and wonderful man? No, I think he was a horrible human being. Cheated on his wife. No matter how awful his wife was, he's the one who decided to marry her. You make that commitment. If you can't hold that commitment up, then leave her, whatever. But whatever. I also believe he was responsible for many rapes. There's way more evidence, like records of where he was at that given time compared to where Paula Jones was or compared to Anita Broderick, where she was at that time. There are records that put them in the same area, whereas, you know, Brett Kavanaugh and Christine Blasey Ford, nobody can ever vouch for the fact that they ever met one another. That, E. Jean Carroll, Donald Trump raped me, I don't know, 92, 93, 94, 95, somewhere in there. Who can keep track of things? Well, a normal human being could. If it was a traumatic incident, you remember when traumatic incidents happen. Also, you claim it happened in public, and literally one of the most famous people in New York at the time wasn't noticed in a busy department. That seems unbelievable. There's a lot that doesn't track with that. And well, whatever. She's just kind of a weird woman. There's actual evidence. In regards to Bill, when Bill dies, am I going to go, well, hell, just got another president? I might think it. I'll be honest. But will I go out and tweet it? Is that tweet sitting in my drafts going, yes, when Bill Clinton goes, I need to get this one out there so I can get viral? No. No, that would be disgusting. Chelsea Clinton exists. Bill Clinton's grandkids will be old enough to possibly be on social media. Hillary Clinton exists. As much as I don't like Hillary Clinton, do I want Hillary Clinton to suffer emotionally over the loss of her partner, business partner, No. I get nothing from it except engagement, and engagement isn't enough. That's gross. I don't want to be one of those people. The main reason I don't want to be one of those people is because my parents would smack me upside the head so hard. Now, they don't have to. That's not why I'm doing it. They're no longer with us. But through that, I learned how to be as decent a human being as I'm capable of being. Take that for whatever it's worth. And through that, I learned what not to do. Do I always follow it? No. Am I perfect? Absolutely not. But I know that when Barack Obama dies, there are going to be a lot of people upset. Will I be rolling my eyes quite a bit over some of the reaction to it? You damn well better believe it. Will I be choking down vomit over the glowing stories of how wonderful the man? Yes, I will. I might even tweet something snarky out about a reminder of reality without saying the world's better off that he's dead. But I will point out that, you know, he did things like use the IRS as a weapon. They always say Nixon wanted to weaponize the IRS. He never did it. He talked about it. Yeah, he did talk about it. It's on tape. He taped it. He did nothing about it. He didn't do it. Barack Obama did. Whether Barack Obama gave the order or simply inspired the action, it doesn't really make much of a difference. He led the government and set the tone for a government where government employees knew that was what he wanted and they would be safe to do it. And it happened. Do I think he's going to hell? That's above my pay grade. Do I care? Not really. One way or another, he can go there, he cannot go there. But I know that he meant a lot to a lot of people. And as much as it's going to cause me, some of those people roll my eyes and go, oh, my God. You know, he didn't save your life in Nam. Why don't you calm down? As much as that's going to happen, I'm going to do my best to not put it in public like that because it's not decent. Sonny Hostin, on the other hand, can't be that person. She is who she is. And so after Anna Navarro said, no, I liked Lindsey Graham a lot. He was a friend of mine for years. And then Donald Trump's terrible, blah, blah, blah. Switching right to that. Sonny comes in. And she's every bit as nasty as you'd expect her to be. Cut two. Go ahead.
1: I mean, I didn't know him well. He had been on this show several times. I remember speaking to Meghan McCain about him quite mm-hmm. a bit because she was very close to him and was very disappointed in the change mm-hmm. that she saw after John McCain died. But I think, you know, he was certainly this political chameleon, and his legacy is complicated, and people are speaking out about the very hypocrisy that you saw when he was John McCain's friend and when he became friends with Donald Trump. Steve Schmidt, who's a political strategist and worked on the John McCain campaign in 2008, wrote just today, Lindsey knew better. And he said he was a lonely and unprincipled man who betrayed his country for power and his decency for attention. That is someone that knew him. He also called him a pilot fish, a smaller fish that hovers about a larger predator like a shark, living off of its deleterious, and that's Lindsey. And if you look at his own words, Lindsey's own words, in 2015, he calls Trump a race-baiting, xenophobic, religious bigot. In 2016, he said, if we nominate Trump, we will get destroyed and we will deserve it. But then, in January 6, 2026, he calls him the greatest president of all time. And then May 27, 2026, he said they should change the Nobel Prize to the Trump Prize. And then finally, on June 9th, 2026, he says, Mr. President, you're not far behind God. And so I think when you're talking about...
21: Well, he's going to have to explain it to God now.
1: Yeah. When you're talking about a complicated legacy and someone who may have betrayed his country for power, that seems to be, in my view, what his legacy became.
0: Now, when Sonny Hostin dies, will the world be a better place? In my opinion, yes, absolutely. There's no question about it. She is a special kind of evil and gross on top of it. To sit there, he's a man who sold out his country for power. He did this, he did that, he did the other thing. Lindsey Graham's sin is he became friends with someone Sonny disapproves of. He held policy positions that Sonny disapproves of, and for that you can go and talk about selling your soul out and he's a parasite and now she's quoting Steve Schmidt, who knew John McCain. He worked for John McCain. He then left the Republican Party with TDS, co-founded the Lincoln Project. One of the co-founders there was a child sexual predator who was sending weird sext messages to the interns that they hired, and they helped leadership there was riding that gravy train. They helped cover it up because they didn't want anybody to stop writing checks to the Lincoln Project. And then after all the checks cleared, Steve left the Lincoln Project in disgust after the last check cleared, didn't give the money back, didn't do it. And you go, well, these are the people that the Democrats hold up as bastions of virtue. This is who they use to bash Lindsey Graham. Now, there will be plenty of people when Sonny passes away or her husband. Imagine if her husband died unexpectedly. And you go, well, when Sonny Hostin's husband died, he's probably happier in hell than he was when she was living with her. That would be incredibly rude. Now, if somebody else said that, if Kurt Schlichter said that, And I might come out and say, well, Kurt Schlichter says that Sonny Huston deserved to have her husband die, and he's waiting for her in hell. That's not me saying it. That's Kurt saying, and all I'm doing is quoting. It's not, there's plausible, no, you know exactly what's going on. You're a gross person. You deserve all the bad things to come your way. Leftists can't control themselves. It's not that far of a drive from cheering people's untimely deaths to causing them. These are people whose philosophy, after all, is responsible for 100 million dead in just the last century. Watch yourselves. Let's go to the Hadid Carpet Cleaning Traffic Center, shall we? See what's going on the roads.
2: The accident on 270 northbound at 121 moved to the left shoulder, where traffic is jammed from 118. There is still accident activity in the district on the freeway, 395 southbound at Ohio Drive, with traffic jammed from the 3rd Street Tunnel. Earlier accidents on the outer loop of the Beltway between 66 and Arlington Boulevard moved to the right shoulder, where traffic is jammed from the Dulles Toll Road. And on the outer loop at the 270 spur, there is construction now reported in the right lane, and traffic is jammed from Old Georgetown Road. On eastbound 66 between Route 50 Fair Oaks and 123, there is a disabled in the right center lane. Traffic is jammed from Monument Drive. Now from GarageDoorRepair.com, here's a WMAL Weather Channel forecast.
5: Dry weather to start off the new work week, and it looks like dry weather will continue through midweek. Going to get hotter again. Partly sunny today, low 90s. Tonight, mainly clear, dropping back to the mid-60s. Outlying areas a little bit cooler. Sunny 90 on Tuesday. Wednesday, hotter sunshine, upper 90s. From the Weather Channel, I'm meteorologist Ray Stajicon, WMAL.
0: There's some clouds out there. Gives you a little break, but it's 87 degrees.
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3: A better life with Dr. Sanjay Gupta.
6: Not all screen time is created equal, and a new study out of Sweden is helping us understand this even better. So researchers followed more than 20,000 people over nearly two decades and determined that passive screen time, like sitting on the couch and watching television, raised someone's risk of dementia. But if they did something active, like reading, puzzles, or interacting with other people, this same group of people saw their risk of dementia drop. Just like you gotta put the work in to keep your body in shape as you age, you basically have to do the same thing with your brain. A couple things I have found to help: working to learn something new every day, whatever it might be, challenging yourself in some way every day, and really importantly, staying socially active. Some days that means meeting friends in person. Other days, maybe an email, a text, or a phone call. Just stay engaged. I'm Dr. Sanjay Gupta, helping you live a better life.
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7: WMAL News at 4. I'm Barbara Britt. U.S. Capitol Police have a man in custody. He was arrested for bringing a gun onto U.S. Capitol grounds today. No one was hurt. Police say they are still trying to learn more about the man and why he drove onto the Capitol with a weapon. Tensions in the Middle East have spiked as President Trump announced the U.S. is reinstating a naval blockade on Iranian vessels in the Strait of Hormuz. The administration says the move is a response to recent escalations and failed peace negotiations.
8: The U.S. military has announced that blockade will now go into effect. Recall last week when the Trump administration revoked Iran's license to sell oil. Many were wondering, how would that be enforced? There's only one way, and that's with a return of the naval blockade, and that's what President Trump has ordered. In addition to the four nights of airstrikes over the past week, hitting those targets as Iranian forces continue to attack ships in the Strait of Hormuz, the Iranian government says the Strait of Hormuz remains closed and it remains in control of the critical waterway.
7: Fox's Lucas Tomlinson. In addition to the blockade, President Trump says he plans to impose a 20% toll on all cargo transiting the strait, describing the fee as reimbursement for the U.S. role in providing regional security. That, in turn, could drive up oil prices and gas prices here.
9: Military action in Iran is driving up gas prices here at home.
10: The more risk of escalation, the more impactful all of that could be on the price of oil and eventually impact what you pay at the pump.
9: Patrick DeHaan of Gas Buddy says the nationwide average price is up to $4.04 a gallon. Prices in D.C. are up 5 cents, Virginia 6 cents, Maryland nearly 18 cents.
10: I think that over the next couple of weeks, we're more likely to see prices going up as we get closer to Labor Day.
9: DeHaan says hurricane season could also drive gas prices higher. Dick Iuliano, WMAL and WMAL.com.
7: It may be sunny and warm this summer afternoon, but think back to January 24th and 25th when the entire D.C. area was blanketed with a massive snowstorm. Now one county is getting the bill for moving all that snowcrete.
11: This snowstorm has been a complete challenge for each one of us.
7: Montgomery County Council President Natalie Fanny Gonzalez, after Winter Storm Fern dropped nearly a foot of snow and kept Montgomery County Public Schools closed for a week. Now we're learning the cost to taxpayers, over $50 million to clean up all that snow. 12 states are suing to block Paramount's takeover of Warner Brothers.
12: California is leading the coalition along with 11 other states in asking Warner Brothers and Paramount to not close their merger until after the judicial process concludes, despite receiving clearance from the Justice Department. If they do not agree, the coalition will then file a temporary restraining order. The states say that Paramount's $110 billion acquisition of Warner Brothers would extinguish competition in Hollywood and threaten jobs across the industry. Paramount has not yet commented, but previously the company said any lawsuit is politically motivated.
7: Fox's Hillary Barsky checking your money. The Dow down 138, NASDAQ down 408. Traffic and weather next. Then more of the Derek Hunter Show on News Talk 105.9 WMA.
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7: Michelle Murray in the Hadid Carpet Cleaning Traffic Center.
21: The accidents on 95 northbound at 121 move to the left shoulder. Traffic is slow from Flopper Road. There is an accident right now in Calverton on 95 southbound before the intercounty connector, being moved to the right shoulder, but some delays remain. BW Parkway is heavy northbound right now, headed from 410 to the Beltway and from Powder Mill Road towards 197. On eastbound 66 between Route 50 Fair Oaks and 123, there's a disabled in the right center lane. That is traffic jam from Monument Drive. Westbound side is heavy from Nutley Street to 123 and from Route 28 in Centerville towards Business 234. Now from GarageDoorShow.com, here's your WMAL Weather Channel forecast.
7: We've got sunny skies now. Tonight it'll be clear, lows in the mid-60s, 87 in Washington. I'm Barbara Britt on News Talk 105.9 WMAL.
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0: program underway. I'm Derek Hunter. This is the Derek Hunter Show. No phones today, no lights, no motor car, not a single luxury, as just me and Anna. Just me and Anna bringing you the program today. Before we move on from The View, though, I do want to play Sarah Hines, Sains Hines, I don't know, spelled like the underwear, but I think it's pronounced like the ketchup. I don't know. I don't really care. But she, I think she's sitting there going, I don't feel like a decent human being. As Sonny's sitting there talking about Lindsey Graham, and basically he betrayed his country for power. In fact, let's replay Sonny so you have the context in case you've forgotten, just so you know how awful. Now, it's, yes, this is Sonny. Sonny is not unique. Sonny is an example. I could have sat here and read tweets all day. I decided not to do that and just find the most progressive response to Lindsey Graham's death. They couldn't just say nothing. They just couldn't say nothing. When Darth Vader Ginsburg died, I thought, well, good. Good. But I didn't say it because people loved her. And there was no point. There's nothing to be gained from saying that. And the endorphin rush of going, I made some liberal upset and swear at me on social media is just, it's something I've outgrown. Now, it's something I've done 100,000 times in my life, but it just kind of go, I don't want to do it anymore. Just like I used to drink. I used to love going out drinking with my friends. And my friends used to love going out drinking. And boy, we'd have a lot of fun and laughs and all this, that, and the other thing. And then we slowly started getting married and having kids. And we don't do it anymore. Now we get together for golf or kids' birthday parties or things like that. And you go, that's different. Do you want a beer? No, I'm driving. That's very different. You grow up. You don't never do it. But you just sort of stop doing it. It's not like, well, I quit drinking. I've been 5 years sober because of, no, I don't know. I've probably been 5 years sober, but it's just because I haven't had an opportunity to get drunk or a reason to get drunk or a desire to get drunk. You change. You grow up. And so while I still will have an occasional beer and I will still have an occasional nasty negative swipe at somebody on social media, you just you don't do it as often as you used to. You don't, I don't know, you kind of grow out of it. Or you find new and creative ways to do it that are more intellectual. And so Sonny on The View this morning just could not do that. She's very Pavlovian. She knows her role. She is a very obedient dog. She knows exactly what she must do, what her role is on the show. She is the constant attack dog. She is the throwing the race card, playing the race card constantly, every time, no matter what. She is, I mean, it depends. She's about, when it's about black people, because on last week's show, Ana Navarro said that Marco Rubio forgot he was Hispanic. So she's the one who throws the race card on Hispanic people. And Sonny is the one who throws the race card on black people because they want to make millions of dollars. So here's Sonny again. Cut two. Go.
1: I mean, I didn't know him well. He had been on this show several times. I remember speaking to Meghan McCain about him quite mm-hmm. a bit because she was very close to him and was very disappointed in the change mm-hmm. that she saw after John McCain died. But I think, you know, he was certainly this political chameleon, and his legacy is complicated, and people are speaking out about the very hypocrisy that you saw when he was John McCain's friend and when he became friends with Donald Trump. Steve Schmidt, who's a political strategist and worked on the John McCain campaign in 2008, wrote just today, Lindsey knew better. And he said he was a lonely and unprincipled man who betrayed his country for power and his decency for attention. That is someone that knew him. He also called him a pilot fish, a smaller fish that hovers about a larger predator like a shark, living off of its deleterious, and that's Lindsey. And so And if you look at his own words, Lindsey's own words, in 2025, in 2015, he calls Trump a race-baiting, xenophobic, religious bigot. In 2016, he said, if we nominate Trump, we will get destroyed and we will deserve it. But then, in January 6, 2026, he calls him the greatest president of all time. And then May 27, 2026, he said they should change the Nobel Prize to the Trump Prize. And then finally, on June 9th, 2026, he says, Mr. President, you're not far behind God. And so I think when you're talking about...
2: Well, he's going to have to explain it to God now.
1: Yeah. When you're talking about a complicated legacy and someone who may have betrayed his country for power, that seems to be, in my view, what his legacy became.
0: Yeah, when you betrayed their country for power. Well, what have you betrayed for money and attention and power there, Sonny? You're just, it's so gross. And it's really tempting to sit there and just say all sorts of horrible things. She deserves every single one of them. Sitting right next to her, though, came the most public of humiliations, because to the exact same people are sitting there gasping, oh, he said you're right behind God. Oh, he said it should be the Trump Peace Prize. Well, what's the context on that? Because I could take a half a sentence from just about every single episode you've ever appeared on there, Sonny, and make you look like a complete moron who was denied oxygen in the birth canal. If you really wanted to, I could do that. I don't want to thank God for the Media Research Center, because I don't have to watch that show, but I guarantee you they could easily cut that together inside of 5 minutes. Your greatest hits. It'd be a double album. But apparently Sonny's never changed her mind. She's never grown. She's never rethought anything. Nothing. She's always been a left-wing moron. I guess that makes sense. And so Sarah Hines, whatever, sitting right next to her, responds to that.
1: Betrayed his country concept,
0: with a novel concept for The View, that Lindsey Graham should be treated like he is a human being, that he was a human being. You don't have to humanize a human being. And Sonny's sitting there, and she looks embarrassed. It doesn't happen very often that somebody on The View is called out by somebody on The View. And now, this is the most ginger and gentle of calling outs, but it was the verbal equivalent for The View of just taking your shoe off and smacking somebody upside the head with it. Cut three, go.
1: Betrayed his country for power. That seems to be, in my view, what his legacy became.
3: So I'm going to echo Anna's sentiments that today the people that have passed aren't going to read the comments or hear it, and that the families that survived them and the friends and the people that worked for them remain here to hear what we say. And so I'm more of the thought that he is no longer at play. I did not know him at all. I didn't know really much about him, but it did disturb me that people were online saying things like, don't humanize him. You don't have to humanize a human. He was a human. And so there were people that loved him. There were people that cared for him. And whether I disagreed with him completely or not, he's gone. And so my heart goes out to the people around him that are suffering. Some people posted some really cool posts, things I didn't know. Cory Booker posted about how he was his most unexpected friend in Congress, and they had worked on a bill together. Mm. And I think that's
4: the first
3: the way,
4: step back.
3: Yeah, the first step back. I think that's how you honor someone. They're gone. They're no longer here. And he was saying, I just wanted to share this story. I think that's the way a lot of people seek closure on the loss of someone. This was a colleague to many. And so my heart goes to the family, the people that are going to have to suffer now.
0: What a novel idea. Just be a decent human being. You don't even have to say anything. You don't have to say anything. But if you do, you don't have to be nasty. Now, if you're Sonny, you can't help but be nasty. And like I said, when Sonny dies, it will be difficult for many people to not sit there and go, this is great. I'm glad her children are motherless. I'm glad that her husband is a widower. I am glad that her friends have that void in them. They deserve it. She disagreed with me politically. No. Does that mean we won't think it? No, of course not. She is a bad person, and she will deserve all the bad thoughts. And she has earned them. She seems to have made it a point to try to earn them. So, you know, what do you do with that? It's tough to care about somebody who is so awful, who is so bad. But as you watch these people go, it doesn't seem to occur to her to not be a scumbag. You don't have to be. So many people on the left are weirdly ignorant of decency because of the atmosphere that they've created. The biosphere around them, they fertilize it regularly with their words and actions and their body odor. And you just sit there and you go, well, everybody agrees with what I'm doing is great. Look, Sunny got gasps from the audience because she took three words out of a God knows how long of a statement from Lindsey Graham. He said, oh. You can do that to anybody if you want to. You have to be willing to do it. Now, what I found striking was when she was reading Steve Schmidt's tweets and she couldn't pronounce the words. She's an educated woman. She's got a law degree. She used to be a CNN legal contributor. I don't think she is anymore. I think they flushed her. But she's a lawyer. She's a wonderfully smart person. Just ask her, and she can't pronounce it. She didn't read the thing before. Then you begin to think and you realize, oh, wait, this is how TV works. She probably didn't read that before. It was probably written for her by staff. She wanted something nasty. They cobbled something together about Lindsey Graham. And they put a three-syllable word in there. And they didn't prepare for it. They didn't spell it out phonetically or whatever. Like, oh, no, what am I going to do? And you end up looking like an idiot. You are not speaking from the heart when you are reading from a script. And you aren't even reading from a script that you wrote if you can't pronounce the words in the script. There's something defective about these people. I don't know what it is. But we need to guard against it. This story from Fox News is not about Lindsey Graham, but it is about that mindset, this left-wing progressive mindset that pollutes society. It's about Tim Walz and the illegal immigrant he pardoned, trying to prevent him from being deported from this country after having been confessed, I think, convicted of repeatedly raping a 10-year-old girl. A 42-year-old illegal immigrant convicted of repeatedly raping a girl, a child, was awarded a pardon by Governor Tim Walz's Board of Pardons after the state's Clemency Commission recommended it be granted to him due to, quote, immigration concerns, end quote. That is from the memo. This means that the pardon was not given because he deserved it. It was given because he might get deported. But if you wipe this conviction off, they thought they could protect him. Now, thank God Marco Rubio came along. And

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1: People are worthy of any of these names. He's the number two. And when it comes to bodily functions, that's more fitting. Fox News Digital reviewed documents from the Minnesota Clemency Review Commission, which voted 4-2 to grant a pardon to Laotian national Tu Lu Vang following his conviction for criminal sexual conduct. Vang admitted to repeatedly raping a girl over a multi-year period, beginning when she was 10 years old. While the two board members who voted against granting a pardon noted the serious nature of Vang's offenses, the four members recommending the pardon each listed concerns about him being deported. Democrats have their priorities, none of which are you. One commissioner, Zach Lindstrom, who voted in favor of granting the pardon, wrote in his recommendation, quote, "Very tough case, but the kids not having a father is not the best in the best interest of society." When there's a fairly decent chance of your father raping you? Yeah, I think it is. Referring to Vang's six children. Arika Roller, another commissioner who voted in favor of the pardon, wrote, "The applicant stated the need for clemency related to immigration issues," end quote. Following the commission's recommendations, the Minnesota Board of Pardons, which consists of Walz, State Attorney General Keith Ellison, Minnesota Supreme Court Chief Justice Natalie Hudson, awarded Vang a full pardon on June 10th, essentially giving him a clean slate as he was set to be deported. See, the clock was ticking. They needed to protect him. This is no different than laying down in front of the car. At the time of the pardon, Homeland Security's Acting Assistant Secretary Rachel Biss remarked that, quote, "Governor Tim Walz's decision to pardon an illegal alien convicted of child rape so he can remain in our country is disgusting. These are criminal illegal aliens, and he and Minnesota's sanctuary policies are protecting them." Vang entered the U.S. through California in 1994. Don't you love it? Been here for decades. Oh, well, he's been here forever. That's the problem. That's not an excuse to go, all right, well, then we can't enforce the law against them. He's broken the law long enough that he doesn't have to face consequences for it. No, it's more of a damnation of the people who came before and the fact that so many people who have been in power in our country had no interest in enforcing the law. That's not a, oh, well, let's just forget it. No way. But like I say, Democrats have their priorities. Do you ever? When's the last time you felt like one of their priorities? Ever? Not me. Let's go to the Hadid Carpet Cleaning Traffic Center to find out what's happening on the roads.
2: Slow going traffic on westbound 66 between Nutley Street and 123. More delays in towards Centerville. Eastbound between Route 50 Fair Oaks and 123, there's a disabled still in the right lane with traffic jam from Monument Drive. Now, there is an accident in Fairfax and Herndon on southbound 28 at Frying Pan Road. Left lane is blocked and traffic is jammed from Old Ox Road. In Prince George's County and Landover Hills, there is an accident on Veterans Parkway at Annapolis Road. Earlier accident on 270 northbound at 121 moved to the left shoulder. Traffic is heavy northbound from Clapper Road to Middlebrook Road and from 118 towards Route 80. Now from GarageDoorRepair.com, here's the WML Weather Channel forecast.
3: Good push of dry air now sticking with us here as we head on through the week with a warming trend now. Low 80s today with some partial sunshine. Dry weather here this morning and right into the afternoon. Now, as we go through tonight, we'll probably clear mid-60s outside the Beltway. Could see some upper 50s to low 60s. Sunny Tuesday, 90. Wednesday, sunshine, 97. From the Weather Channel, I'm meteorologist Ray Stajic on WMAL.
1: From Rockville to Reagan all the way through the district, it's mostly sunny and 87 degrees.
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17: Welcome back, ladies and gentlemen. Where is this story? I went to halfway point of the program. I can't believe we're already at the halfway point of the program. It is just one of the damnedest things. So up in my old neck of the woods, I'm not talking about Michigan often because I'm from Michigan. I'm talking about Michigan because it could hold the key to the balance of the Senate and certainly could be a big pickup for Republicans out there. And there's a big fight between a semi-crazy Democratic woman, Haley Stevens, who's a member of Congress, and Abdul El Sayed, who every single fundraising email is about them damn Jews. You know that AIPAC is running money against him. AIPAC opposes him. AIPAC this. AIPAC shell groups. All these other groups. Everybody's AIPAC. There's a Jew behind every bush if you listen to pretty much all these progressive leftists. I don't know. They want to do socialism, but they also want to get rid of the Jews. They run against Jews. They don't run on ideas. They casually mention those, but they mostly talk about, we're going to stand up to AIPAC. AIPAC is Americans. I hate to break it to everybody. You don't have to like them. You don't have to like Israel. It doesn't matter. But AIPAC is made up of American citizens who also have concerns about Israel, mostly because so many on the left are trying to wipe out all the Jews everywhere, in particular the Jewish state. Well, Abdul El Sayed pretends to be a doctor. He's a physician, he says, but he's not a physician. He's a doctor. He finished medical school. He graduated. But he is not a physician. To be a physician, you have to be a licensed physician. You have to actually practice medicine. Abdul has never practiced medicine. It's not like he gave it a go and was like, yeah, you know what? I got pulled in by the siren song of politics and government bureaucracy. No, no. He was in that pretty much the whole time. He has been a political animal his whole adult professional life. And you should always be wary of anybody who has that on their resume. They don't really have anything else in their resume. They don't have anything in addition to it. It's just weird. It's just, now I'm all for young people getting involved in politics, but I'm involved in politics doesn't mean running for office. And if you run for office, you should be there only for a finite period of time. You should be forced to have done something else with your life. The citizen legislators that our founding fathers envisioned for this country when they set up a Congress that barely ever met. They don't want to be in Washington, D.C. during the summer. It's miserable. Fair enough. We'll do that. And then we don't want to be there in the winter because I don't want to travel. All right, fine. And so you're a part-time Congress. Then you had to go back and plant your crops, run your business, whatever. You had to go back and novel idea, live under the laws that you govern. Right? Live under the laws that you pass. Oh, my God, what a horrible fate. It's a fate worse than death. Well, now we've got professional people that go from the bureaucratic class to the legislative class without ever really setting foot in the real world. They don't care. They don't have to. It's sad. It's a sad commentary on us that so many of us vote for people like this. But Abdul has been a bureaucrat. He was the administrator of the health projects or whatever in Detroit. And if you really go, boy, I wish I were as healthy as Detroit, you have mental problems. Or then I did the same sort of job in Wayne County, which Detroit is most of Wayne County. And you go, boy, I wish I were as healthy as Wayne. You don't. You shouldn't. You should be stripped of your license. But he doesn't have a license to be stripped of. But one of the things that Abdul El Sayed is campaigning on is Medicare for all. Medicare for all. It's so wonderful. Medicare for all. He won't release his tax forms because he's a millionaire, probably a multimillionaire. He's pretending that his taxes are complicated because his wife's family owns property overseas, and so it takes a while to get certain pieces of paperwork. Now, that may well be true, but did you not file taxes last year? Did you not file taxes the year before? Are there not previous year's taxes that you could release? Just so people could ballpark it. But no, when you're running against the evil, greedy millionaires and billionaires and one trillionaire, you can't let it be known that you're one of them. You can't. So he has asked for an extension to a week past the primary election in Michigan. Why? Because if he can win the primary, who cares if it's under false pretenses? What the hell does he care? Well, another bit of hypocrisy came out in his quest for health care for all, for Medicare for all. And it's really telling that the Washington Free Beacon breaks this story. Detroit has two newspapers, the Detroit News and the Detroit Free Press. Now, granted, they're shells of their former selves. When I was a kid, they were actual newspapers. They published every day of the week, both of them. The Free Press in the morning, the Detroit News in the afternoon, and then they ended up working under a joint operating agreement where they had one paper together on the weekends, the Detroit News and Free Press. So they didn't have to publish 7 days a week. They could work together on the weekends. Now I think one of them covered, it's like every other day. The papers are so, you couldn't even line a birdcage with them. There's just not enough paper in there, but they do run robust websites. Not all that robust if they didn't discover this. And you want to talk about an insulated newsroom and an insulated news environment. The fact that it didn't occur to look into these things is problematic and a testament to just how far rotten journalism has gotten. Now, the Detroit News used to be the conservative paper. And the Free Press used to be the liberal paper. Now I think they're both sort of left-leaning. Free Press is more liberal. But the Washington Free Beacon, a full 600 miles away, decided to look up something very interesting about Abdul El-Sayed and his push, desire, crush, demand, hopes, dreams, whatever you want to call it, for socialized Medicare, socialized healthcare, Medicare for all. And they looked up his wife, who is a physician, and they found something very interesting that doesn't seem as though it would be all that difficult to find. We go to the Washington Free Beacon. Left-wing Michigan Senate candidate Abdul El-Sayed supports universal health care through a single-payer Medicare for all system that would cover every American, quote, from cradle to grave, end quote. They don't get you out of the cradle very quickly, very easily, if at all, and they get you to that grave as fast as they can. That's the only way government can save money. His wife, psychiatrist Sarah Jukaku? J-U-K-A-K-U. I'm going to go with Jukaku. Does not take Medicare or any other insurance plan, forcing her patients to pay out of pocket for the services they receive. She also appears to have scrubbed a portion of the frequently asked questions page on her website, making clear that she does not accept insurance. Now, people don't know this because most people have insurance. Most people have insurance. You've got to find a doctor that takes your insurance. And then your doctor can refer you to other doctors for specialty care, usually doctors who take your insurance. That's kind of the standard practice for people. If you don't have insurance, you rarely go to the doctor. You only go to the doctor when necessary. You more likely go to the clinic where you can pay for an office visit, which is significantly cheaper, and you can get a prescription for antibiotics, whatever. There are ways to get access, or you end up in an emergency room, and you just never open the bill. But there is another part of the healthcare sphere. It is people who pay cash for their healthcare, for all of it. For all of it. They are the wealthy. There's no point in, why would you pay for insurance? You could pay $1,000 a month or $5,000. You can buy the most expensive plan. You could pay $10,000 a month for health insurance, $120,000 a year, and you go to the doctor one time for an annual physical, and nothing goes wrong. You don't go anywhere. Why would you pay that? It doesn't make sense when you have enough money that you could set aside $120,000, invest it, get a return on that investment, and then if something happens to you, you break your leg or whatever, you get sick, you get diagnosed with something, and you go in for treatment, you just pay cash for it. There's a discount for paying cash for it. So you just pay cash for it. Wealthy people are, they know how to spend their money properly, not waste it, how to negotiate, et cetera, et cetera. On the other side of that equation, not the other end, but on the other side of that are the doctors who cater to people who do not get health insurance, who do not take health insurance, who do not want to deal with the hassle of health insurance, the expense of health insurance. Doctors have to pay to get paid by health insurance. There are overhead costs. You have to have people on staff to do the paperwork, to file, to collect the money from health insurance for payments. You got to say what you did and why you did it, and you got to justify it, and it's a pain in the butt. And the same thing with Medicare. Now, it's funny because Democrats, and I'm getting a little into the weeds, but it's worth noting, Democrats always go, the overhead in Medicare, it's so efficient. So the overhead is only 3% compared to private health insurance, where it's 10 or 15%. We're so much more efficient. I swear to you, I promise to you, there is literally nothing in existence where the government is wildly efficient, especially compared to the private sector. You're like, wow, the government just does this so much better than this, that, and the other. No, when the government does something and the private sector does something parallel to that, the private sector is way more efficient. But what the government can do that the private sector can't do, they can pay more, because it's not their money, they don't really care. But in addition to that, they make the private sector, they make the doctor's office do all the paperwork. They got to do 90% of the administrative work. That's why there's a lot of fraud, because they're not really checking on the administrative work. They're not really checking on the billing very often when they do, and they spot check it, and then suddenly it's like, oh, wow. There's a lot of fraud there. But in the meantime, they could say, we only spend 3% on the administrative costs. That's true. But you end up costing us, you know, $40 billion a year in fraud. But whatever, what are you going to do? Insurance makes the doctor do it. Two, but they do less because they go through, they keep a pretty large administrative staff themselves because they want to make sure they're not getting ripped off because it's their profits. And then there's this other group of people, doctors who don't take insurance. They're not out driving around in a van looking for sick homeless people that they want to do, although there are doctors who do that, and thank God for them. But they are out there catering to wealthy people who don't want to be bothered with insurance, who don't need insurance, or they're things that, you know, vanity things or privacy things or whatever. They're in a better neighborhood. If you're making $20 million a year, you don't want to bother with that kind of stuff. You want to go to a doctor who understands that you're making $20 million a year, that time is money, they're willing to pay for care, cut through all the BS, do this, that, and the other thing. And that's who it appears Abdul El-Sayed's wife caters to. You don't become millionaires by treating poor people, especially if you're not taking insurance. If you're not taking insurance, if you're not taking Medicare or Medicaid, which his wife takes none of it, well, then you're in real trouble unless you're getting wealthy patients. Sounds to me like a two-tiered healthcare system that Abdul El-Sayed himself would decry. I love the hypocrisy. I love the fraud. I love the fact that these people don't do this. Jack, whose private practice and her financial arrangements with her patients stand in stark contrast to the vision El-Sayed has articulated on the campaign trail about the way the healthcare system should work. Yes, one single payer. That's what they want. They want one single payer. What they don't tell you, what they never tell you, is that the world's wealthy come here. The world's wealthy come here. The king of Jordan before the current king of Jordan sought treatment at the Mayo Clinic. Now, he had socialized medicine for whatever, I think it was a form of cancer that he had. They had socialized medicine. They had the single-payer system. They had the government-run healthcare system in Jordan. He's the freaking king. You'd think he could get the best healthcare available in Jordan. And he could. It's just that the best healthcare available in Jordan wasn't as good as what you can get at the Mayo Clinic or the Kinloch Clinic or pretty much any hospital in the United States of America. Canadians, by the droves, are sent across the border. They have to raise a big enough stink, or they have to have enough money to pay for it themselves, but they come across here to the United States to get treatment, particularly for cancer, because the wait times are very, very long. Oh, you got coverage in Canada. You got coverage, baby. You're covered. You just can't get in to see a doctor. Now, what's the point? You have a Porsche. That's great. Who doesn't want to drive a Porsche? Yeah, but you can't. You can't have the keys, you can't hotwire the car, you can't drive, you can't put gas in it. But you have a Porsche, congratulations. Well, what good does that do you? None. What good is having health care if you can't use it? None. Mick Jagger, a few years ago, he had a heart operation, emergency heart operation. It wasn't an immediate emergency, but he had a heart operation. He had it done in New York. Sir Mick. The sir part is implicit, but it's understood that he's a British subject. Why would he pay out of pocket for health care per procedure in New York City when he could have gone and gotten it for free in London, where he's probably living? Because he can get in faster in New York and get it done better in New York. So beware anybody selling you a better way to make a mouse trap. When the mousetrap we have is pretty damn good, they have to go through big stretches, find worst-case scenarios to pretend that it's not. And Abdul El-Sayed, there's a reason he doesn't want to release his tax returns. You might find out how much money his wife makes catering to rich people in her healthcare practice. Let's go to the Hadid Carpet Cleaning Traffic Center and see how the roads are catering to your commute home.
20: Slow going traffic in the district, outbound on New York Avenue between the 3rd Street Tunnel and Florida Avenue and between 4th Street and Bladensburg Road, and outbound 50. John Hanson Highway is heavy from Columbia Park Road towards Landover Road. BW Parkway is slow northbound between 410 and the Beltway. And the southbound side a bit heavy from 198 towards Powder Mill Road. 270, look for slowdowns northbound between Old Georgetown Road and Falls Road and between Clopper Road and Middlebrook Road. And more delays from Father Hurley Boulevard towards I-70. Now from GarageDrayPair.com, here's the WMAL Weather Channel forecast.
21: Dry weather to start off the new work week, and it looks like dry weather will continue through midweek. Going to get hotter again. Partly sunny today, low 90s. Tonight, mainly clear, dropping back to the mid-60s. Outlying areas a little bit cooler. Sunny 90 on Tuesday. Wednesday, hotter sunshine, upper 90s. From the Weather Channel, I'm meteorologist Ray Stajicon, WMAL.
17: Yeah, it is going to get hotter, but it's still pretty hot right now, 87 degrees.
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5: WMAL News at 5. I'm Barbara Britt. An interim replacement has been named for Senator Lindsey Graham, who died over the weekend of what is suspected tear in the aorta. Last hour, South Carolina Governor Henry McMaster named the temporary replacement.
11: Lindsey took care of his little sister in years long departed. It's my honor to ask his little sister, Darlene Graham, to finish his work for him now.
5: She has agreed.
12: Lindsey has always been there for me, and now I will be there for him.
5: A special primary election will be held next month. Darlene Graham Nordone will finish out his term through January. The latest now on the arrest of a man by U.S. Capitol Police as he drove up to the north barricade of the U.S. Capitol building with a handgun. It happened around 11:30 this morning when a Mississippi man drove a rented Ford Bronco to the north barricade on Constitution Avenue and asked an officer for directions to the U.S. Supreme Court. That's when U.S. Capitol Police noticed the handgun in the man's lap. His vehicle was quickly surrounded. The driver taken into custody, now identified as 67-year-old Wendell Royster of Columbia, Mississippi. Officers also freed a dog who was chained inside the Bronco, gave the animal water until animal control came to retrieve the dog. That man now facing a series of charges. Federal and state officials in Maine are investigating a deadly shooting involving an ICE agent.
13: The shooting happened in the town of Biddeford, about 15 miles southwest of Portland. As officials investigate, Project Relief, a group that advocates for immigrant rights, posted on social media that it was during, in its words, an encounter with ICE that one of its community members, they described as a young person, was killed. Governor Janet Mills said in a statement she was briefed on the incident and knows these situations are alarming, but state and federal law enforcement are continuing to work with the Maine Attorney General's and medical examiner's offices to determine the facts. Gernal Scott, Fox News.
5: Driverless taxis are already operating in Los Angeles, San Francisco, and 9 other cities, and D.C. could be next.
14: Maybe you've seen the bug-eyed Waymo cars with big cameras on fenders and roof.
15: The advancement of autonomous vehicles is a watershed moment in the world of transportation.
14: D.C. Councilmember Charles Allen says autonomous vehicles continue testing in D.C., and there are plenty of wrinkles to iron out.
15: I've heard from a lot of people who use wheelchairs or experience other mobility challenges about potential shortcomings of autonomous vehicles.
14: Labor unions are worried about a loss of jobs from robo-taxis, but Waymo and other AV companies say there'll be jobs managing and maintaining the fleet. Dick Iuliano, WMAL and WMAL.com.
5: 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Traffic and weather next, then more of the Derek Hunter Show on News Talk 105.9 WMAL.
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18: I don't know about you, but my social media feeds are flooded with lotions and potions and gadgets, all promising to unlock different components of longevity. But if you log off, take a step back from all the hype, you'll find that the actual keys to a longer, healthier life are hiding in plain sight. There are 4 of them. Number 1, nutrition. The Mediterranean diet really is the gold standard. Number 2, exercise. You should be getting 150 minutes of moderate intensity exercise or 75 minutes of vigorous intensity exercise every week, plus strength training and stretching. Number 3, sleep. Sleep is when your body and your brain repair themselves. You should be getting 7 to 9 hours a night. And finally, number 4 often gets forgotten, socialization. It's not a bonus. It's a necessity for a healthy life, finding a sense of community, purpose, and belonging. I'm Dr. Sanjay Gupta, helping you live a better life.
5: 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It's Michelle Murray in the Hadid Carpet Cleaning Traffic Center.
19: Some slowdowns on 95 southbound through Springfield. Heavy again from Morton in towards Woodbridge area. And more delays from Quantico headed towards Garrison-Villaquia. On 395, you'll also find slow going traffic right now. Traveling northbound between 110 and the 14th Street Bridge. And traffic is jammed on the freeway between the 14th Street Bridge and the 3rd Street Tunnel. Outbound Suitland Parkway also heavy. Between South Capitol Street and Branch Avenue. And also between the Beltway and Pennsylvania Avenue. In Fairfax, the earlier accidents on 28 southbound at Frying Pan Road has been moved to the left shoulder, but you'll still find delays in Sterling Boulevard. Now from GarageDoryPair.com, here's a WML Weather Channel forecast.
3: Looks like dry weather will continue through midweek. Going to get hotter again. Partly sunny today. Low 90s tonight. Mainly clear. Dropping back to the mid-60s. Outlying areas a little bit cooler. Sunny 90 on Tuesday. Wednesday, hotter sunshine, upper 90s. From the Weather Channel, I'm meteorologist Ray Stajagon, WMAL.
5: Right now in the nation's capital, it's 86 degrees in Manassas, 84 in Wheaton, 86 and partly sunny at Reagan National. 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

0: As Anna and I guide you through whatever it is that ails you. Lord knows what ails you. There's a lot of stuff going on out there, a lot of crazy stuff. We'll bring it all to you as best we can. And I want to talk now about Ro Khanna. We need to talk about Ro. We have a problem with Ro Khanna. Ro Khanna has a problem with everybody. It really is kind of funny. He is, again, it's these Democrats. They're filthy, stinking rich. Unbelievably rich. Fabulously wealthy. You'd think they'd be happy. You'd think they'd be proud of it, but they're not. They're miserable people. Ro Khanna tries to hide the fact that he's fabulous. I mean, Abdul El-Sayed, he's got probably a couple million dollars, maybe up to $10 million. Ro Khanna and his wife are worth $200 million, at least. He is one of the most prolific stock traders in all of Congress, and Congress is full of prolific stock traders. And you go, that seems a little, like, why are they doing it? Well, it's, why not? They can. Why not do it? They set the rules. They get to make the rules. They get to make themselves richer. Except Ro Khanna hates rich people. Ro Khanna has a problem with rich. Rich people are the problem. Billionaires. And the one trillionaire. Oh, they've got too much money. They're concentrating the money. They're stealing the money from the people. Oh, wine, wine, wine. Well, the funny thing is, while Ro Khanna needs to distract from the fact that he's rich, he was also out there endorsing Graham Plattner pretty unequivocally for a very long time. And as more scandals came out, he said, well, I don't like what he did. I don't like the way he abused his girlfriend, but, you know, he's learned. How do you go into it? I didn't know that I wasn't supposed to manhandle my girlfriend. I had no idea. Nobody told me that I wasn't supposed to lock my girlfriend in a bedroom and not let her leave. Now I've learned. I've grown as a person. Okay? Seems like something that kind of should have been inherent, at least, at a minimum. But okay, fine. There you go. You're learning. Congratulations. Here's a lollipop, kid. Well, another thing about being, Ro thinks he should be president. And part of that in the Democratic Party is hating Israel, hating Jews, having a big problem with Jews. Now, Ro pretends to be, you know, he walks that fine line, I hate Israel, but I don't hate Jews. But boy, let me tell you about them Jews. And he talks about them Jews all the time. So Ro Khanna goes over to Israel last week. Now, this happened, this big scandal happened on Wednesday of last week. We didn't find out about it until the New York Times on Saturday, which, if you are genuinely the victim, quote-unquote, of an outrage, would you wait 4 or 5 days to tell anybody about it? You would if it were a PR stunt or part of a PR stunt or part of a PR strategy. And that's what Ro did. He's trying to pretend he didn't. But in cut 5 here, he sure has a lot of whining to do about Israel and his inability to go wherever he wants. Where he seems to think that being a member of Congress is like diplomatic immunity wherever you go, or that as an American you travel overseas, there's a 10-foot radius of little America around you. Everywhere you plant your foot is somehow like an embassy or whatever. None of that is true. Wherever you go, you are subject to the laws of that country unless you are granted special permission for whatever reason as a member of a congressional CODEL, for example, to a foreign country where they help get you around, protect you, deal with your security, all that stuff, then you have a certain measure of immunity. You can't go around murdering hotel staff or anything, but probably. But you are at least protected in that sense, and they will make sure that if you're supposed to go to place X, you'll go to place X. Ro decided to go commando, so he could whine about it. Cut 5. Go ahead.
1: I saw the arrogance in the eyes of those settlers, 21 and 22-year-olds with guns, laughing that they had detained us. The arrogance of those young IDF soldiers that my tax dollars are funding, having no respect for the fact that they were detaining Americans. No respect that there was an American congressperson in that bus. And laughing when our translator told them that there are Americans there and the American embassy is concerned. It is the arrogance of power, of a power that has had no accountability, total impunity, and has created a toxic culture of oppression.
0: I love it. I love they should not be doing this to an American Congress. You're not special, Ro. There's nothing special about you, Ro. I know you think you are. I know the fortune that you've amassed with your wife and makes you think you're special, and mostly from your father-in-law, so it's inherited wealth. But, you know, you maybe weren't born on third base, but you were definitely born rounding second and married third base. So let's not pretend, whatever, Ro. But you don't get to go to a foreign country and say, I'm a member of Congress. You will let me do this. You will let me go here. You will let me go where I want to go. No, you can get there, but you don't get to demand it. And if you choose to go outside of the government sanction, you are subject to the laws thereof. Oh, my God, there was a checkpoint. Well, gee, Ro, why do you think there might have been a checkpoint? Might it be because the people that you favor have a history of murdering Israelis? Might it be that the people you favor have a history of terrorism and they want to make sure that nobody's moving explosives around in these territories? Did you ever think that, Ro? You didn't care. Margaret Brennan on CBS's Face the Nation had on the Israeli ambassador Michael Leiter to talk about it, and she was not particularly happy that Michael Leiter began by pointing out that the Israeli government said, we'll take you wherever you want to go, or we'll come in, we'll work with you to get you whatever you want to see or whatever. We'd like you to actually also, in addition to, you know, running around of various terrorist sympathizers, maybe you'd like to meet with some, you know, kidnapping victims from October 7th. Some of the people who survived the attack. He had no interest in that. Margaret Brennan was unhappy, but she couldn't stop him from speaking the truth as she tried to corner him, and it didn't work out. Cut four. Go ahead.
2: Well, before I let you go, there were two high-profile incidents I want to quickly touch on here. One, a CNN crew attacked in the West Bank by what they say were four settlers. There was also an incident with Ro Khanna, the congressman from California, who said he was his vehicles he was in were stopped by Israeli settlers, and then when the IDF showed up, they were on the side of the settlers, not him. He said it's not a good idea to detain long-shot presidential candidates. It was a warning to your government. Do you think your government needs to apologize to both him and those CNN journalists?
3: Any violence is to be condemned. No excuses, no explanations. Okay, so if CNN crew was attacked, that needs to be condemned, and I'm doing so right now. And we need to do a better
2: job.
3: You
2: are condemning it. Their report.
3: If it was actually took place as they've reported it, mm-hmm. Absolutely condemning it. We need to rein in violence on all sides. Now, in terms of Ro Khanna, we reached out to him when we heard he was going to Israel, the Israeli embassy here in Washington. Mm-hmm. As all congressmen do, they coordinate their trip with the Israeli government. We suggested he visit with survivors of the October 7th massacre, that he mm-hmm. visit the borders so he understands the issues that we have on our borders mm-hmm. and so on. He ignored that, and he decided to coordinate his trip, not with Israel, but with Palestinian activists and with J Street, which is a anti-government, anti-Israeli government advocacy group here in Washington. So, you know, he coordinated...
2: It's a Jewish lobby group.
3: Well, it's...
2: That is supportive of a different path for Israel.
3: Yeah, yeah. I play tennis once a year. That doesn't make me a tennis player. The fact that they call themselves a Jewish organization is irrelevant. They're a advocacy group against the government of Israel. That has
2: the
3: to be clear.
2: Netanyahu government.
3: Yes, yes.
2: Is so, what you mean. The government you work for currently.
3: And Congressman Khanna has made no secret about his antipathy towards the government of Israel as well. So perhaps if he would have coordinated the trip and then, you know, to have this incident on Wednesday and wait to release it on Saturday, maybe this had more something to do with his support of Graham Plattner beforehand and the difficulties he had with that and trying to shift the focus to something else. Yeah. Perhaps I'm asking a question.
2: Well, we did hear from Congressman Khanna, who said that there was an alert to the embassy on his behalf, and that they asked for the news to be held until he left.
3: There was a question. There was not an alert. There was a question about visas. That's all. But when we requested that he coordinate the trip with us, he rejected that by basically staying silent.
2: Okay.
3: So that's unfortunate. This whole incident is unfortunate.
2: Yeah.
3: And if somebody, it's kind of interesting that somebody wants to declare a presidential run by running off to Israel. Not strange?
2: Well, we're going to have to leave it there.
0: She had no answer. Well, Roe called himself a long-shot presidential candidate. No, there's no doubt that he's a long-shot, but presidential candidate. Why are you running off to Israel? Who paid for that? Roe's rich enough that he could pay for this, but one thing I know about rich people, especially arrogant rich people, is they don't like paying for stuff out of pocket, even if they can easily afford it. Just cracks me up. This guy is running around going, oh, I'm this, I'm that, I'm the other thing. Oh, are you? Why do you think you are special, Ro? Your mom might have told you you're special, but your mom lied to you. In cut six here, he accuses the Israeli Defense Fund of lying, and he tries to make himself into a victim when realize he's going into basically an active war zone, unannounced, with armed people himself, demanding access to places that most people aren't able to just go to because it is an active area of missiles, rocket launches, explosives, and terrorist activities, but none of them are Ro Khanna. He's a member of Congress. Cut six, go.
4: The IDF is lying. The what happened was unprecedented. They had violent settlers detain American citizens, including an American government official. You had these settlers brandishing M4s, kicking the tires of our van, laughing at us, mocking at us, videotaping us. We were detained for about 20 minutes, fearful of our lives. Then the IDF comes, four soldiers, they tell our translator that they're on the side of the settlers. They further detain us and block us in. We had to call the American embassy. Fortunately, David Brownstein helped, and he got to someone in Israel. And 75 minutes after the detention by the IDF soldiers and by these settlers, we were let through. Now, I heard the prime minister, and he says that Israel is a country of law and order. Well, let me be very specific. The prime minister needs to open an investigation on these violent settlers who are connected to Yanon Levy, who has destroyed Zanuda's village and is a known person who has killed Palestinians, and these settlers were connected to him. They need to be prosecuted, including Yanon Levy. Their outpost needs to be investigated, and he needs to have an investigation on these four IDF officers. Security cameras can see that they were involved in the detention of American citizens. How dare they mistreat people with an American passport that way?
0: How dare they? The only people who are allowed to mistreat people with American passports are Democrats. Don't you understand that? How dare they? How do they mistreat you, Ro? They kept you for 15 to 20 minutes by your own accounting, which is probably means that it was a lot less than that because you inflated in your head because you recognize your story is not. They detained us at a checkpoint. They detained you in a place where they were wondering, why is this convoy of people? Where are you going? What are you doing? That is your outrage. I love people who they walk up to a situation. They're the last, you know, there's nothing worse than working with somebody who shows up at the job site last, when most of the work is done. They do a little bit of the work. They just do a little bit of the work. They move something around, and they go, we did a lot today. We got a lot done today. We got a lot today. No, you weren't here. I don't know what the hell you're doing. You weren't here. Well, we did a lot. We didn't do a lot.

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1: One step short of a don't you know who I am moment. Don't you know who I am? I'm Ro Khanna, damn it. What's a Ro Khanna? And can it be cleared up with penicillin? This is an outrage. I can't believe that they stopped me in a military zone as I was just trying to drive through on my own to go and meet up with people who are trying to murder Jews. And I demand investigations. And I demand this, that, and the other thing. You don't get to demand anything. You're a member of Congress. You're not special. I'm reminded, if you've ever seen the movie, and if you're a kid, that'll just encourage you to want to see the movie. But it's not a family movie, but it's Stanley Kubrick's last movie, Eyes Wide Shut. It's a bad movie. It's a bad movie. There's a lot of really, you know, there's a lot of nudity in it, if that's your thing. That's about all it has going for it. But it's Tom Cruise plays a doctor. And I cite this often because it cracks me up. He's got his little, I don't know, medical license. I don't know. I never asked a doctor that I knew that, do you carry around a little pocket-sized medical license or whatever? But he carries around this thing that is something that somehow shows he's a doctor, but it's more like an FBI agent flashes. It's a foldable thing that I'm a doctor. And at like two or three points in the movie, he wants to go somewhere or go see somebody or something. And they're like, yeah, I'm sorry, but you can't go in there. And he goes, he pulls out this little billfold thing and he opens it up and he says, I'm a doctor. Now, they never show a close-up of it, so I don't know what it is. I'm a doctor. And suddenly they go, oh, I didn't know you were a doctor. Right this way, doctor. Like, it's somehow, like I said, an FBI search warrant or something. Does Ro Khanna think his little congressional ID badge lapel pin, or his, they do get a membership card, an ID card. Do you think that somehow is like the American Express card wherever you are around the world, everybody knows it? That's not how it works, pal. You aren't special despite what your mother told you. Your mother lied to you. Your wife lied. Whoever it was that told you you're special, they lied to you. You're not the victim, you're the perp. Let's head off to the Hadid Carpet Cleaning Traffic Center and find out if you're going to be a victim of traffic on the way home today.
2: In Greenbelt, there's an accident now reported on the BW Parkway northbound between NASA Goddard and Powder Mill Road, right at the Beaver Dam Road overpass, and traffic is jammed from the Beltway. South outside is slow from 198 towards NASA Goddard. DC 295 is heavy northbound between the 11th Street Bridge and East Capitol Street. And southbound, you'll find delays between Benning Road and also some slowdowns northbound between Benning Road and Eastern Avenue. In Clarksburg, there is an accident on northbound 355 at Brink Road. And in Clinton, there is an accident now reported on Surratt's Road at Campus Drive. Now from GarageDoryPair.com, here's the WMAL Weather Channel forecast.
3: Hot and dry weather mostly the rest of the week. We will see some rain chances trying to return by the weekend. Might be some scattered stronger storms developing in all this heat and humidity by this weekend. Rest of the day, we'll see lots of clear skies after a high in the upper 80s. We'll drop to the mid-60s tonight with a mostly clear sky. Sunny and hot Tuesday, a high of 92. Even hotter Wednesday, sunshine, hot conditions, low 73, a high near 100. I'm meteorologist Mark Thibodeau from the Weather Channel on WMAL.
1: We're staring down the business end of sunny and 87 degrees outside.
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8: WMAL News at 5:30. I'm Barbara Britt. The U.S. military says it is carrying out more attacks on Iran after President Trump announced a new blockade on Iran in the Strait of Hormuz. Senate Republicans back in Washington without Republican Senator Lindsey Graham, who died suddenly over the weekend. South Carolina's governor today has named Graham's sister as a temporary replacement. And a federal judge here in Washington has ruled that President Trump's lawsuit against the IRS over his leaked tax returns was filed, quote, for improper purpose. And she referred one of his attorneys for possible disciplinary action. WMAL Sports tonight is the Home Run Derby in Philadelphia, featuring at least former national Bryce Harper, expected to duel with another former national, Kyle Schwarber. WMAL traffic and weather.
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18: Welcome back. I just wanted to say something for a second about this. There's this gay cruise going on in the Mediterranean. I don't particularly care about the gay cruise. You want to go on a gay cruise, go ahead. If that's float your boat, go ahead, float your boat. But they've been turned away from Turkey. They've been turned away from Egypt. They're trying to dock in these places, and there's a whole bunch of famous people. Famous as in air quotes, people who are dancers and singers and stuff, that if you're really not into pop music, or who Taylor Swift's backup dancers are, you wouldn't know who they were. But they're all posting these videos online of oh man, we can't get into Turkey, we can't go to this, that. And they're all shocked. They're all shocked that these Muslim countries are turning this gay cruise ship away. And it's I don't know what kind of life you had to have lived to be shocked by this. Okay? Gays for Gaza is a thing in this country and in the Western Hemisphere and in Europe, where these rainbow warriors dance around and go, oh, we're for Gaza. Gaza's wonderful. Gaza's the best. Palestine. They would kill you if they went there. And they must have thought that people were joking about that. They must have thought that. And they go, no, we're going to go on a cruise. My issue isn't that Turkey says, no, it's a violation of our religion. We don't want you to come here. And Egypt says the same thing. It's a violation of our morals. Okay, that's the deal. Gay people can go to those places, but a gay cruise, a cruise ship expressly for whatever, the spread of, never mind, is one of those things where you just go, that's probably not a smart move. You can't be surprised that they're not welcoming you with the streamers and the confetti and everything. But more importantly, if I were on that cruise ship, or one of my gay friends were on that cruise ship, I'd go, what the hell do you think you're... Turkey? Why would you want to go to Turkey? If you just flew to Turkey because you wanted to see the ruins, the Greek ruins in Turkey, which I'm told are much better than the Greek ruins in Greece. Okay, you want to see the pyramids. Okay, go to Egypt. But if you go on a gay cruise, don't expect it to go well. If you're going to conga line up to the Sphinx to Donna Summer, I think that everybody's going to be on to you. If you're just walking, you're just walking. If you're just there, you're just there. But if you turn up on the rainbow machine, the rainbow boat, that's a little bit different. It's not, we weren't joking about what happens in these countries, the gay people. I don't know where they're ultimately going to go or whatever, where they're going to dock, or I'd imagine they'd just go to someplace in Europe. The problem is, all these people are Europe is so bad, the Western, the only thing worse than Europe is the United States of America, blah, blah, blah, blah, blah, blah, blah, blah, blah, and you go, okay, that's great. Where are you going to find refuge? Italy will welcome you. Greece will welcome you. The Muslim countries, okay, they're not going to welcome you. There's a part of me that would love to see China. I would love to see parts of China, the history of China. I've taken a couple of classes on the history of China. It is long and interesting and important. China, the Great Wall, I'd love to see, the Forbidden City, all that stuff. But I'm not convinced that I would do well in China. I'm not a big eater of bugs on sticks. I don't want to eat from street things or whatever. I realize that's a lot more than that. And also my mouth. My mouth will get me into trouble. And so, I don't know that I couldn't say something. I know there are minders and handlers and everything. It's not worth the risk to go to China, unless it was part of some sort of diplomatic mission or something. Then I'd go and be fine. But otherwise, it's just not that. That's that kind of thing that I would love to see it, but the government of China isn't going to change or go, all right, you can You can be an obnoxious, loudmouth, pro-liberty person, anti-communist. Go ahead, because you really want to see it. No. I recognize that, and I recognize the difficulties that that presents, and so I just won't be going to China. That's the deal. If you're gay and you're going on a cruise, you probably don't want to go. And then we're going to dock in Libya and check out Tripoli. I'm not, what? And then we're going to go over to Afghanistan. I have questions. And then we're going to go to Iran. And we're going to, okay. These people must have thought that everybody was joking. They must have thought that everybody was joking. Some people, you can't tell them the truth because they don't want to hear it. This story, it's a tragedy, but it is another one of those stories. New York Post. The migrant boyfriend suspected of murdering a New York mom at her home in Ireland allegedly asked her for a bunch of money just a week before her death. Huh? Yes, James Carney, or Jamie Carney, 43, had told a pal that her beau, Ahmed al-Sarraq, or Sakwar, sought the equivalent of around $5,700 about a week before her murder at her house in Killarney, the Irish Independent reported. Al-Sakar is now wanted for questioning by authorities in connection to the murder of Carney, who is believed to have been beaten and then suffocated in her bed early Tuesday. Now, she's an American. Well, she was an American. She was a left-wing American who heard all the press reports and said, well, this is just bigotry. This is a misunderstanding. It's cultural appropriation. It's whatever. It's whatever it is. She joined the Arafat doily brigade. She did not believe in anything. This is all just racism, sexism, triskaidekaphobia, whatever you want to call it. All these horrible things. And she met a guy online, and she moved over to Ireland to be with him, where he was living high on the government hog. He was a refugee. He's from Jordan. He's an asylum seeker. He's a scared because Jordan is so mean to him, even though Jordan isn't really a mean country at all. But whatever. He needed it. In Europe, you don't have to prove anything. They just welcome everybody who isn't European because they hate their populations. And she moved over there. She moved over there to be with her boyfriend, and she talked about how bad ICE was. She was in the F ICE brigade, and she was all anti-Trump and all the things. She couldn't have been more of a stereotype if she tried. And then her loving boyfriend appears to have beaten her to death and stuffed a plastic bag over her to finish the job. Stole her money, and shock of all shocks, he left Ireland. He left. Where did he go? Did he seek asylum in Scotland? No. He went back to Jordan, apparently. It's weird. He fled back home, the country he was seeking refuge from, within hours of her death. That's weird. Before they even discovered her body, he was back in the country where he allegedly feared for his life. It was almost like it was all performance art. But it's only that way because it is that way. It's a sad story. Some people just need, you can't rationalize with them. You can't tell them things. The gay cruise, like, I don't think you want to be going to Egypt, okay? As a gay cruise, like, as a gay person, you'd probably be fine going through. Yeah, I wouldn't recommend holding your boyfriend or husband's hand as you walk through the shops or whatever, but you're just fine. You're just there. But if you pull up on a gay cruise, most people probably won't care. But you don't have to worry about most people. Most people don't have to worry about most people. Most people have to worry, if they're going to worry about anybody, they have to worry about the few, the very few. But the very few can be very bad and do very bad things to the very many. And you're more likely to have bad things happen to you in a country where they could imprison you, or worse, simply for being gay. And we weren't joking about these people maybe faking their asylum claims, because the second somebody steals some money from somebody, murders their so-called girlfriend, they go right back to where they were from. Isn't that weird? This will cause zero introspection in the left. It won't even be reported. Now, this one cracks me up. This is California doesn't give a damn about their people. California doesn't give a damn about their people. This is from ABC News out in San Jose, California. A Bay Area goat landscaping company says it could be forced out of business if changes are not made to a new state law that would significantly increase compensation for goat herders. What the hell is their state law regulating goat herders? Because it's California. They regulate everything. Green Goat Landscapers in Gilroy, which uses about 1,000 goats to clear vegetation that can fuel wildfires. You would think California would be against wildfires. Said the law could threaten the future of grazing operations that play a role in wildfire prevention across the state. Quote, we really provide a needed service, and it benefits all of California. Goats go where people are and machines can't go, and it really reduces the risk of wildfires, co-owner Brian Allen said. The company said its herders come from around the world and are compensated through a combination of salary, housing, and other benefits. However, a provision in a new state law that requires goat herders God, who regulation for goat herders? This has got to be like big landscaping or some Democrat donor's mad because goat pooped on his property or something demanded this. State law requires goat herders be paid on a 24-hour per day, 7-day per week hourly basis rather than through the current monthly salary system. Sheep herders are exempt from the requirement because, of course, they are. According to the company, the change would sharply increase labor costs. Quote, it takes our wages from $64,000 up to $240,000. I quit. I'm going to be a goat herder. I'm going to be a goat herder. But of course, I couldn't be a goat herder, not out in California, because they're going to go out of business. If this takes, the company said it cannot absorb these costs and warned that it would have to lay off its 3 goat herders if the law remains unchanged. Without herders, these goats just can't properly be taken care of, and it will force companies to have to get rid of them. So essentially, you'll be talking about a massive either goat sale, which I don't know how much of a demand for goats there are outside of California, or a gigantic goat slaughter. A goat slaughter, quote, we will effectively sell these goats to slaughter and we will go out of business and probably file bankruptcy on this business and be done with it in the state of California, Western Grazers owner Tim Arrowsmith said. Allen said his family-owned business, which has operated in the Bay Area for decades, could face a similar fate if lawmakers do not modify the law. Quote, we haven't got there yet. I don't want to get there. We're hoping that, like I said, that this issue will be taken up in the traveling session of the state legislature, and it'll get resolved then. Now, can you imagine? The people behind us have goats, and the kids, you can break off a branch off a tree and fish with it. They'll just devour everything green off of it. They are great for cleaning out the underbrush that causes and helps spread wildfires. This, it doesn't get any greener than this. It literally can't get any more natural than this. And the state of California, for reasons of stupidity, control, jealousy, lobbying, corruption, whatever it is, we don't know, has decided to make the salaries of goat herders, because of the way they're going to charge people, make them pay people from $64,000, which seems like a lot to follow goats around if you get your housing included too and food, to $240,000 a year. This is just goats. What else do they screw up? I'll save you the Google search. The answer's everything. Everything government touches turns to this. Let's see if the roads have, though. Let's go to the Hadid Carpet Cleaning Traffic Center for one last check on the roads.
19: In Arlington, there is an accident now reported on northbound 395 between Glebe Road and Washington Boulevard. That has a left lane blocked and traffic is jammed from Shirlington. Delays continue northbound between 110 and the 14th Street Bridge. Southbound is from Washington Boulevard towards Duke Street. 95 is heavy southbound through Springfield and again from Newington in towards Woodbridge. And your delays continue headed towards the Quantico area in towards Garrisonville or Quia. In Fairfax, there is still crash activity on westbound 29 at Cedar Lane. And that has traffic jammed from Gallows Road. Now from GarageDoorRepair.com, here's a WMAL Weather Channel forecast.
20: hot and gradually increasing humid conditions the rest of the week. Might hit the century mark by midweek. At the end of the week, by Saturday and Sunday, could see some scattered stronger storms returning. Still pretty hot even then, too, though. Rest of the day, lots of clear skies after a high in the upper 80s. We'll drop to the mid-60s with a clear sky tonight. Sunshine, hot weather expected Tuesday. Highs low 90s. Could hit 100 with mostly sunny weather Wednesday. Low 73. I'm meteorologist Mark Thibodeau from the Weather Channel on WMAL.
18: It has lost a degree, so it's getting a little cooler. It's 86, mostly sunny, going to be warm all week. We're going to be hot here on the mic for the rest of it as well, but we're out of time for today. I appreciate you listening. 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
34: If I were to ask you what makes for a good night's sleep, you'd probably say a dark, quiet room, not too many things on your mind. But every night when you go to get some Z's, how often do you really think about the temperature in your bedroom? Temperature may be one of the most underappreciated factors in sleep. That's according to the Senior Vice President of Research and Scientific Affairs at the National Sleep Foundation. We often hear about lights and screens and stress, but even modest changes in temperature and airflow can influence both how quickly you fall asleep and how deeply you stay asleep. Most experts will recommend a room temperature of 60 to 67 degrees Fahrenheit. You might also experiment with your sheets and what you actually wear to bed. Play around a bit and see what improves your sleep. You might be delightfully surprised. I'm Dr. Sanjay Gupta, helping you live a better life.
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51: WMAL News at 6, I'm Barbara Britt. An ICE shooting in Maine today leaves one man dead. Immigrant right groups identify the man as a 26-year-old native of Columbia, South America. Maine Senator Angus King says the officer opened fire after the man tried to use his vehicle as a weapon against ICE in the coastal town outside of Portland.
52: He had been given an order to leave the country. He was in a vehicle, pulled out in the vehicle, and the term the secretary used was weaponized the vehicle. He was shot by an ICE agent.
51: The man had been the target of a deportation operation, and the agent has been placed on leave. Meanwhile, federal investigators have turned over evidence regarding three separate shootings involving ICE agents in Minneapolis earlier this year.
0: 6 months after the shootings of anti-ICE activists Renee Good and Alex Preddy in Minnesota, and prosecutors there say they've received all outstanding evidence that they were looking for in their own investigation from the federal government. Hennepin County Attorney Mary Mariority saying analysis of the evidence is ongoing.
1: We are committed to seeing this through, to making a decision and being transparent about it, no matter where the evidence takes us.
0: The announcement after state and local prosecutors sued the federal government over evidence needed to investigate the officer involved in shootings. Jeff Manasso, Fox News.
51: Here in D.C., U.S. Capitol Police stopped a Mississippi man as he drove to the north barricade of the U.S. Capitol building this morning with a handgun in a rented vehicle. The suspect, 67-year-old Wendell J. Royster of Columbia, Mississippi, was quickly taken into custody. South Carolina Governor Henry McMaster today announcing who will temporarily fill the U.S. Senate seat left vacant by the sudden passing of Senator Lindsey Graham over the weekend.
3: Republican Governor Henry McMaster said the seat in the U.S. Senate held by the late Lindsey Graham will, for now, stay in the family.
4: It's my honor to ask his little sister, Darlene Graham, to finish his work for him now.
3: McMaster said President Trump thought the decision was a great idea. Darlene Graham said while she might be a novice to national politics, people who knew her brother well are behind her.
5: He thought the world of his staff and colleagues, and with their support, I feel confident.
3: Darlene Graham will be essentially a caretaker for the seat as South Carolina prepares for a special election in August. Gernal Scott, Fox News.
51: The U.S. is reasserting its naval blockade on Iranian ports as President Trump declares the U.S. will act as the guardian of the Hormuz Strait following the collapse of peace talks.
6: The president says now going to institute that naval blockade again, but this is only for Iranian ships going in and out of Iranian ports and to Iranian ports, not for the rest of the ships. That's going to be free and clear to go travel through the Strait of Hormuz. That the U.S. will be the guardians of the strait. And the strikes over the past 24 hours targeted air defense systems, coastal radar sites, missile and drone capabilities around the strait. They don't seem like they're going to end anytime soon. Military experts say the president is fed up and not buying the lies from Iran anymore.
51: That's Fox's Edward Lawrence. And right now at the White House, the president is speaking about the renewed U.S. airstrikes on Iran. He also posted on Truth Social, announcing he'll be making a speech to the nation this Thursday night at 9 p.m. Checking your money, the Dow down 138, NASDAQ down 408. 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
11: In Arlington, there's still an accident on 395 northbound between Glebe Road and Washington Boulevard, blocking the left lane. Traffic is slow from Shirlington. And also look for delays northbound between 110 and the 14th Street Bridge. Southbound side still heavy from Washington Boulevard towards Duke Street. You'll still find delays on 95 southbound through Springfield and from Newington in towards Woodbridge. An accident now being reported on the inner loop in Camp Springs at Branch Avenue, causing delays from Allentown Road. Also delays on the inner loop from the Dulles Toll Road towards the Spur, and again from Old Georgetown Road to New Hampshire Avenue. 95 delays continue in towards Greenbelt. Now from GarageRadio.com, here's the WML Weather Channel forecast.
51: We've got mostly clear skies tonight, down to 65 in town. Tuesday, sunny near 90, and then Wednesday, sunshine high 96. 86 now in Washington. I'm Barbara Britt on News Talk 105.9 WMAL.
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7: Now here's Lindsey Graham on the program about 4 weeks, give or take, ago. Cut three ago. Primary in South Carolina. That ends in about an hour. And I wanted to bring our friend Lindsey Graham on the program since he's running in that primary. Senator, how are you?
10: I'm doing good. About an hour left. Go get in line. They won't close the polls till the line is finished. But if you're a Mark Levin guy and Lindsey Graham guy and you haven't voted in South Carolina, do it. But, Mark, thank you for all the encouragement and, you know, the good friendship we've had, and I look forward to many more years, God willing.
7: Yeah, you're very important. The president knows this. Many of us know it. You also come under attack by the same woke right isolationist time and time and time again. That's all well and good, but if we follow what they say, we'll be in deep trouble. So tell us what it looks like there in South Carolina. The polls close in less than an hour. People, if you're in your trucks right, or your cars, and you're in line, get to the polling place and stay in line, as the senator said. How's it looking?
10: It's looking good. President Trump endorsed me, and that means a lot. You know, it's not I'll beat my opponents. I just got to get over 50% to avoid a runoff, and I want to do that. I want to end this thing tonight so I can help President Trump with his agenda, you know, end this war in Iran the right way, protect our friends in Israel, and try to make peace between Saudi and Israel eventually.

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2: WMAL News at 6:30. I'm Barbara Britt. President Trump moments ago in the Oval Office announcing he will address the nation Thursday night at 9 p.m. President also says the U.S. military is again taking action, military action against Iran. And he also mourned the sudden loss of Senator Lindsey Graham.
3: It's hard to believe he's gone. Spoke to me just before he passed away just to say hello. He got back. He felt fine. He was a little tired. And then this whole thing happened. And it's, boy, it's tough.
2: Graham's sister, Darlene, has been appointed by South Carolina's governor to finish out her brother's term. Immigration officials in Maine shot and killed a man from Colombia, South America today, who officials say was weaponizing his vehicle during ICE operations in a town outside of Portland, Maine. WMAL traffic and weather.
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1: We'll be on Hannity tonight. You'll check us out, Hannity tonight. I wanted to say my comments on TV for the Hannity show. I was invited on Fox and Friends Sunday and Fox and Friends this morning. But, you know, you need time to think these things through. And by that, I don't mean to be careful about what you say. I mean, you know, it's very emotional. And so you just need to think about it a little bit. You don't need to be the first out of the box. President of the United States yesterday, about the loss of Lindsey Graham, and they were very, very close. Cut four, go.
9: Well, it's devastating. I thought he was fine. He called me last night. He just got back from Ukraine, and he had a great trip. He was telling me about the trip. He was pushing very, very hard. You probably know he wanted to do the Save America Act that he was talking about that. He was full of vim and vigor. He was tired. He said, I'm tired because it's a long trip. But other than that, he was fine. And he called me, I guess, just moments before, because he called me like at 6:30 or something, and the medical people got there a little bit later, right after that. What a terrible loss it is. He's a great politician. He was a natural. There are very few of them. He was a natural politician. Got along with everybody. When he didn't, he was very tough. He's a tough cookie too. But he got along with everybody.
1: Mm-hmm. It was very likable, very funny, of course. And then here's the president on Meet the Press on the phone yesterday. Cut six, Mr. Producer. Go.
10: Mr. President, it is just extraordinary. You just spoke with him last night. His office says he passed away from a brief and sudden illness. Are you learning any more details about how and why he may have passed? Did he tell you anything in that phone call, Mr. President,
9: nothing,
10: about not feeling
9: nothing.
10: Well?
9: No, he said he's a little tired. It was a long trip, you know, many hours. And he had just gotten back. And it must have been right after that, because I understand the police or whoever it is came there at about 7:30, 8 o'clock in the evening, something like that. So somebody notified him. But no, he felt okay. I mean, I actually, on the call, he told me, Kristen, he said, you know, I feel good, but I'm tired. He was fine. I knew him well. He would let you know if he wasn't feeling well. He had days where he didn't feel so well, and he'd let you know about it. But he was a fantastic person. He was a man who, you're going to watch, it's going to be a very big thing with him. He's going to be appreciated more now than he was when he was living.
1: It often happens, doesn't it? Often happens. And then there was Prime Minister Benjamin Netanyahu. He and Lindsay were very good friends, too. They spent a lot of time together. Cut seven, go.
11: He was such an American patriot. He was unabashedly for America, and he was unabashedly against the enemies of America. And he spoke what he thought. You know, I had a way with him. He had this charming southern drawl, and you knew something was coming when he would say, well, I'm just a poor old southern boy. And then you know he's coming in with the most penetrating insight that few people can deny, and that everybody recognizes is the truth. He had a way with him. He was a wonderful, wonderful friend, a great American patriot, and a great champion of the Israel-American alliance. And I'll miss him personally a lot, a lot. I really, really thought the world of him. And I think the world has lost a great human being. America's lost a great senator, and we have lost a great friend.
1: Mm-hmm. And I can assure you the people of Ukraine feel that way, and Taiwan and other countries where we have alliances, and these evil enemies are attacking them. Cut eight, Mr. Producer, go.
10: Mr. Prime Minister, what does his loss mean not only for you, but the people of Israel? What do you think the impact is globally?
11: In Israel, it's grief. in Iran at celebration, because Lindsay never confused good with and evil. He knew exactly where the Iranian regime is. He thought it was a great danger, not merely to Israel and to America's allies in the Middle East, but to America itself. And he just never wavered, you know. He was so clear. He had clarity, he had courage, he had the convictions that he believed were at the basis of America. That's I always use it like the Superman comics. You remember freedom, justice, and the American way. He represented these traditional values, and Kristen, he never flinched. He was absolutely uncaring about the winds of fashion. You know, he believed something. He spoke about it. He spoke about it directly and with candor. And if he wanted to tell me something unpleasant, he would do so, you know, in his southern drawl. And sometimes I always say that I knew something bad was coming when he said, well, you know, you want to take it from a good old southern boy from me who doesn't know much about the world, and then he'd bring it in, you know. Mm-hmm. He was so smart and so full of conviction and dedication that it's these qualities, and I think the president spoke about it. He was at once a great politician, but I think beyond that, I think he was just an incredible patriot for America.
1: Mm-hmm. And let me tell you, in addition to the Israelis, the Ukrainians, and the Taiwanese, the Persian people loved Uncle Lindsay, they called him. They loved him. And he's gone now. And it's too damn bad. I'm not going to play for you Hassan Piker, who is a very vile subhuman being, and these other individuals who attacked him. Somebody who worked for Steve Bannon said one down or something like that, other people. Just despicable human beings, truly despicable human beings. And history will treat him very well. He was on the right side of good against evil. Very, very important. And very, very likable. Very, very likable. And so he will be missed. Now, I want to compare him to this guy, Ro Khanman Khanna. He goes over to Israel. He goes to Judea and Samaria, wrongly called the West Bank. Judea and Samaria is where Judaism was born. The Oslo Accords broke it into three sections, A, B, and C. C is the Jewish sector. A is the Palestinian sector. C is sort of a no man's land. And what's been happening is the Palestinian Authority, which we're told are the moderates, the good Palestinians, there's nothing good about that authority whatsoever. They're terrorists as well. And they continue to build on Sector C, which is supposed to be Israeli land. And they build on it in a way that cuts off the Israelis from other parts of Israel. Now, I refuse to call them settlers. You're not a settler in your homeland. You're not a settler in your indigenous lands. So Ro Khanna decides he's going to take a trip there, and he has as his so-called tour guide a couple of Palestinians who are extraordinarily hostile to the Jews in Judea and Samaria, including a photographer. And he makes a big scene, you see, because, number one, he says, well, I checked with the ambassador's office. And the ambassador's office said the only contact we could find here was looking for visas. So he didn't coordinate at all. He didn't coordinate with the IDF. He didn't coordinate with the local police, because you're not free to go into this zone in particular, but in areas where the government, the military, the police have cordoned it off. I mean, it would be the same thing as if some foreigner from France or Britain came into the United States and decided that they were going to go into one of our areas that has been cordoned off by the police or the military. Ro Khanman Khanna decided he would do that, and then he claimed that armed, quote-unquote, settlers threatened him. They didn't care that he was a congressman from the United States. Then he goes on about how the police detained him and how the IDF came and they mistreated him too. Well, now there's a video out that shows that's all a lie. There's a video that shows it's all a lie. The police said it's all a lie. The IDF has said it's all a lie. They didn't say it that way. I'm saying it that way. And so what we have here is a man in Rokan Mancana whose family has made millions and millions and tens of millions of dollars since he's been in public office. We have a man who was all in for this guy, Grant Plattner, the alleged rapist. I mean, all in with both feet because he's desperate to separate himself from other candidates for the presidency. They videoed this stuff in Judea and Samaria. He was hoping that that would help launch him because he knows that the base in the Democrat Party is rabid Jew haters and rabid Israel haters. But it looks like it may well have backfired. And so this guy is all over TV now talking about how the police and the IDF aligned with the extremist settlers and look what's happened to him and so forth and so on, and the IDF is lying. But again, now the videotape is out. And his own guy released the videotape. Now this follows Rahm Emanuel, Jewish, at least in name only. And he went over there and he gave this condescending, outrageous speech in Tel Aviv, basically telling the Israeli government, everybody hates you, you're a pariah on the world scene. You've got to create this Palestinian state. You've got to get a new government. You've got to stand down. You've got to do this. You've got to do that. Because he's trying to show the way forward, you see. The way forward is to basically make yourself even more vulnerable to more terrorist attacks from Hamas and the Palestinian Authority and Iran and all the rest of them. Well, that's not going to happen. And he did this now, again, like Rokan Mancana, to try and carve out his own support among the Jew haters and some of the Jew supporters, the left-wing Democrats with money and are self-hating Jews in many respects. But he also did it and timed it because they all want to defeat Netanyahu. What they want is a very, very weak prime minister in Israel to kind of pave the way for a Democrat administration that can roll these guys. And most of them are easily rolled by the United States, but not Netanyahu. And so that's what's going on. More when I return. I'll be right back.
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12: Souls will go on the inner loop between the Dulles Toward and the Spur, and the earlier vehicle fire on the inner loop after University Boulevard moved to the right shoulder, but traffic still jams up from 355. Outer loop is still heavy through College Park between 95 and University Boulevard, and also some delays still on the outer loop between the Eisenhower Avenue connector and the Wilson Bridge. The accidents on the GW Parkway southbound at the Key Bridge cleared. Those delays have eased. Northbound side is heavy from Turkey Run to the Beltway. And in Alexandria, there was an accident on Telegraph Road at Jeff Todd Way. Another one now is being reported on South Kings Highway between Telegraph Road and Deer Run Drive. Now from GarageDoorRepair.com, here's a WMAL Weather Channel forecast.
13: Tonight, mostly clear with lows in the mid-60s. Tomorrow, sunny with highs near 90.
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1: 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Let's help make a difference now and for the next generation, folks. And this is what great leaders teach us and show us. Don't wait for tomorrow. Tomorrow may not come. Tomorrow may not come. Today's the day. Act today. Do what you want. What is right today. And I believe that as well. The Memorandum of Understanding is basically dead tonight. Look, folks, we spent a lot of time talking about the MOU. First, the leaks that came out, and then the actual MOU, and I made it abundantly clear that this document was not going to fly. And one of the reasons I explained it was because of the enemy. The enemy is not going to adhere to it. And it was my view that we needed to make sure that we didn't hand them $324 billion or one red cent before this thing played out, because it was going to play out exactly as it is playing out. And I'm very proud of you folks for sticking with me. I'm very proud of you folks for most of you agreeing with me, because it's just a matter of common sense. We've heard some people say that they've changed, that they feel the last 47 years was a mistake. That was never the case. We've heard that there are moderates and more reasonable people. That was never the case. It was never going to be the case. They play these things out. They are deceitful. They are the enemy. They are terrorists. And this is their ideology, and this is their belief system. And you and I are not fooled by this. As much as we want to believe that there can be a negotiated deal, I made it abundantly clear there couldn't be, ultimately. Not one that's going to work. This is not an ideology, 7th century ideology, that can be contained. It has to be destroyed. And at some point, some way, maybe when I'm long gone, people are going to understand that you need to arm the Iranian people, the Persians. You need to help train them. You need to give them some kind of air cover, satellite information on where to hit, who to hit, how to hit. Because that's the only way you can pull this regime up by the roots. You're not going to be able to do it by airstrikes or by missiles being fired off of subs or ships and so forth and so on. I mean, I'm glad we're doing what we're doing. Don't get me wrong. Please don't misunderstand. But that said, if you want to destroy the regime, the greatest asset we have are the Iranian people themselves. Tens of millions of them that don't want that government. And I believe strongly in arming them and giving them a shot. We've done it before. America can do it with the right CIA director, the right CIA. We can do it with the Mossad and others. We know how to do this. Excuse me, cholera. But that's the way it has to be. Also, I meant to update you, Darlene Graham Nordone. I hope I pronounced the last name properly. That is Lindsey Graham's sister, who he raised when his parents died when he was 20, 21 years old. She was 13. And then he adopted her. Quite a remarkable young man, wasn't he? And she is now appointed to serve out the rest of his term in the Senate, while others position themselves to run for that seat. Politics goes on, life goes on, whether we like it or not. I'll be right back.

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8: WMAL News at 7. Good evening. I'm Barbara Britt. The U.S. is launching a fresh wave of attacks against Iranian targets and reasserting control over the Strait of Hormuz.
9: We're taking out all of their capability for anything having to do with the Strait, with the Hormuz Strait. And I think in the end, we will end up discontrolling the whole thing.
8: President Trump in the Oval Office last hour as the Navy prepares to enforce a formal blockade of Iranian ports following the collapse of a peace deal.
9: And then they broke up that deal immediately because they found out there was something in the deal they didn't like. And they're wired differently, and we're not going to put up with it. We are just going forward. We're attacking them tonight.
8: President also announcing he will address the nation Thursday night at 9 p.m. Renewed military action has led to higher gas prices.
10: Military action in Iran is driving up gas prices here at home.
11: The more risk of escalation, the more impactful all of that could be on the price of oil and eventually impact what you pay at the pump.
10: Patrick DeHaan of Gas Buddy says the nationwide average price is up to $4.04 a gallon. Prices in D.C. are up 5 cents, Virginia 6 cents, Maryland nearly 18 cents.
11: I think that over the next couple of weeks, we're more likely to see prices going up as we get closer to Labor Day.
10: DeHaan says hurricane season could also drive gas prices higher. Dick Iuliano, WMAL and WMAL.com.
8: California Congressman Ro Khanna facing scrutiny over his account of a confrontation in the West Bank last week where he claims he was detained by Israeli soldiers.
12: California Congressman Ro Khanna claims to have been detained by Israeli settlers while visiting the West Bank. Khanna now says he's strongly considering a presidential run. He claims Israeli forces favored the settlers over his delegation.
13: The point is that just because an American politician wants to get the side of Palestinians, that does not give Israel the right to have violent settlers detain Americans with a passport, that gives Israel the right to have IDF detain us.
12: Israel's ambassador to the U.S. suggests this is all a distraction due to Khanna's embarrassment after supporting a controversial Senate candidate in Maine.
8: Khanna now says he regrets his past support of Graham Plattner. A 26-year-old from Columbia, South America, was shot and killed today in Biddeford, Maine, during an ICE-involved shooting after the man reportedly weaponized his vehicle against ICE agents. Maine Senator Angus King says he was briefed by Homeland Security Secretary Mark Wayne Mullen.
14: It's a tragedy. Whenever there's a loss of life, we don't know the circumstances at this point, but my statement to Secretary Mullen, I said, I'm going to say that you have committed to me that this investigation will be full, fair, and transparent. Can I say that? He said, yes, absolutely.
8: Virginia's horse country is abuzz with rumors that America's second family is looking to put down roots there.
4: Ever since word broke last week that Vice President and Mrs. Vance were planning to lease a 500-acre farm in Middleburg, residents have been anxious to hear more, but none of the agencies with direct knowledge are speaking. Still, residents have seen motorcades drive by, helicopters circle the area, and Secret Service agents all over town, according to the Loudoun Times. If the couple does move in, they won't be the first with White House creds to put down roots. President and Mrs. Kennedy leased a 400-acre property nearby when he was in office as a weekend retreat. John Matthews on WMAL and WMAL.com.
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19: Not all screen time is created equal, and a new study out of Sweden is helping us understand this even better. So researchers followed more than 20,000 people over nearly two decades and determined that passive screen time, like sitting on the couch and watching television, raised someone's risk of dementia. But if they did something active, like reading, puzzles, or interacting with other people, this same group of people saw their risk of dementia drop. Just like you got to put the work in to keep your body in shape as you age, you basically have to do the same thing with your brain. A couple things I have found to help: working to learn something new every day, whatever it might be, challenging yourself in some way every day, and really importantly, staying socially active. Some days that means meeting friends in person. Other days, maybe an email, a text, or a phone call. Just stay engaged. I'm Dr. Sanjay Gupta, helping you live a better life.
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20: In Arlington, eastbound 66 is stop and go between Sycamore Street to Glebe Road. Now on the GW Parkway northbound in McLean, traffic is jammed up between Turkey Bun Park and the Beltway. Now on the Beltway, first on the inner loop in McLean, stop and go between the Dulles Toll Road and the 270 Spur. Outer loop of the Beltway in Alexandria, that's jammed up from the Eisenhower Avenue connector to the Wilson Bridge. And 95 southbound in Newington, traffic is stop and go from the Fairfax County Parkway to 123. And now from GarageDoorRepair.com, the WMAL Weather Channel forecast.
21: Tonight mainly clear, dropping back to the mid-60s. Outlying areas a little bit cooler. Sunny 90 on Tuesday. Wednesday, hotter sunshine, upper 90s. From the Weather Channel, I'm meteorologist Ray Stajic on WMAL.
8: It's 82 degrees in Wheaton, 85 in Manassas, 84 at Reagan National. 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
23: Welcome back, America. 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Our number, 877-381-3811, 877-381-3811. The Memorandum of Understanding. I suppose I was the one of the leading critics of this document. And you notice I can criticize the document without attacking our president, and that's what I do, because the president doesn't deserve to be attacked. He's trying to do the very best he can under very difficult circumstances. This was all dumped in his lap by prior presidents, and I think he's done a fabulous job. But I never thought this memorandum of understanding made all that much sense. I didn't really understand why we were going through it. We don't need to go through motions. We don't have to prove that these people are dishonest and untrustworthy. They've killed enough Americans. They've maimed enough Americans. They've defied, and they've lied about past agreements that they signed. So I didn't think we had to prove yet again that they are what they are, and I certainly didn't think we should transfer tens of billions of dollars to them. Here's the president today with our friend Hugh Hewitt on this memorandum of understanding. Cut 20, go.
24: Well, was the MOU that your negotiators brought back, was that side saddle MOU, was that built to fall apart?
25: It was built to test. It was a test. We didn't know. It didn't look. Memorandum of understanding, with when you're dealing with sleazebags don't mean much. And they don't mean much when you're dealing with honorable people, too, because it's a memorandum of understanding. It doesn't mean much. And I said, why are we even, you know, it's a standard tactic in the U.S. that you go to a memorandum of understanding and then you go to the deal. I said, just go to the deal first. But you know what? It was sort of a test. And they weren't there. They didn't honor the test. We had it. We had this deal settled numerous times. I said, watch. I guarantee, watch. And they never followed it.
23: Well, if it was just a test, then I don't know why all this time was spent on it. I don't know why all the time the vice president was promoting it. He wasn't the only one. It was just a test, which is perfectly fine, but it was never going to work. In fact, no deal is ever going to work. None. You can call it a memorandum of understanding. You can call it a kumquat. This is an enemy. And they're going to be here after you and I are gone, if they're not gone first. And I want you to understand that. I want you to understand that. Your children and grandchildren have to deal with this enemy, and this enemy, in 10 years, it'll have nuclear weapons, and it'll have intercontinental ballistic missiles with nuclear warheads. And it will be able to reach the United States, because they're going to get assistance from Communist China, Russia, and North Korea. That's just the facts. It's not a dispute. It's the facts. And now's the time, again, to arm the Iranian people. I really wish we would get to that point. You know, Mike Waltz points out, our great ambassador, he's on ABC this week, that this regime has plotted to kill President Trump for many years. You know, again, why do we put up with this? That's just Mark. Why do we put up with this? Let's go to cut 13. We'll go to Ambassador Waltz. Go.
0: I have to ask you quickly, Mike Huckabee, the ambassador in Israel, our ambassador in Israel, said that Israelis did talk about a new plot, a specific plot against the president. Is that true or false?
1: Well, I won't get into specific intelligence, but this regime, going all the way up to the Ayatollah, has plotted to kill President Trump for many years, and not only him, but many of his cabinet officials that were involved in the killing of the Iranian general Soleimani. They have operatives here in the United States. Plots are ongoing, but our intelligence community, the FBI, our law enforcement entities are absolutely on top of it. But make no mistake that the Iranian regime is trying to kill President Trump and those around him. It is absolutely, and it's just unacceptable on so many levels.
23: Mm-hmm. By the way, this is a breaking story. In the Jerusalem Post and elsewhere, the former Iranian president under house arrest by the Iranian regime after the regime uncovers ties to Israel and Mossad, according to a report. For years, this is remarkable, Israel conducted a covert operation aimed at recruiting former Iranian president Ahmadinejad as an intelligence asset, and at a later stage even planned to install him as Iran's leader. He's under house arrest by the Islamic Revolutionary Guard Corps, that's their SS, their intelligence arm, after Iranian authorities uncovered a significant portion of his contacts with Israel, reports the New York Times today, citing four senior Iranian officials. For years, Israel conducted a covert operation aimed at recruiting Ahmadinejad as an intelligence asset, and later, as I said, even planned to install him as Iran's leader following the overthrow of the regime. According to the report, one of the operation's more unusual stages took place in early 2024 when a senior Hungarian government official asked Gurley Deli, rector of the Levitka University of Public Service in Budapest, to invite Ahmadinejad to a conference on climate change. Deli said he was told that the conference would in fact serve as cover for secret talks between Ahmadinejad and Israeli intel officials. Despite concerns about potential damage to his own reputation and that of the university, he agreed to invite Ahmadinejad because he believed that, quote, if you have two enemies and if these enemies want to talk, let's see here, if you have two enemies and these enemies want to talk, with each other, then it's best to do what you can to make them talk. Former American official said that former Mossad head David Barnea personally traveled to Budapest in order to meet with Ahmadinejad. And bear with me. In the years that followed, Israel made several secret payments to Ali Akbar Yabedabedu, a spokesman for Ahmadinejad, and Israeli agents met with him several more times before the beginning of Operation Roaring Lion. In February, the New York Times reported Ahmadinejad's home compound was hit by an Israeli airstrike targeting his bodyguards and armored car, after which he was picked up by Mossad operatives and taken to a secret safe house. He eventually left the safe house for unclear reasons and was not seen again until making an appearance at former Supreme Leader Ali Khomeini's funeral. According to senior Iranian officials, he's been taken into custody by the Islamic Revolutionary Guard Corps intelligence wing, placed under house arrest. Mossad officials and Ahmadinejad spokesman Javakir declined to comment on the New York Times article. Let me just say this. I believe the New York Times article has probably resulted in the torture or death of Ahmadinejad, or whatever the hell his name is. According to Yabedabedu, former advisor and associate of Ahmadinejad, the former president would not have worked with Israel for money. He has money. He has a wide economic network. He would do it for power. He wants to be at the helm of power, his former spokesman told the New York Times in a phone interview. So the New York Times, I think, has signed his death warrant, or certainly signed his torture warrant. Another associate said Ahmadinejad had spoken about his ambitions to become Iran's new ruler with the help of foreign powers, had been concerned that a war would cause the U.S. and Israel to choose a destabilizing figurehead. After being disqualified three times in Iran's presidential race, the associate added, Ahmadinejad had become distrustful of the Iranian system. He had also expressed frustration and resentment with members of the Iranian regime, such as Khomeini. His associate told the New York Times that he had stated in the past if he returned to power, he would normalize relations with Israel through the Abraham Accords. Well, we can't have that, can we? Seems a little crazy, but the potential, I suppose, exists. And yet we have this as well from PJ Media. Israel signs agreement with the Shah's son, prepares for Iran regime's fall. Again, I'm just reading this from PJ Media. Top Israeli official has announced she already signed an agreement with the son of the late Shah of Persia in a groundbreaking move of recognition, anticipating the hopeful but not necessarily imminent fall of Iran's terrorist Islamic regime. I happen to agree that this is the man that we should be working with. This is the man we should be working with. He has the broadest popular support. He's talked about a 100-day transition to a democratic system. Pahlavi, in fact, has a transition plan to help facilitate the Persian people's choice of a new government, which he has described as in a number of places, including in the All In podcast. Whether he would be Shah, as many Persian Iranians have called for, or not is unclear, but either way, he wants to help Iran move toward a more democratic government responsive to the people. This would be a boon not just for Persians, including for religious minorities like Christians, but for Israel and the U.S. Persia would again be our ally, not our deadly enemy. And Israel's government has recognized Pahlavi's legitimate claim to be in the government of a new Iran. On July 10, Gula Gamalia, Israeli Minister of Innovation, Science, and Technology, posted in Hebrew on X, Crown Prince Reza Pahlavi and I have already prepared the Cyrus Accords. Remember, we talked about King Cyrus. They are ready for signing, and with God's help, Netanyahu will sign the peace accords when the evil regime in Iran falls. The regime in Iran is embroiled in internal wars, and there's no doubt the regime will fall, they say. We know they've slaughtered over 50,000 of their own people. Time will tell. I actually think this is a good idea, to be perfectly honest with you. We'll be right back.
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23: Now. In Iran, I'm Lisa Lacera, Fox News. U.S. Central Command launching the third round of strikes in as many days, going after coastal surveillance systems and drone and missile systems.
24: And President Trump is also repping up the pressure on Iran economically, saying he's bringing back the naval blockade of all Iranian ports beginning at 4 p.m. tomorrow. Here is President Trump in the Oval Office.
25: We had a deal yesterday, or the day before yesterday, it was all done. And then they broke up that deal immediately because they found out there was something in the deal they didn't like. And they're wired differently, and we're not going to put up with it.
24: As part of the strikes last night, the U.S. Navy unleashing a new gadget, a sea drone. A similar model rescued those Apache pilots last month, this one armed with high explosives, similar to what we've seen Ukraine unleash on Russian forces in the Black Sea.
23: Fox's Lucas Tomlinson in Tel Aviv, a bowl of white roses on the desk of Senator Lindsey Graham, which is draped in a black cloth on the floor of the Senate, after the Republican died suddenly over the weekend. Majority Leader John Thune with an emotional tribute.
26: One day, Mr. President, we will laugh together again.
23: Senate Democratic Leader Chuck Schumer said they didn't agree on every issue, but there was at least one they fought for.
26: We both believed that China was manipulating its currency, hurting American exports, hurting American jobs. And together, We hammered away at that issue.
23: South Carolina Governor Henry McMaster has chosen Graham's sister, Darlene Graham Nordone, as the senator's temporary replacement. A special election for a nominee will be held next month. The National Weather Service says much of the U.S. is in for another heat wave this week, with record-breaking nighttime temperatures in parts of the Midwest and Northeast. 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
27: WMAL News Time is 8:02. I'm Jason Athenson. The National Guard's been cleared to stay in D.C. through the end of President Trump's term, but that's already getting pushback.
28: They're just doing their job, but it still hurts the city. It hurts our image. It creates resentment.
29: D.C. Council Chair Phil Mendelson is actively lobbying states to withdraw troops, claiming they're being used for law enforcement, not for crowd control. The council is asking blue state governors to withdraw.
28: They sent the Guard, as I understand it, to support the America 250 events. So it'd be nice if they just kind of go back home.
29: Minnesota's the first state to pull its troops out now that the 4th of July is